0: careful if you're out and about on the west coast, very wet.
1: And a strong wind watch covers Wellington. And a strong wind watch covers Wellington, Marlborough Sounds and Wairarapa south of Masterton from tomorrow morning. 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
1: In sport, Silver Ferns goal shoot Grace Inweki is moving from the New South Wales Swifts to the newly coined Sydney Sirens on a 3-year deal in the Super Netball competition. That shift, and fellow shooter Amelia Walmsley joining the Melbourne Vixens on a 1-year deal, takes the tally of New Zealanders playing in Australia next year to 10. Two or more will likely join them before the contracting window closes tomorrow. The New Zealand men's and women's K1 500 and women's K4 500 boats have qualified for the semi-finals at the Canoeing World Championships in Poland. And All Black Ethan Blackadder's performance in the win over the Lions has put him in the selection frame to play the second test against the Springboks in Cape Town on Sunday morning. That's sport. I'm Malcolm Jordan.
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0: Last night, I think it was in the House, the third reading of the bill that will effectively stop in its tracks the Supreme Court from being the activist group that it is. If you remember rightly, Mike Smith, the Maori activist, who chopped down the lovely tree on the one tree on One Tree Hill, has been an irritant ever since, and frankly a complete wanker. But just, you know, you're allowed to be a complete wanker, but he certainly matches that definition, everything he's done consequently to chopping down the tree, or even beforehand. And then he bothered, wasted an enormous amount of time of the court process, which unfortunately the Supreme Court indulged him in his case against 9 companies in New Zealand, I think it was, including Fonterra, for somehow being responsible for genocide or suggested genocide. I'll come to that in a second, but also for global warming, you know, that case. And having the High Court and the Appeal Court saying, don't be bloody ridiculous. As you well know, the Supreme Court went mad, which it does. There's another staking you need just there quietly. And where's the Catholic Church when you really need it, eh? And I'm just talking about the Exorcist branch. And they did the third reading for the government to finally assert some primacy. Too bloody late, in my view, with the Supreme Court. If they'd asserted it 50 years ago, we wouldn't be in the mess that we are, or one of the messes. Well, in opposing that particular legislation, Greens MP Steve Abel, he's a sort of weird one, looked a bit like Cat Weasel, got that sort of chin whiskers that come down to, I think, his navel. There's two people that I look at instantly and go, have you ever looked in a mirror? One of them is Steve Abel, the other one is Donald Trump, can I say, because he always wears his tie too long. Mind he's got, he's getting fat, isn't he, Donald Trump? He'll have a stroke soon, Josh.
1: Yeah, he's, you know, put a lot of weight on. Words.
0: Yeah, I mean, all those Diet Cokes and hamburgers, Josh, he's Mr. Tubby.
1: Oh, yeah. Well, there's reports.
0: Mr. Blobby.
1: There's reports of cleaners having to clean up his mess all over the bloody White House, apparently. You know, leave burger wrappers and all sorts of stuff all over the place.
0: You get those.
1: I mean, it could be a load of bollocks, but yeah, you know, exactly. Wouldn't surprise me if one knows what I'm saying.
0: Yeah, unheralded reports in the New York Times. Yeah. But anyhow, but he is starting to look like Mr. Blobby. Anyhow. But anyhow. And there's Steve Abel. So he's, as I said, he's got these chin whiskers that go down to about the same place where Donald Trump's tie ends up. Anyhow, he made a speech last night in the House, or yesterday afternoon, in which he linked climate change deaths to the Holocaust. So he said, well, you know,

2002, Eichmann. They didn't look bad or evil, but they were contributing to the banality of evil. All right. Now, on the one hand, you can go, oh, God, Steve Abel, you are exactly how I would anticipate a Green MP. Hysterical, using analogies that have no particular reference point, you know, blah, blah, blah. You can just go for your life. Yeah, except it would have been completely, nobody would have made a comment upon it, just gone, oh, God, Steve Abel's gone mad again. And using the sort of hyperbolic and language. Except that today, or last night, almost as directly as a consequence of that speech, some Jewish agency came out and said, how dare you allow this kind of terminology in Parliament, essentially, and that you compare this court case to the Holocaust. So in other words, you can't use the Holocaust as a, or those involved in the Holocaust, Eichmann in this case, as a debating point because it offends us. Can I just say get over it? Just get over it. Can I say to that group, that Jewish group in Wellington? It's a rhetorical device. The idea that you can't use rhetorical devices because it affected your people is absurd. Now, Steve Abel might be guilty of the most hysterical exaggeration, but he is entitled to freedom of speech. He can draw on analogies of the past. In this particular case, God, how long was the Holocaust, Michael? 55? God, it's over 80 years ago. There have been genocides consequent to that that we consistently use, and the Western media does, and I've used myself on many an occasion as illustrative. The Rwanda genocide would be another one, and I've used it sometimes as a word picture. No one's rung me up from somewhere in Africa and said, "Oh, you can't possibly use this." It's absurd to think that you can't. So I just need to say to that, there is nothing off limits when it comes to freedom of speech. And I will defend Steve Abel being able to use, even in the most hysterical ways, analogies from the past to make a point in the present or even in the future without necessarily needing to meet some sort of word police

0: afternoon. Connect with others who believe ideas should be challenged and be part of shaping the future of free expression in this country. Tickets are limited. 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
2: 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On Saturday the 28th of August in Paraparaumu, 2 p.m. at the Paraparaumu Memorial Hall. And on Sunday 29th of August in Lower Hutt, 3 p.m. at the Victory Christian Centre, 445 High Street in Hutt Central. See nzfirst.nz for more information. 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Authorised by H. Howard, 91 McKenna Road, Field.
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But there you go. Well, as we know, on August the 12th, 15 days ago, there was a crisis meeting of the National Party caucus and a suggested coup against the then leader of the National, well, still leader of the National Party, Christopher Luxon. It meant that that signing ceremony was to be called off. And Chris Bishop and Simon Watt, instead of being in Queenstown with a whole series of nice photo opportunities and off we go, and this regional deal being agreed to, had to go back to Wellington and say, listen, other things have come up. We'll come back and do this again, but today we won't be here. I think at the time people had already travelled from memory, or were, a whole series of arrangements had been made, but the locals went, yeah, we get it. And off they went. So a new date was set, I think the end of this month, from memory, the 31st of August. The new signing ceremony would take place. We just need to reschedule it. I think that's right. Well, over the weekend, the central part of Auckland and Queenstown is essentially that their infrastructure cannot cope with the huge number of visitors who come in, and particularly in Queenstown, where they have at times a population that's four, five, six times that of their resident population. And we've talked, and obviously we were talking on Tuesday afternoon this week with the mayor of Queenstown on the bed tax. It's now known as the visitor levy, visitor accommodation levy. Quite common throughout the Western world, particularly in areas where there are high numbers of tourists. I mean, this is New Zealand at the end of the day. We never invent anything. We go and steal the ideas of others. And the visitor accommodation levy was one of those. It was the centrepiece of both the Auckland City deal and of the Otago regional deal, that the government would look at introducing next year, not this year, a visitor accommodation levy for the point and purpose of funding infrastructure, particularly related to water, sewage, etc., to deal with the large amount of visitors who came in, because otherwise your funding basis is only your ratepayers and there's not enough of them to provide the services that are required. There were other areas that wanted to follow. We also talked about on Tuesday was one of those. Right. Well, yesterday there were meetings, but the government, on Sunday afternoon, because they were spooked, Wayne Brown says because they panicked and are in a state of electoral panic. Those are not my words, those are the words of Wayne Brown, the mayor of Auckland, this morning. The government, or the National Party, announced that they would ensure there were no bed taxes at all. And if you remember rightly, we discussed the specific issue on Tuesday with the mayor of Queenstown, John Glover. Now, this is the bit. So all this is so far a matter of public record. The bit that I

0: because we have entered the silly season, and a silly season that even includes breaking promises. Wait for this. Breaking promises before the election. Politics used to be about breaking promises after the election. But can I just say, the National Party this morning, they've managed to do it 2.5 months before the election. And that's got to be some kind of record. It is 20 to 1.
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5: All right, you would have heard the editorial this morning on the public sector as a consequence of the Privileges Committee reporting back, and it's underwhelming, I have to say, examination of the fact that senior public servants went to Wellington, went to Parliament, and knowingly misled Parliament for the point and purpose of essentially protecting themselves and their reputation, thereby subverting democracy and democratic accountability in this country. Joining us to talk about that and what possible solutions might be to ensure that this never, ever, ever happens again, although no one's stupid enough to believe that it won't, is Dr. Oliver Hartwich from the New Zealand Initiative, a man who's written extensively, I have to say, on public sector reform in this country, and he joins us now. Oliver, thank you very much for doing so. I appreciate your time this afternoon. Where's Oliver? You've lost him. Okay. And on just while we go and find Oliver, National is showing their real colours. It feels so wrong to give them my list vote, but it's the best thing to do or not. Oh, well, not according to, just on that, can I say, while we're getting Oliver back, Don Brash on the Māori Initiative, which I have to say is going gangbusters within the Māori social media at the moment, is suggesting that it's time for centre-right voters to play the same game. Give your electorate vote to National and get all those National MPs in. And give your party list vote to the minor parties. To ACT in New Zealand First, on the basis that you'll create an overhang and be able to frustrate Te Pāti Māori's attempts. And Oliver joins us now. Good to have you back, Oliver. Sorry, we had some technical problems, but you are with us at least.
6: Yeah, good to talk to you. How are you? Sorry about that.
5: Actually, because it was brilliant, but it essentially went like this. You've written extensively on public sector reform in this country, and yesterday there's an exclamation point, or at least, you know, exhibit number 433 as to why you might be right. How do we stop the kind of public sector activities that we have witnessed through the Privileges Committee from happening again? You and I both know that this won't be an isolated incident. This is just, you know, an incident that has been captured. Reducing the number of public servants or ministries isn't going to solve the problem, clearly, because this seems to be a cultural problem at the top of the public sector.

0: surface that the public actually finds out about. I'm pretty sure that if you dig deeper into the public service, you will find many more such examples, except typically they will never see the light of day, and even when they surface, they are typically dealt with quietly. This was a prominent case that just managed to get our attention because the minister also quite openly spoke about it and even said that she had lost trust in the department. What to do about it? Well, in the case of NB, I think NB as an organization is simply too big. It is a huge, monstrous bureaucracy sitting here in Wellington that I think is too big to be good. And it has to be split into individual components to become more manageable. The problem is also that NB, because of its size and because it has so many different responsibilities, is reporting to more than 20 ministers right now. Now, that also means, of course, that there is not a single minister who really is in charge of MB. The responsibility for MB is split between so many ministers that no one thinks actually they have to hold the organization to account. That has to change. So in the future, what we need to have a principle where there is one minister in charge of one department and the other way around too. So we're no longer splitting responsibilities.
1: Can I just ask you on that one, please? Can I just ask you on that one? Since the 1st of July, MB has become part of, has it not, MCIRT, the Ministry for Cities and Environment?
0: No.
1: It's a different one again.
0: That's not true. That's a different one again. The ministry you're talking about, MCIRT, that is basically the old Ministry for the Environment.
1: Housing, Transport, and Internal Affairs.
0: Yeah, Housing, Transport, exactly.
1: So it's not the same then, but doesn't that run counter to the argument that you've got of larger ministries being more efficient? They've just added another one, it would seem, with MCIRT.
0: No, not necessarily. I mean, you can definitely say that there are organizations like MB that are too big and that should be split, while at the same time also coherently arguing that we need fewer ministries because we've got a few really, really small ministries. I mean, we've got a Ministry of Specific Peoples. We've got also, I think, the Ministry for Regulation is also not very big. And in an ideal world, you would actually group them properly so that, for example, you have one ministry that takes care of all sorts of social issues like Pacific Peoples, Maori, Women's Affairs, whatever. You could combine them, which would then allow you also to split some of the really large organizations into more manageable parts. Altogether, I think New Zealand should be able to do with around 20 ministries, which

0: islanders in this country, disabled folk, youth. Do we really need those at all?
1: Well, if you want my personal opinion, I wouldn't miss them if they were gone. But if you insist that some of these issues should be cared for and dealt with by a ministry, that at the very least you could combine the ministry into one ministry, taking care of all of these issues, rather than having your separate entities for every single course.
0: The staff numbers of MB, I think, are about 6,000. Is that what you've got as well?
1: Yep, that's about right.
0: Yeah.
1: And as, at that size, it's too big. The other problem is, of course, that the ministries are, well, not really managed by politicians. We have a system where our politicians are, of course, all in the beehive, and the ministries are across the road, spread across Wellington. And the link between a minister and their ministries is actually quite weak, because in most other countries, again, you would have the ministers actually having their offices inside the departments they are supposed to run. It's just New Zealand where we have physically separated the ministers from their departments. And again, I think that has to change. Because you want to ensure that there's political control, which also means that you should show some presence inside your own departments. So there are various ways in which you could fix all of this. The other thing is, I think once you put the ministers in charge of the ministries and you let them choose their leadership teams, we probably won't need a public service commission anymore. The Public Service Commission over the last few decades has really become a state within a state that is effectively organizing the entirety of the public service and the ministerial class in Wellington, but it is doing so basically irrespective of the number of ministers or the names of ministers or even the political wishes of the government of the day. And I think that has to change as well. So there are various ways in which you can reform the machinery of government so that we ensure that such scandals such as an MB would never happen again.
0: So you're arguing the disestablishment of the Public Service Commission entirely then, is that right?

0: What would the change mean to you if they were physically located in there? Are you suggesting that they would have a better working relationship, or what?
1: Well, for a start, they would show some presence, because currently there is no direct contact between the minister and the departments, other than for the department leaders visiting the minister in the beehive. I think once you actually have a minister who's physically present in the house, who might occasionally wander down the corridors of the ministry and actually talk to people, that would send a completely different signal to the public service. He is a minister who really watches you, quite literally, and has a look over your shoulder and wants to talk to you. And that's what happens in other companies as well. I mean, if you go back to the management guru Tom Peters, you probably know In Search of Excellence. He wrote that book in the 1980s or 90s when it was. He invented the principle of management by wandering around. And he meant it literally. That he said that managers in large companies should actually wander down the corridors of their own HQs just to see what's happening and talk to people and have some random experiences and random encounters, because that actually informs management. That was a management strategy proposed by Tom Peters and propagated over the decades. And I think it's a good management strategy. But we don't let that happen in New Zealand, because the ministers are physically separated from the departments. So I think we should change that.
0: Isn't that interesting? Because that's exactly what I did when I was the mayor. So I, my business and my meet, I was just, all the senior managers were on the same floor as me. And I would continually go and talk to a senior manager about something, rather than necessarily go through the chief executive. And that led to an understanding both ways, them understanding where their governance wing was coming from and me understanding what their particular issues were that they were dealing with and trying to solve a problem. You're suggesting that that would work really well if the minister was on the same floor as the senior managers of a particular department.
1: Yes. Because, I mean, we know this from our own experiences actually working in private sector companies. I mean, it's sometimes these water cooler conversations or the random encounters you have in the lift that actually lead to interesting conversations. So once you have the minister actually removed from the ministry, you will never have these chance encounters.
0: I understand that the rationale is that the ministers have to go to Parliament to answer. So it's all to do with proximity to the debating chamber. Yes, you obviously don't think that that carries too much weight.
1: No, because other countries are dealing with that too. I mean, in most other countries, the ministers are actually sitting inside their ministries, and they still, of course, attend parliamentary debates when required. I don't think that should stop us, especially because Wellington is actually quite a small enough place. It would be physically possible for a minister to just quickly run across the road. If you're the Minister of Finance, and you would be sitting not in the BF, but in Treasury's department. That's number one, the terrace, or number two, the terrace. I mean, that's a two-minute walk across the street. It is possible to do that.
0: No, listen, it makes an awful lot of sense, I've got to say. And I watch all those cabinet ministers, and there are so many of them these days, being squeezed into the beehive, all feeling as if they're in some sort of oppressive housing condition. And no, it's a fair point you make. Listen, the other thing is, and so there are two issues at the moment you've got. One, get rid of the Public Service Commission. Two, change the culture by getting the ministers much closer to the senior managers, not just the chief executive of a particular organisation. What about the culture, though? The idea that the public sector have created for themselves their own identity and culture, and that stays irrespective of the governance teams that come in. Do you need to address that as well?
1: Yep, I think we absolutely have to address that. But to address that, it would actually mean doing exactly what we talked about earlier, sending the ministers into the departments, getting rid of the Public Service Commission, because once you do that, you take more control over the organizations, and then you actually break that mentality and that culture that has built over the decades within the public service. Right now, I mean, the public service is basically completely isolated from the forces of politics and from actually dealing with the ministers directly. And they have every incentive to basically protect themselves from political interference, because they're doing their thing. They've been doing their thing for 20 or 30 years. They don't want it to be disturbed. And we can see this, actually, how hard it is to turn individual departments around, to get them to do stuff that they're not used to. If you're looking, for example, at the education reforms Erica Stanford's implementing. I mean, the ministry was totally wedded to their old education.

0: education philosophies, never mind they failed, and they failed at least two generations of New Zealand students. And for the minister to turn all of that around is really hard, because she goes against the ingrained culture of that place. I think once the minister is properly empowered to take control of the leadership team, to appoint their own chief executive, and really leave a mark on the department, you can break that culture, and you can ensure that the department then again follows the direction given by the ministers and actually changes the culture to something that's more conducive to good government.
1: The very fact that we have got a privileges committee that's exposed, as you said, probably, well,

0: Can I say the other thing that strikes me in the last 24 hours, and I've just opined on it, are the lack of effective consequences when this sort of calumny is uncovered. What do you think should have happened in this case? What would the appropriate reaction have been from Parliament, given the fact that they have been routinely misled by senior public servants?
1: Yes, it is quite galling to see that there are absolutely no consequences in this case. On the other hand, I would say that Nick Blakeley, the current chief executive, of course, had only been in his role for 6 weeks. And by all accounts and from everything that I've heard, Nick Blakeley seems to be one of the more capable senior public servants we have in this country. So I've got a bit of sympathy for him. This is something that he inherited. This is not a mess of his creation. The whole project actually happened in the years before he became the chief executive and under his predecessor. So if there's anyone who should be talked about when it comes to consequences, it is not him, but a predecessor.
0: Well, and also the head of immigration as well.
1: Yeah, of course.
0: What's her name? Alison MacDonald. Listen, we don't have, other countries do, but we don't have in this country essentially a crime of public malfeasance, which is when you deliberately choose to break the law, abuse power, or act with dishonesty rather than make an accident or simple mistake. Well, in this particular case, there's clearly been a breach of trust. There's clearly been real harm. It's clearly an intentional action. Those would seem to meet all the key features of public malfeasance, wouldn't they?
1: Well, yeah, I totally agree that in such cases there should be consequences. I mean, you cannot spend $40 million on a project, and then once you realize the whole thing is failing, you do some creative accounting, so that enables you to hide it from cabinet, because otherwise you would go over the threshold on which cabinet would have to be informed. So if you're doing this kind of activity, for me, at least that borders on something that I think should be criminal and should be treated as such. And we probably have to change the rules so we can actually do justice to these cases.
0: Don't be surprised, Oliver, if some of your ideas become government policy in the very near future. I thank you very much for your time this morning. Got to go, mate. It's 1 o'clock. Look forward to catching up with you again in the future.
1: Thank you very much. Have a good day.
0: Okay, you too. Oliver Hartwich, New Zealand Initiative. And it is 1 minute to one. So, a point, very quickly to summarise, appoint your own chief executive. Two, go and work physically in the departments that is servicing you so that you can have the wander around time. I've got to say it was very effective when I was mayor. Three, get rid of the Public Service Commission in toto. God, I'd love to do that. And four, institute a crime of public malfeasance in situations just as this. God, it seems sensible to me. Talk to you about it tomorrow. See you later. Bye-bye.
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3: In this update, rescuers are scouring the devastation wreaked by flooding in Nepal, with hundreds missing, including some New Zealanders. A wall of muddy water swamped a settlement near the Tibet border north of Kathmandu, with more than 150 reported dead. MFAT says a small number of New Zealanders may have been in the region. Former Nepal consul Dinesh Khadka says local police have listed five Kiwis. International Federation of Red Cross and Red Crescent Societies David Fisher told the BBC crews are on the ground.
4: They were handing out food and water and trying very hard to find shelter for the thousands of people who were without homes.
3: Port of Auckland says there's clear evidence the economy's turned a corner. The council-owned company is reporting a 30% rise in underlying net profit, with container volumes up 5.5% and car volumes up 17.7%. It's paying the council a $55 million dividend, topping last year's $52 million. Chief Executive Roger Gray says 6,000 BYD vehicles are arriving this month alone.
5: I'm sure they're not all being stuck in showrooms. I'm sure they're being sold.
3: And the government's welcoming NZ Post's return to profit. They've reported a net $17 million profit in the past financial year, up from a $2 million loss last year. Avalanche

0: The avalanche advisory says affected areas include Arthur's Pass, Mount Cook, Ōhau, Queenstown, Wānaka and the aspiring regions. State Highway 94 between Te Anau and Milford Sound is closed due to avalanche risk. Snows also shut State Highway 73, Arthur's Pass and Westland's been hit by flooding and slips. Met Service saying the West Coast will be hit by more rain this afternoon. That's news.
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0: In sport, golfer Ben Campbell is settling in for a few months' recovery with upcoming hip surgery ending his season on the LIV circuit. Campbell's in limbo, awaiting the future of LIV after the Saudi Arabians pulled funding. Regardless, he's determined to appear at New Zealand's pinnacle event in February.
2: Hopefully I'll be ready a little bit before that, play a couple of tournaments. But I love the New Zealand Open. I've let it slip a couple of times. It'd be nice to finish one better.
0: The pieces are still moving on the Australian Super Netball chessboard, with Queen of Gold Shoots Grace Wecke shifting from the Swifts to the newly coined Sydney Sirens. And Premiership heavyweights Penrith are the surprise owners of the NRL's most sin bin team this year. That's sport.
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4: Well, Northland to Waitomo, including Taumaranui, we've got the old shower possible today. Scattered rain tomorrow about Northland from late morning, extending elsewhere later through Friday. Coromandel Bay of Plenty and Taupo should be fine. Becoming cloudy tonight, bringing showers. Gisborne and Hawke's Bay, a few showers today, mainly inland. Friday's partly cloudy with isolated showers for Gizzy. Taranaki to Wellington, including Taihape, also for wider upper isolated showers. Turning to rain tomorrow afternoon. Now expect strong nor'westers about Wellington and southern wider upper, gusting to 100 kilometres in exposed places. Nelson and Marlborough, also Buller and Grey, we've got rain for you. Heavy falls in the west, easing tomorrow night. Westland and Fiordland rain as well. Heavy falls, easing back to showers tomorrow afternoon. Canterbury, Otago and Southland, scattered rain, heavy snow above 800 metres, easing to isolated showers this afternoon. And finally, the Chatham Islands, partly cloudy, showers clearing this afternoon.
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0: Harnapper on the platform.
1: Good afternoon, team. Great to be here today. Leah Harnapper with you. Good to have producer Kelly back. We'll get to that shortly. It's another busy day. Lots of people to talk to. And, of course, you guys.

0: has reported $8.49 billion in sales and made $163 million in earnings. Consumer says that will feel pretty wrong to shoppers who are struggling to afford groceries. We'll talk about that. They've also just dropped a survey. They looked at 13 product categories and 55 brands looking for satisfaction and reliability. And the thing is, the difference between the brands can be huge, but even within the brands themselves. So we'll talk about that. I talked yesterday about how the world is grieving over the loss of Dolly Parton. And today I feel it's been amplified even more, scrolling through social media, like every single post. Why? And I mused on this yesterday. Why do people, a lot of us, I'm sad. Amazing woman. But I didn't collapse into tears, and a lot of people, you know, did. Why do we feel, some people almost feel that physical grief to somebody they don't know, who've never met? Well, I thought I'd find out. I'm going to be speaking with Val Leveson a little later on in the show. She is a grief counsellor and writer, and we're going to look at that with Val a little later on in the show. Hey, where we're going to start, though, is New Zealand's hemp rules have been relaxed. So people can now grow low THC industrial hemp without a license, although they still have to notify police and MPI before planting. Now, the hemp industry wants to get more people growing it at home or on your lifestyle blocks, saying it could drive innovation and create demand for new hemp products. New Zealand Hemp Industries Associate Chief Executive Richard Barge says the group's project is about growing the industry in terms of people understanding the plant and its possibilities. And he joins me now. Richard, good afternoon.
1: Good afternoon, Leah.
0: Lovely to see you. Thank you for your time. So a license is no longer needed to grow low THC hemp in New Zealand. It's part of a suite of changes led by the Minister of Regulation, David Seymour, end of last year, and then the rules changed in May. Richard, why were these changes needed?
1: Well, we've had in industrial hemp regulations in place since 2006 that allowed us to grow low THC industrial hemp. And so we were always promised that they would be reviewed within 10 years. We'd move from the Ministry of Health to the Ministry of Primary Industries, which is a lot more logical for our agricultural crop. And so it was well overdue a review. So we were very pleased that the Ministry for Regulation picked up on

0: percentages, and our crops tend to test at about 0.1 quite often as well. So, you know, the THC in there is very negligible, but that's the rate determining step, because THC, as you pointed out, is the intoxicating cannabinoid, which is controlled by the Misuse of Drugs Act. And that's why we were hoping that this review would have gone a step further and taken industrial hemp out of the Misuse of Drugs Act, or MODA.
1: Oh, okay. And Richard, what is hemp mainly used for? I believe it is used for a wide range of industries globally. Can you run us through what hemp can be used for?
0: Absolutely. It's a very versatile crop. I mean, when it's growing, it can be used in rotation to improve follow-on crops. It can be used from a fire remediation point of view to help, you know, compacted soils or soils that have heavy metals on them. It can help lift those out of the soils. So those are some of the reasons why it grows. It grows in an annual cycle, similar to maize, so over our summer period. And then when you grow, you've got various things that you can grow for. So if you were growing for fiber, you'd be concentrating on the stems of the plant. But if you were growing for seed, then you would be concentrating on the female plants that have been pollinated and producing seed. And then you have the leaf and the flower and the roots. And all of those have commercial applications. If we look at the seed, there's just massive opportunities, particularly, you know, it's a functional food. So it's very high in omega-3 and 6, and a little bit of 9 in there as well. It's got great amounts of protein, so it's a real functional food. And that's a wonderful thing for humans to have access to, but the problem being we don't have access to animals, and we might get to that in a moment. But and then you can also, you know, not everything's a food grade product, so it can be made into industrial lubricants, detergents, paints, stains, those sort of things. So a lot of oil from those seeds is used, and the protein powder, and also in New Zealand you can now buy hulled seeds, which is just wonderful if you sprinkle it on your salads or put it in your baking or on your on your cereal in the morning. So
1: Wow,
0: it's just a wonderful way to get a really highly nutritious food. And from the fiber
1: versatile
0: point of
1: plant.
0: view, oh,

0: in a decortication system to process the fiber, or a seed press to process the seeds into oil. So, you know, there's some amazing things that we could be doing with combinations, particularly with New Zealand botanicals. And, you know, it would all add to the provenance story. You know, New Zealand's worldwide famous for having, you know, great agricultural practices and natural health products and things. So, you know, we would be very keen to see that develop in the next 2 years, because the Ministry for Regulations has said that they will review the situation in 2 years, right, which is an exciting sort of deadline to work towards, as it were.
1: Because what you're talking about is there are some hemp products that are commercially restricted here, and you talked about, you just said, so health products, and that's stopping the health and wellness industry. I've got some hemp, like, tablets that was sent to me, but is that, does that not fall under the health and wellness banner?
0: It depends what they were and where they came from, but you often get, because hemp seed has been made into a, has been allowed as a human food since 2018, you can get hemp seed capsules, so maybe
1: Adam,
0: a capsule
1: that's them.
0: Of oil.
1: Yeah. I think so, yeah.
0: Yeah.
1: I should have brought them in now so I looked at them. Yeah.
0: Oh, a great way to get your, you know, your oil into you, and people are having wonderful effects from it, you know, from their well-being and their health. It's helping ease joint pain and things like that. So it's got some really wonderful properties, as well as being that nutritional food source, and the opportunities there are immense. You know, we could see hemp oil and hemp seed oil into cosmetics and things. So because hemp seed is allowed under the FSANS, Food Safety Australia New Zealand food code, there's no problem with hemp seed. But it was interesting, right, because when we finally got that across the line, because prior to that we were allowed to use the hemp seed for animal use, and
1: but,
0: you know,
1: not
0: we
1: now?
0: Had a little bit of hemp seed oil being produced.
1: So what about animal feed? We can't, why can't hemp currently be used more widely? It's not, animals aren't allowed any of it, are they?
0: No, that's why you need to notify MPI so they can send you out some information to remind you not to feed it to your production or companion animals. It's a really broad brush situation, Leah, whereby, you know, both companion and production are lumped together, so that's the first problem. And the main issue is because you can't have, from a MPI ACVM point of view, ACVM is the agricultural compounds veterinary medicines people, they say that you can't have a controlled drug, THC, or a medicine, which CBD, which is another cannabinoid that doesn't have any intoxicating effects, but in New Zealand that's treated as a prescribed medicine under the Medicines Act. So when we got this food law changed in 2018, it triggered the people at ACVM to say, hey, stop right there, you've got controlled drugs and prescription medicines in the vicinity of animals, which we had had for a long time. So it wasn't a problem about animal welfare. In fact, they would benefit, of course, from having access to these products, but it's more of a perceived trade risk that THC or CBD metabolites will remain in milk or meat products going into sensitive export markets.
1: Ah, yes, I see now. Because, Richard, I've had a text that says, Leah, could you ask if MPI will now allow stock to be fed organic hemp? The answer to that must be no.
0: I'm afraid at the moment it is a no, because that even though it's a perceived trade risk, and we're trying to encourage the MPI folk to quantify that for us and investigate it further, but, you know, the emerging green protein industry doesn't want to bring down the white protein or the red protein industry. So, you know, it's a massive problem in the sense that, you know, Singapore turned around and said, we're not accepting your milk powder because you may have fed an animal with hemp. It's like, well, it's a situation that has to be overcome.
1: Yeah.
0: But there's two things that we could be thinking about. One would be, you know, why can't we allow it for companion animals? Because we don't export companion animals. That would be a start. That would allow, because we don't have a huge quantity of this product. So these co-products could easily be going into a trial to see how it goes on stock and see where, you know, the residual THC, how long it takes to work its way out of the system or out of the fat and meat. Yep. And then it would be a stand down period similar to what you would do after having applied antibiotics.

critics or a drench or some such thing. So, you know, we can work with, so we're hoping to work with them, but they're pretty adamant at the moment that this trade risk is a full stop. We've got, you know, a bit of a single molecule argument going with them as well, but we'll overcome these things. But these are the things that we want to raise as issues so we can work through them in this next 2 years, because we could do limited trials. We could trial on laying hens or other animals that we don't have a big export industry in. So it's something that we could really...

0: you know, it takes a bit of political will, because if the policy people and the people that the bureaucrats, you know, they're unfortunately only looking at what they can see, which is a law saying controlled drug, you know, prescription medicine, and they can't see the wider picture, which is, you know, we can't blame them for doing their job, but we can encourage them to help us with some, maybe some trials. And as I say, the companion animals, that's a different story as well.
1: What do you think would happen, Richard? And I know when you grow hemp, you're not allowed, it's got very, hasn't got restrictions of, you know, how close it can be to the road and to livestock and schools and whatever. But what happens if a herd of cows did happen to get in to a big paddock of growing plants of hemp? They'd naturally eat them, wouldn't they? I wonder what would happen.
0: Well, it depends what time of the growing cycle that they get in there. But yeah, they'd definitely destroy the crop. They'd crush it under their hooves and things like that. That would, an unintended consequence. I'm hoping that it doesn't happen, because everybody's aware that they've got to keep their stock separate from their hemp.
1: Yeah.
0: The commercial growers that would have commercial fields, you know, this is a business. So they don't want stock running around destroying their crop that they're trying to sell at the end of the year. So there's a real self-regulation, you know, vested interest in getting it right. So I think in most cases, that situation you described, it would be an isolated incident, but, you know, cows do get onto the street, as we saw yesterday with the police officer chasing the cow down the road.
1: Right, so. Yeah. No, I was meaning more, you know, would it affect the cows, but it wouldn't, because there's very low THC. And would they like the taste?
0: No, that's right.
1: Yeah, I mean, would they?
0: No, well, and that's something that we would like to find out. There has, of course, been overseas studies. In certain times of the growing season, it is quite attractive to them. But the low THC nature of it, they wouldn't get any. They wouldn't get high, that's for sure.
1: Yeah.
0: But they would get some things that would possibly help them with their immune system. I mean, that's why I mentioned the chickens, because if you could feed a chicken and that would need less antibiotics because it's so healthy and it's getting its essential fatty acids, and, you know, you've got rich omega, you know, 3 or 6 eggs. I mean, these are all points of difference that could really be expanded upon. So from a animal welfare point of view, it's been known for centuries and being used by people for a long, long time.
1: Mm.
0: Yeah. Millennia, in fact, in this way. So, you know, the animals would be healthier for it. And, you know, you might be able to wean a pig earlier, you know, all these added benefits.
1: Yeah. How many licensed commercial hemp growers, Richard, do we actually have in New Zealand at the moment? How big is the industry?
0: Well, we have an interesting one, because at the moment there is no licenses, so it's very hard to tell.
1: Oh, yeah, of course.
0: We used to have the ability, because the Ministry of Health had the ability to issue licenses, the admin were able to supply us with some of those details. But it's been varied. You know, it's been about... if you just bear with me, I'll look it up.
1: Sure.
0: But, you know, let's say 200 odd licenses. Some of those would be for research and breeding, and some of those licenses in the past would have been required because you were working with hemp. So the whole seed is a Class C drug. So if you were processing seed in the past, you had to have a license to be a seed dryer or a seed food company to make it into oil, because you were working with a Class C drug. Now, of course, you don't need any of those licenses, which has been replaced, as you mentioned, by a simple notification to the police and a notification to MPI. So we're hoping that the police might be able to provide some breakdown of, you know, obviously with privacy, we're not going to know exactly where everything's grown, but maybe by police district there were, you know, 30 applications or 30 notifications in that area. And that doesn't necessarily mean that people will actually grow. But it has freed up that burden from the commercial grower. You know, they no longer need to deal with the Ministry of Health, which is wonderful. And vice versa, Ministry of Health don't need to deal with a whole lot of farmers. So sure they're happy too.
1: So Richard, the hemp sector wants smaller, non-commercial growers to give the crop a go. Why do you want these small-scale growers involved? Why are we doing this?
0: Well, it was more of an opportunity when the law changed, Leah, in the sense that somebody was going to have to supply –

the small scale grower, the non-commercial grower, with seed. And, you know, the commercial seed companies, you know, they're not set up to work with the small growers. They want commercial farmers to come in and buy commercial quantities, you know, a pallet load of seed at a time. They're not interested in breaking down a 25 kg or a 40 kg sack. So we as the NZHIA looked at it and thought, well, you know, this is an opportunity for us. We need to work on our website, so a bit of fundraiser, we could get some members. But it, along with that, it also raises awareness. So the people were going to want to grow low THC industrial hemp under this new notification regime. And so somebody was going to do it, and we thought that the Hemp Association would be logical. Now, it's a double-edged sword because, you know, we're letting seed out into the you know, wider community and things. But we're hoping with the guidance that we're providing and the support that comes with the seed itself, you know, we're sending out a lot of information to remind them about

what they might need to consider if they're growing for food in use and things like that. Mm. So we're hoping that, you know, we can encourage that professionalism and self-regulation of the industry. But you are going to see a lot of small people, not smaller growers wanting to experiment. Some of them are going to, you know, just want to do it as a, oh, because I can, I will. Some will be trialing because they may turn into commercial growers themselves. So they have to, you know, show their stakeholders and friends, family, you know, iwi and things, you know, here's hemp, here's what we can do with it. You know, here's what I've made from the product. So those sort of things help to encourage that. And as you'll be aware, I mean, our nation's built on SMEs, small, medium enterprises, and also it's built on, you know, innovation. So if there's new innovations that come out of that

0: processing equipment that isn't millions and millions of dollars to help the industry scale up. So all of this has export potential, of course. You know, it's not just about the products, it's about the tech, because the worldwide industry is still, you know, in the 19th century, really, as far as the technology that we've been using. So there's some amazing opportunities there. And so the more people talking about it, in general, it's got to be better for the emerging industry.
1: And you've launched, am I right in saying the seed you've used, or that you've decided to make available, is it called Compulti? Is it Compulti? Is that
0: Compulti,
1: the variety?
0: Yes, well done.
1: Compulti. Is that the one that if I wanted to do some of this, that's the seed that I would get to grow at home?
0: Well, if you could find low THC hemp seed, less than 1%, then you can grow it at home. But with the NZHIA seed project, we're using Compulti because it doesn't have a lot of plant variety. Well, it doesn't have any plant variety rights. So there's no license agreement that you have to go back. Like if you're buying seed from a commercial seed supplier, there may be a contract you would have to enter. They may buy the seed back. You wouldn't be allowed to sow the seed the following year because they're trying to protect that breeder, you know, that seed breeder who spent a lot of time developing that strain. Whereas Compulti came over when we were doing the trials in 2000 and has been growing again all through the trials till 2005, 2006, the hemp regulation, industrial hemp regulations. So it's always been around. So it's acclimatized. It's a proven performer at that low level of THC. Mm. And it produces a reasonable amount of seed and a reasonable amount of fiber. So whether you're interested in both or one in particular, it's a good starting point for you to get your hands on the raw material, as it were.
1: What's your gut feeling here, Richard? Like, would you know, once people get the seeds, put them in the ground, start growing, what do you think that people are going to do with their crop? I mean, there's so many things, I

0: a fiber to a what we call a decorticator, which is a primary processing step that splits that stem into the long bass fiber in the herd. So, you know, for the commercial guys, if you're growing quite a large area, you know, straight away, you know, my advice would be, hey, have a think about that plan, because if you don't have an offtake agreement or somebody to buy that product, you're going to produce a lot of biomass in a short time, and then scratch your head going, well, now what do I do with it? Because it can be a lot. And if you don't have the infrastructure, so if you grew seed, you would need somebody to come in with a combine, modified slightly, but it still could be done with a combine. And that is harvested at a very high moisture content. So if you don't drive that moisture out within hours, you've got compost. So there was no point in growing all that work, waiting a whole season, and you've got compost because you don't have a seed dryer lined up. So there's a lot of things that if you're growing commercially, you need to have in line. Otherwise, you may as well wait until those are in line. So this is why it's slow to move through the regions, because most of the seed, you know, infrastructure for the seed industry is in Ashburton, and logically that's where the hemp industry's epicenter is. But there's more and more decorticators coming online. So there's a decorticator in Ashburton at Rubisco, and there's two smaller ones at Hemp Central in Wanaka, and Venture Taranaki have really got behind it, and the Taranaki Hemp Hub have a decorticator. So the growers in their areas may be able to provide it into that machine because it's too bulky to ship around. So, but going back to the question of the smaller grower, then they've got access to the plant, so they can do whatever they like, really.
1: Yeah, because I was thinking, sorry, Richard, like how much are you hoping that just, you know, ordinary people just get involved for a bit of fun or to have a go? You know, are we talking a few plants in the backyard, or are we potentially, you know, quite a bit more on your lifestyle blog?
0: Yeah, well, it could be both. So, on your, you know, a few plants in the backyard proving a point, but their friends and family are going to come around, they're going to see it, they're going to be stimulated by a conversation, then they're going to go out and buy some hemp foods, or they're going to buy a hemp shirt, or they're going to look for hemp, or say to people, why aren't you making, why is this plastic not got some hemp in it? Why haven't you used hemp in that composite? So those conversations are great to spark. But the person that's growing it on a lifestyle block, maybe they're interested in making a balm for themselves. Maybe they're interested in investigating some of the other sort of products that they could make. Admittedly, they would be limited to using it themselves, their friends and family, maybe at the farmer's market. But if they wanted to go commercial, then they would have to really think, is this a dietary supplement, or, you know, where's the natural health products? But if it contains CBD, which all of our industrial hemp would contain traces of CBD or parts of CBD because it's a cannabinoid in the plant, then the Ministry of Health could say, hey, that's a medicine, you need a medicinal cannabis license. But I'd imagine people would be brewing teas and, you know, using it in a healthy way for themselves. And again, that sparks an interest. So, you know, that could lead into, I'm hoping for innovation because we're going to.
1: I'm interested, Richard.
0: Sorry, Leah.
1: No, I said, I'm interested. You know, brewing a tea, I thought, it could be quite good.
0: Well, for under $100, you could become a member and you could get some seeds and put them in the pot plant on the back deck, and you could be growing some hemp too, Leah.
1: Well, you see, now this is, Richard, where we're getting to, because already people are texting and saying, how do I set this up? What are we doing here? So what do I need to do first, Richard? You say the application part's quite easy.
0: Yep. So the notification itself is very easy. The all the links are on the New Zealand Hemp Industries Association website, nzha.com. And on that website, you can enter the seed project as well. You will have to become a member, and the non-voting supporting membership is $45. Then we have individuals, business and sponsors above that. Then you buy the quantity of seeds you want. And we've got a quantity of like 3 grams, which is maybe 120, 150 seeds. And then there's 50 grams, 500 grams, and then kilos for the people that are planting a little bit larger area. A commercial grower that's planting for a seed crop might be planting, you know, 30 to 40 kilograms per hectare. A fiber crop might take 60 to 70 kilograms a hectare. So they'll buy from the commercial guys because they're going to be buying, you know, a pallet of 700 kgs of hemp, pallet of seed. So we've got this ability And so you could be growing your

0: itself for under $100 this year, and it's supporting the New Zealand Hemp Industries Association to do the work that because we're volunteers, so it helps to move us forward, and we can, because we're putting in place a lot of the support. Here's some information about growing, here's some information about harvest and storage and the food industry, and all of that's available when you it'll all just come through on links, and there'll be information about where to go for guidance, the government guidance. So that would be guidance on the notification on the police website or the MPI website. MOH, the Ministry of Health, also have some guidance that is helping people to understand that, particularly the transition between the previous licenses and the new notification system, but also acknowledging that Ministry of Health are really not involved anymore. They're more interested in the medicinal cannabis regulations now.
1: Would the police request a criminal check, Richard?
0: Mention of a criminal check, and that's something in the article that wasn't quite correct. There is a mention of a criminal check in the sense that if you wanted to import or export a controlled drug, so if you wanted to send your hemp product overseas, you have to have a license to import and export a controlled drug. So to do that, previously you would have said, hey, I've got a license, give me the export license. But because we no longer have a license, now we've got to say, I would like the export license, and here's my form that I've said you can do a police check on us. But there is no police check on the growing of industrial hemp. That said, though, you know, the police will ultimately have the final decision. So they may look at it and say, okay, well, thanks for notifying, but we need a bit more information for that particular person. If they're on parole or something like that.
1: Richard,
0: things might come up. But in general,
1: which is strange, because I mean, as we've just pointed out in this conversation, you can't get high on the stuff. So, you know, if Leah wants 150 seeds to grow some hemp, you know, police will do what they want to do, but it's an interesting one.
0: I think the police are just going to take the notifications and store them. So it's quite exciting, the fact that you can now grow that plant, Leah, because as you said, you know, there's no intoxication effects of industrial hemp, and, you know, we need to develop this understanding and remove that stigma and that connection from industrial hemp. People see hemp, then they get cannabis, and then they think of the Mexican slang word marijuana, and then it's all bad. Whereas industrial hemp is massively good. You know, we've discussed a number of versatile products that can be made, all with export potential, all with a, you know, resilient supply chains that, if we had made them in New Zealand, could help our economy. And it's just a wonderful plant to be able to be involved in. And we're not a drug crop, so we're just another arable industry when you're talking about seed and fiber, or a horticultural industry when you're talking about the natural health

0: products and using the leaf and the flower because it's grown slightly different. You wouldn't want to pollinate.
1: Is that where marijuana is? Marijuana a Mexican? Did it come from Mexico? Mexican slang? Is that marijuana?
0: No, the word itself is a slang word in Mexico, so it's quite a derogatory sort of racist word, really.
1: In the
0: scheme of things, but when it was outlawed in America, they outlawed it as the Marijuana Tax Act in 1937.
1: Wow.
0: And everybody's using hemp. So all the medical people were using cannabis as a medicine, the seed people were, you know, feeding it to birds, and you know, there was a lot of industry around hemp, but they banned it as Marijuana Tax Act. And no one knew what marijuana was. And then by the time they banned it was too late, these industries stopped. And then, you know, then it got rolled into the United Nations Single Convention in 1961. Which again is very stuff. If you look at the wording of that.
1: Yeah.
0: So racist. So, yeah, it's just terrible wording.
1: Wow. How interesting. Okay, for someone that doesn't know their hemp from their cannabis, which is probably this girl, is there any obvious physical differences between the two plants?
0: So the hemp is the word that they're using, the new regulations use. We at the NZHIA are going to continue using industrial hemp because we feel it sort of differentiates itself. We're industrial, we're low THC industrial. So from a physical point of view, if I went into a field and it was full of fiber, it would be standing 3, maybe even 4 meters tall, 2.5 to 4 meters tall.

0: that, well, that should be industrial hemp. Yes. Yeah.
1: No, Leah's not growing weed. Leah's got some industrial hemp in her garden. Yep. All right. Great. It's really, I find this so fascinating, Richard, and you know so much about this. Ultimately, what does success look like to you, Richard? Where would you like New Zealand's hemp industry to be in 2, 5, 10 years' time?

0: the process in place to really open up full plant utilization. We must have access to the revenue streams from the whole plant. So the natural health products would be a big part of that. The animal feed issue is probably the one that we can work on now. And CBD, that's got to be, resolved because it can't be controlled just as a prescription medicine. We can't treat it as a contaminant. So within 5 years, I would like to see the stigma just, gone, and people looking at industrial hemp as another primary industry. We can complement many others. We'd love to work with wool. Wool and hemp is a, hemp merino is a classic example down in the South Island of mixing hemp fiber with merino wool, making wonderful scarves, beanies, jumpers, and things.
1: Meant to be together.
0: We could complement the other industries. We can definitely enhance our global reputation, which we want to trade on as well, because we're renowned as, producing quality foods. Our standards are very high. So, the animal husbandry part, that will come as well. So if we could have a situation within 5 years where it wasn't a big deal, then, we could be adding, it wouldn't be far behind us becoming, right up there with the wine industry and the kiwi fruit and the apples and things. Another
1: millions and millions of
0: real
1: dollars.
0: success. Well, and as we discussed, it's not just the jobs on the farm, but all those processes. It's too bulky to ship very far, so a lot of those value-added steps would have to be done regionally. So there's going to be a need for, a lot of infrastructure regionally. There's going to be, test it, it's it, and there'll be a variety of jobs. There'll be some people that have to do the lab work and the, all sorts of things, and all again regionally. And then, and then it feeds into the wider ecosystem and transport and all those sort of things. So, we can, and this, the time has never looked so interesting, Leah, in the sense that, the consumers are now wanting a better story. The environmental considerations, climate considerations, sustainability is a big term. So when people are talking those terms, they need to think, well, what in our value chain of the product we make, what could we put hemp into? Because hemp is sustainable. We don't have to, whatever we can grow every year what you could dig out of the soil as far as fossil fuels go. So, what is it in your, and this is a conversation that we're really trying to push, because if we don't have end users, the industry wanting a demand, so the hemp building materials and composites, we need those people involved in those industries to create the demand, because we know we can grow it and we'll get the investment for the primary processing, but we need the market. So this conversation that we're having, the conversations that people will have when they're looking at their hemp plants at their friend's place, will all lead to somebody waking up in one of these industries going, oh wow, because when they start researching, they can then see, oh my gosh, this really enhances our product. Like if they put a little bit of fiber into bitumen in our roads, into asphalt, the roads would last longer. There's a use for fiber.
1: Wow, it's
0: You know,
1: incredible.
0: and but you know, I haven't had a chance to write to whoever about that yet.
1: Oh, Richard, I love it. And it's interesting to me because, this was all kind of led by David Seymour, Minister of Regulation, who, of course, is in the leader of the ACT Party. I would have thought this would be right up the Green Party's kind of alley. Do you have any parties that have come to you that are really interested in this?
0: Well, it's interesting you say that, because when we started this process with our hemp coalition, which was between the NZHIA, the New Zealand Medicinal Cannabis Council, and Aotearoa Hemp Alliance, we came up with some strategic

0: one party that can own it, because they all see the benefits.
1: The benefits and the potential, yeah.
0: You know, some, there'll always be people with the stigma in their mind, but the people that have got their understanding in place, they can see, hey, you know, I'm interested in food. This is great for food. I'm interested in, you know, making boats, so I want a composite. I'm interested in, you know, constructing healthy houses. It fits into all of those things, so they can see it all, but we just need, you know, a little bit more political will to move some of those needles.
1: Yeah,
0: the Primary Production Select Committee, as I said, were really, you know, I gave them a presentation at the end of last month, and they're really engaged and want to see what they can do to move forward. So it could be, you know, government procurement, you know, healthy homes, you know, thinking about sustainability more, because we tick all those boxes.
1: It's
0: so we're
1: endless,
0: ready,
1: Richard.
0: That.
1: It's kind of endless.
0: And we just need that industry demand to create the industry. And then
1: it'll
0: be really exciting. And then you'll be wearing hemp jumpers and sitting on a, you know, hemp desk and hemp
1: my hemp house. Yeah, absolutely.
0: Yes.
1: I'm down with this. I love it. Richard, just so fascinating and really great to talk to you about this. If anything, I just love the fact that you're excited about it. You see it's not only its benefits, but how, you know, New Zealanders we could all get involved if we want to. It's got so much potential. And like you said, it should be one of our primary industries. It's just kind of, we're not getting out of it what we should. And hopefully, as you said, things will change. And this conversation that we're having now is a small part of it. So look, I thank you for your time. We'll catch up again, I hope.
0: That's awesome. Thank you very much for the time and the opportunity. Really enjoyed it.
1: Wonderful, Richard. Very, very knowledgeable, and I've really enjoyed it. That is Richard Barge, New Zealand Hemp Industries Association Chief Executive. You guys have got lots of texts that have rolled in, what I love. I've got to grab a break. We went a bit longer because I truly, not that I don't find all my guests fascinating, but Richard has a plethora of knowledge about this. And he's, you know, and he's, it just makes sense. I love the little history lesson too, by the way, going back to America. That was great. Leah, marijuana was a Mexican word for cheap tobacco. Yanks thought they were talking about weed because Yanks aren't smart. Nothing to do with racism, says Brett. Probably don't like being called Yanks though, do they? If you are interested in this, I do you know what? I think my husband will be into this too. He likes the new project. The part of a household with a few industrial hemp plants in the backyard. Well, I've got a spot where my tomato plants used to be. And I know a few of you said, were they tomato plants, Leah? Yes, they were. So the tomato plants aren't there anymore. Maybe I should get my industrial hemp plants going. And I could see them from the kitchen. Window's perfect. It's in the sun. Do they need a lot of sun? NZHIA.com for anyone that's really interested in this. NZHIA.com. All right, we are back shortly on the platform.
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3: Well, I thought what a very interesting conversation there with Richard Barge. Barge, what do I call him? Barge. It's like it's Barge. I'm just going to make sure I've got his correct title. New Zealand Hemp Industries Association Chief Executive. Leah, so many questions. Camouflage, cross-pollination, nuisance complaints, says Ant. Ant, don't see obstacles, my friend. See the potential of this. Leah just found something new to sprinkle on the weather. Very interesting hemp discussion. Oh, you meant Weet-Bix. And then he's come back, Weet-Bix. Sprinkle on the Weet-Bix. Oh, damn. Preemptive texting. Stephen said, Leah, what about the carbon capture? Don't know. Tony says, does it smell, Leah? Do not know. Feed the hemp to the sparrows, Leah. They will love you for it. Oh, God. You know, little bugger, one or two of them still popping into the house through the back door. Leave the back door open for the dog, and another bird popped in today, little sparrow. But otherwise, they've got the message. There's just a hardcore two or three that are still looking for their food. Leah, what do I do to need to set this up at home? Yeah, well, you go onto their website. You do have to become a member to get the seeds, nzhia.com. And then you do have to also notify, you will be notified, or got to notify the police. They have to also notify, you will be notified, or got to notify the police. That's all part of it, when you fill out the form, I gather. Yeah. But you don't need a license, so give it a go, I think. Leah, as the plant looks very familiar to marijuana, what's the advice to get people off your land? Put up big signs saying this is not marijuana, it's industrial hemp. You numpties. Put up a photo of cannabis and then a photo of hemp. Because I did have a little look at it before the show, and they do apparently hemp. Well, what was Richard saying? They grow closer together to start with, and they're taller, not so bushy. The leaves, I think, are longer and slender. But look, again, you know, if you don't really know, yeah, because I don't. My hemp, my industrial hemp plant from my cannabis from my elbow, I probably would get fooled. So I don't know what you do there. Leah, I went to a hemp shop actually in Auckland. There was an amazing variety of products from ointments right through the clothing. Peter, I am absolutely fascinated by this because I thought, what can you get? And you heard Richard, he's putting it in bitumen and mixing it with merino and instead of pink bats. It's natural. Food, of course, hemp seeds, hemp hearts, protein powder, hemp oil, clothing and textiles, fabric, clothing, shoes, bags, rope and fiber products. Hemp rope is very strong. Just some of the things, this is what I looked up. Construction, I find this particularly fascinating. Hempcrete, like concrete, and insulation, paper and packaging, bioplastics and composite materials, cosmetics and skincare, health and wellness products, which we can't really do at this stage in New Zealand, which is a bit of a shame. Animal products such as bedding, although animal feed is currently restricted in New Zealand, biofuels, horticulture, and industrial products, including insulation, various manufactured materials. And then in the break, I went out because I knew that we'd had a chat. I'd had a chat about this last year, I think it was, and it was I spoke with Hemp New Zealand. It's with someone called Nigel Hosking, and he very kindly afterwards sent myself and Kelly some product. Kelly, welcome back, by the way.
4: Good to have
3: Kelly back.
4: Thank you. Here she is.

0: Yes.
1: Hi.
0: So we did, didn't you've still got some of your, I've got, look, hang on, I'm just going to do that horrible shaky pointing to the camera.
1: Oh, no.
0: I know.
1: Well, that's not a bad noise.
0: Hemp seed oil, this is from Hemp Farm. It's omega-3, 6, 9 dietary supplement. I got to say, do you know what I'm really

0: I got about a quarter left, three quarters of the way through.
1: It's a big, bottle.
0: It's a big bottle. What I'm impressed by this, Kelly, because, you know, when you buy supplements, they give you like 100 or maybe 60 pills if you're lucky.
1: Yeah.
0: These guys are whopping 240.
1: It's like bigger than my head, that container.
0: So it's like I put this up against my little, you know, my other little magnesiums and my D's and C's and whatever else I take. This is great. And then the other one, which I think you said you haven't cracked into yet, is the gut health. This is protein, hemp protein and whole.
1: Yeah, the New protein Zealand powder. Carrot. Yeah.
0: And I'm nearly finished this. This is good.
1: That's good to know. Yeah, I've had to have a certain amount of protein with my since my bariatric surgery, you know, daily requirements, that sort of stuff. And I've got so much of it all stockpiled that I haven't quite got to my hemp protein powder yet.
0: Oh,
1: but it is sitting there, and I look at it on top of the fridge and I'm like, man, I'm going to crack into that soon.
0: Get into it. Get into it, babe. It's delicious. Well, I mix this with all sorts, you know, like a banana and...
1: But that's it. You can sprinkle it on things. You can put it in.
0: You can hide it in
1: stir fries even, you know, that sort of stuff. Yeah. Anything. It's great.
0: Bit of gin.
1: That's not mixed, Friday yet.
0: Mixed into my Friday martini. Oh, no, that's a bit gritty.
1: Ooh.
0: Don't know about that. No, I'm
1: some
0: not
1: of it.
0: That.
1: Some of it dilutes very well.
0: I haven't
1: tried this one yet. But
0: it's a natural product. Get into it, team.
1: Why not?
0: Leah, hemp seeds are delicious. My favourite nut seed bar is a Crafty Weka bar. I also have a hemp backpack. My last one lasted 15 years, says Willie. Yeah. When I grew that other hemp stuff at home, the neighbours complained about the smell. Does the hemp smell too? You're the second person to ask. I didn't ask Richard that. Sorry, I don't know. But yeah, the big rabbit holes around hemp, the British Navy at one stage wanted to turn New Zealand into a flax and hemp farm. Andy at the port, I do love your text. You do make me scratch my head sometimes. All right. Oh, I see. Apparently it smells real similar to the other stuff. Is that right? What, when it's, really? But you're not burning it, Kelly.
1: No, you don't need to. I mean, you smell weed. If someone's holding weed at the bloody train station or something, you can smell it. But no, when it's getting grown as well, apparently the younger seedlings have a very little scent. But obviously, as they mature, it gets a lot stronger. And apparently, it does smell very similar to your, you know, your cannabis.
0: Oh.
1: Which is fine. Yeah.
0: Yeah, yeah. Yes, no, I get it. I know. That could be an issue, though, with the old nosy neighbour, couldn't it?
1: Yeah, but then hopefully you've done everything well and the police come around and they go, oh, yeah, it's

0: What about the knives and the bombs? All right, we've got to grab our break, team. We are back shortly on the platform.
1: Being able to talk is never more important than during an election year. 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
1: In this update, rescuers are scouring mud and debris for people after massive flash flooding in Nepal. More than 150 people are dead and over 500 tourists missing after floodwaters cascaded through Rasuwa along the border with Tibet. New Zealand officials are in touch with authorities. The BBC reports it could have been generated by a landslide. Disaster risk reduction expert Basanta Raj Adhikari told the BBC they'd been observing climate change hazards in the area.
2: Climate change is really happening here. Temperature is increasing, so glacier

0: flight. The group, including Jetstar, carried almost 9 million international passengers, rising from just under 8.4 million. It's put the drop in profit down to soaring jet fuel prices.
1: Westport's only air service could have its final flight tomorrow. Origin Air's Westport Wellington route was slated to end in June, but stopgap funding from Development West Coast and the government's Regional Investment Fund kept it in the air until this week, with no indication funding will continue. The service is being suspended. Managing Director Robert Inglis says the West Coast is booming and the route is important for up to 3,000 passengers a year.
2: Some 20-odd million has been given to other airlines. We're only talking about a few hundred thousand a year.
1: And a warning of wild weather for travellers, with the West Coast being pounded by rain. West Coast being pounded by rain and snow. NZTA's Peter Brown says anyone on the road should be wary. That's news.
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1: In sport, a new kickoff rule kicks off tonight when NRL's round 26 kicks off in Brisbane. The Broncos and Storm are both out of finals contention, so we'll trial a radical restart option, where the team that concedes a try, penalty goal or field goal will get to choose whether they kick off or receive the football to restart play. Storm coach Craig Bellamy says it will be interesting to see how the new kickoff rule lands.
4: Hopefully the powers that be will get a good idea whether it is a good idea or not, or having the teams that can't make the eight is a good idea, so we find out what it's like and the effect it will have on the game.
1: And Tim Seifert's stunning form in franchise cricket is continuing, smacking an unbeaten 105 in the Caribbean Premier League off just 61 balls.
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6: For Northland, Te Waitomo, including Taumata Nui, one or two showers today. Scattered rain developing in the north around midday Friday and extending south later in the day. But I've got to say, in Auckland, it is a beautiful day today. Coromandel, Bay of Plenty and Taupo, it is fine. Cloud rolling through Friday, bringing showers with it. Gisborne and Hawke's Bay, mostly cloudy with a few showers, clearing from Hawke's Bay this afternoon. Taranaki to Wellington, including Taihape, also

0: Good to see you. Good afternoon.
1: Hi, Leah. Nice to see you too.
0: Big earning figures here, Jess. Is it a bit of a middle finger to the consumer, do you think?
1: It feels a bit like that, doesn't it? It's the same with the big gentailers and making their profit announcements as well. And knowing what we know about how much people are struggling, it does feel like a bit of a kick in the teeth. Of course, we don't want to see businesses suffer. But when we know that the cost of food and groceries is overwhelmingly people's number one concern, it stings a bit when we're seeing profit announcements like this. And the point you just made around the refresh, our chief executive was on the record yesterday making a comment about that as well. We know that businesses want to invest in their brand and making sure that the shops look good and are inviting places to be. But at the same time that, as you say, a third of people are buying less whole food, so, you know, less meat and fruit and veg because they can't afford it. It doesn't feel right. You can see why people are getting frustrated.
0: Although Woolworths say it has to remain profitable to deliver value, and that it's absorbing some costs and using promotions to keep prices down. I mean, I get it. They're a business. You just said you don't want them to fail, but does that cut it, Jessica?
1: Do you know what's really interesting is we do a lot of surveying, nationally representative. We want to know what consumers are thinking and feeling, and we ask a nationally representative panel, well, how do you feel that supermarkets are doing with their promotions and pricing practices? And it was, let me just make sure I get this right, just over a third have got high trust that supermarkets are running pricing and promotions fairly. So that means two-thirds don't. Yeah. And we're a member organization, but we have our Playfair inbox that anybody can send information into. And at least once a day, we're getting examples of, for example, today there was chicken. This was Woolworths. A box of chicken, fresh chicken. The regular selling price, I think, was something like $21. And then it had a sticker on it saying special, $22.50. I'm like, it's $1.50 more than the usual selling price. How is that special? And I know that mistakes happen. And it was probably just an error and somebody was doing it. But we're getting these frequently for all the supermarkets. And it's hard to stomach at the same time that these massive profit announcements, people are struggling to put food on the table. So I think all of these things are adding up and just leading to us being mightily frustrated, and quite rightly so.
0: And we're talking about a huge business here with $8.5 billion in sales. So is $163 million profit actually excessive for a company of that size?
1: I mean, that's the thing, isn't it? It's really hard to know. And it's been a good few years now since the Commerce Commission's market study, where they found that the duopoly was making excess profits. That excess profits is a really important thing to note there, of $1 million a day. We don't have an up-to-date figure on that. And we know that there are certain players in the sector that don't like us referring to that figure, the excess profit figure of $1 million a day. Granted, as I say, this, I think that was 2022, that report came out. I would love to know.
0: Yes, I would too. How much transparency do consumers actually have around supermarket costs and margins and pricing? Can we tell whether we're getting a fair deal? I know that's what you guys are there for, but otherwise, do we know?
1: I don't think we do. And it's very easy for the supermarkets to say, oh, it's the suppliers, you know, the suppliers are raising their costs massively. And we know that suppliers don't like to go on the record, and rightly so, because, you know, they really depend on the big supermarket giants to earn a living. Mm. And so it's not transparent. It's really opaque, even to the point where it's hard to know what the usual selling price of a product is, because things jump around so much. Mm. And for people that have got all the supermarket, you know, they might have two or three supermarkets in their location. They might have the time and energy to shop around, but not everybody's got that luxury. Not everybody has got the opportunity to switch between brands. So something else that we've noticed, and I believe was referenced yesterday by Woolworths, was the growth in loyalty programs. So we know that they're extremely popular, but from investigations we've run in the past, loyalty prices are generally still more expensive than Pack and Save. And so, it's kind of smoke and mirrors. You know, you'll see a special price and you think, oh, great, it's definitely worth swiping my card. So, you might be saving a dollar, but you're also giving over all of your data, all of your shopping habits, trends, behaviors in exchange for that discount. But if you do have maybe a Woolworths close by that's selling things, maybe you've got a Costco, or if you have a Pack and Save, you might be able to get cheaper prices without swiping a loyalty card.

Yeah, I don't look. I don't know when this started. It's probably been around for ages, and good old Leah just didn't really click. But they now put, because I do shop at Woolworths, and I've talked about this before on my show. I've thought, you know, I don't go to Pack and Save. Maybe I should start going because it is the best of you know, money wise. But at Woolworths now, they've got, you know, they've got the price of it, and then straight next to it, but the price if you're a loyal customer, or you're in their scheme. And I often thought, well, I actually find that a bit, and I've had that zip zap thing for years. But I think, you know, that's kind of, I don't know if how fair that is either. If you don't want to be in your loyalty scheme.

0: They're spending 50 cents more.
1: Yeah, for exactly the same product, the same experience. Yeah. You know, I was a conscientious objector to loyalty programs for a long time, but now I can't afford to have those principles anymore, because with some products, it might be $2 or $3 more as a non-member price. And I think actually it's just too expensive. And as you say, it just doesn't feel fair.
0: Imagine if Air New Zealand, and I don't know if this is probably they're the best ones to use because they're another whole topic. Imagine if they said, if you don't pay, what is it now, $800 to join the Koru Lounge a year, that same seat, you will pay, you know, $100 more. You know, to me, that feels like what they're doing. And you go, well, people, I don't want to be a Koru member. Yeah, I don't want to be a Koru member. I just want to get on the plane and get the cheapest seat, and I'll grab a burger in the food joint if I want to, if I'm hungry or something, you know. Oh, no, but no, this, you know, to me, that feels the same. Yeah, would be
1: I think we would. And what's interesting is people love loyalty programs, and I understand why, because right now every discount helps. And so, you know, you're swiping the card, but that's also promoting a brand, you know, a feeling of loyalty to that brand, which really benefits the supermarket. Yeah. In the UK, they obviously have a lot more competition than we do here, but there's been advocacy groups there pushing for just a fair price, not two-tier pricing. And something that I think we're witnessing here is the a real growth in this two-tier pricing, where people who do have loyalty cards and can swipe their loyalty cards, they're potentially reaping benefits. But if people have got choice around them, then they're going to be getting better prices still. So unfortunately, it's not a great situation for supermarket shoppers.
0: Actually, that was something I didn't think we'd talk about, but I think you're right. We're seeing a lot of two-tier pricing in the country with companies join our

0: That's not fair.
1: Yeah. No, and sometimes it's even higher than that. You know, when Woolworths first rolled out the Everyday Rewards program, we really had an eye on the discrepancy between the prices. And sometimes it's just, say, it's 50 cents. Yeah. But on occasions, it can be dollars more. And that really, it makes the difference to your overall price.
0: Oh, my gosh, yes. Do you know what I think would be fairer? Sure, I get why they want loyalties on people, but why? What would be fair is that if you want to become a loyal person to that supermarket, the price is still the same for people that want to join and don't want to join, but you get the benefit of, say, in a month's time, you get a $15, you know, $30 voucher, or you go into a draw for something, you know, or you get priority over an Ooshy. I don't know. But the actual price system should not change. It's a two-tier pricing system.
1: Yeah, it's hard to stomach, like so many things.
0: Someone has just said, if you want the extra discount, join the loyalty program. Well, that's what we're saying. It's unfair to do that. I think that's what we've just been talking about. You can join the loyalty, but I don't think you should change the price if you're not in the program. Anywho, okay, I think I've flogged that dead horse. All right, Jessica, while I've got you, me in the supermarkets winds me up. Consumer surveyed nearly 9,000 people across 13 product categories and 55 brands. Why? Well, we had nothing to do. No, we were looking at satisfaction and reliability. And the difference between brands can be huge. Food processors had the biggest gap, 45% percentage points between the best and the worst rated brands. Food mixers, cooktops and range hoods also showed significant differences. This is really interesting. So, Jessica, some pretty huge differences between brands selling essentially the same type of product. What was the reason behind this? Is this to show that it's important to get the right brand, or what was the purpose?
1: Yeah, so this is something that we run every 2 years, and it's a big survey, so obviously we're really grateful for people to take the time to fill it in, and we ask people about products that they've bought within, I think it's in the last 5 years, and to tell us their experience. So obviously, we test products here, but when we're testing products, they're brand new. What we want to know is what's happening once people have got the product home, and they're using it every day, maybe not every day, every week, depending on the product. And so we're taking all of these views, and we're considering it alongside what we're finding in our labs to figure out, A, how good is the product when it's brand new, but B, also what's the actual user experience? And so this gives us a really clear data set on what's happening with all kinds of products that are in New Zealand homes. And what we found from this year's results is it's kitchen appliances that have the biggest range between really good reliability and satisfaction and pretty poor. And the point you made is exactly right. So the biggest one was food processors, with a 45% difference between the most satisfactory brand and the least satisfactory brand. But what's particularly interesting about this is it was a Kmart was the lowest performing in the Anko brand. But that doesn't mean that we can then go and say, do you know what, avoid all Anko products. Because we also found that some Kmart products, I think it was toasters, could have been toasters, could have been kettles, were actually really good. And so it's not a case of this brand is rubbish, so avoid it. It's this brand with this product category, not so good. This is something that we're particularly interested in, because, you know, we like to think of ourselves as a trusted source of information when people are buying different products. So we like to think that we're now able to offer our members these different tiers of information. So what our experts think, but also, you know, what New Zealanders think. And the other thing that we think is useful is when you're going to buy a big appliance, so, you know, maybe a washing machine or a vacuum cleaner or a fridge freezer, you could be talking thousands of dollars. And the people that you're asking for advice are the people who are selling it to, potentially getting a commission.
0: I found that interesting in the survey, because yes, consumer says, you said be careful about relying on advice from the retailers or the salespeople. But then I thought, but they're the ones that are supposed to have all the knowledge on the product.
1: And then there'll be times when you're getting really great advice based on that salesperson's knowledge and experience. But then there might be other times where, you know, the person just wants to make a sale or maybe doesn't have the knowledge. And then there'll be times when you're guided by the price. So perhaps a fridge freezer that's $5,000 but is on sale for $1,500. So you think, whoa, this must be good because it's got

0: 3.5 grand on off.
1: Yeah.
0: But something that we're really hot on here is price is not always an indicator for quality. And so it really is, of course I'm going to say this, but it really is worthwhile, you know, doing independent reviews, going to somewhere like Consumer for that trusted advice, because some of these appliances are pricey.
1: Yeah. Well, that's interesting, but I was going to ask you that, but you just mentioned the price, because I thought, for me, and I'm sure for most shoppers, price is obviously a big factor when you're shopping, right? But did this survey show you, did it show you you get what you pay for? You know, if you go cheap. Yeah, that's interesting.
0: A couple of years ago, one of the most expensive fridge freezers the lab ever looked at, I think it was $22,000, had one of the lowest scores. I mean, not many people are buying a $22,000 fridge, but you would expect it to be bells and whistles and absolutely perfect, and it wasn't. And I mean, it looked beautiful.
1: But it didn't work. What was the brand? What's it called?
0: I can't remember what that one was, unfortunately. It was that you wouldn't see in everyday shops. But every now and again, you know, the test team will find something that is mega expensive and not particularly good. But also we find things that are really bargain buys that perform exceptionally well.
1: I think that's an anomaly. Who knows? But one interesting warning here, a brand that performs badly in one category can perform well in another. So you shouldn't necessarily write off an entire brand based on one product. Yeah, okay. So
0: that was the Kmart example. So that the Anko brand, so it was the food mixer or blender, not good. But then one of the other bench tops, so I'm quite sure it was a toaster, actually performed well. And we do every now and again, whenever we write about Kmart, we get lots of traffic to the site. People love Kmart and some of the products are really good.
1: Yep.
0: But then others, you know, this one, not so good. And I think it's important for me to just say what we're talking about products is, no matter how much you're spending, you've always got protections under the Consumer Guarantees Act, as long as you're not buying from a secondhand marketplace.
1: Yep.
0: So when you're in the store and you're buying something, if it fails, you've absolutely got rights. So don't think that just because you buy something cheaply, that if it breaks and it's kind of on you, no. We've got great protections.
1: You said right at the beginning too, Jess, that fault. What you like about the survey is it was real people using them and then giving you the feedback, right? So your survey looked at faults that owners have actually experienced. Do you information? Do you think it's more useful to shoppers than, say, simply looking at the star rating on the side of the box?
0: I think a combination of both is really good. And something that I think is useful from this perspective is that, you know, so this is a survey that is carried out by an independent research agency, and then our team gets the results and does all the analysis. Right. So we're looking for anomalies. So, you know, if you've got a bot that's just filling things in, that's the kind of thing that our team would filter out. So you can have confidence that all of this stuff has been kind of quality assured and checked. I mean, by the other token, you can go to things like Google, obviously look at Google reviews, look at product reviews on websites, but it's hard to know whether they're verified. Something that we are increasingly worried about is fake reviews of products and services. And I think an alarm bell to be aware of is if you're seeing a product or a service, you know, for example, car hire is something that comes up quite a lot here. If you're seeing a flurry of 1-star reviews and a flurry of 5-star reviews, that's the kind of thing that should be making you think, hang on a minute, this is just a little bit dubious.
1: Oh, really?
0: So you're looking for consistency or more mid-range. But then I guess just to make this even more complicated, people who are going on to rate something have probably had a bad experience.
1: Yeah. Because there was quite a well-known company recently. This was this year, wasn't it? They got a very huge fine for fudging their reviews.
0: It does happen.
1: But
0: it's hard to prove.
1: Yes. Yeah. I've got to share this with you, Jessica. Someone has texted and said, "Why is Consumer New Zealand actively anti supermarket?"
0: We get this a lot. Why are you anti business? We want businesses to succeed, of course we do. We don't want to see the supermarket.

0: electricity retailers fail. But we also know that we've got a quarter of New Zealanders struggling to pay the power bill. We've got a third of New Zealanders not able to afford the food they want to eat, at the same time as we're having multi-million or billion profit announcements in some cases. So yeah, it's the kind of thing that we do get frustrated and shout about. And in New Zealand, unlike, for example, Australia, there isn't a great consumer advocacy movement. We're pretty much the biggest and most well-known. And so, yeah, we do complain a lot.
1: Well, that's, you've got, we need you. You need to, that's the only way to keep the feet to the fire, whether things change. I mean, this is why we talk about it. You know, we definitely need Consumer New Zealand. Thank you so much, Jessica. I really appreciate it. Oh, very quickly though, and this isn't going on the supermarkets, Texter. Did you see they're looking at opening another Costco?
0: No.
1: Yeah, apparently there could be. Oh, staying in Auckland, which I think's a bit, you know, go down south, but Drury, I think.
0: Well, that's exciting. And do you know what happened when the first Costco opened? Was the supermarkets in the immediate vicinity started to lower their prices. So we need more of that.
1: Yeah, there we go. Well, I'd like to see one down south. You know, we need, this is why it's competition, Jess, isn't it? I mean, this is really the only competition.
0: Yeah.
1: Jessica, always competition. Jessica Walker, I thank you for your time. Consumer New Zealand there. Leah, loyalty cards, they're a scam. They put the overall cost up. Would groceries be 5% less without them? Well, yeah, and it's that's the two-tier pricing that Jessica and I were just talking about that I feel is unfair. Just because you haven't joined the loyalty program of Woolworths, you are going to be paying more than I'm in it, because I've been in it since I think they started it. I still had the old card. And, you know, so if you want, when it comes to things essentials like food, I believe that you can still have your loyalty schemes, but I should not pay less than, say, if Kelly didn't have a loyalty card and went to Woolworths. We pay the same, but I might get a little bit of something a little later on down the line. You know, like I said, maybe I get first dibs on a nushi. Or you get a voucher, like they still do. Oh, you've got a $15 voucher here, or $50 voucher. Or you go into a draw to win free groceries for a year.

groceries for a year or every month. Man, I'm in for that. Then you join a loyalty, not, oh, my baked beans are $4 and Kelly's not a, I'm using Kelly, but, you know, she comes in, she's not a lawyer, she hasn't got a loyalty card, they're $5 for her. Why? It's food. Lair, I know someone who bought an insanely priced appliance because they thought they would stop climate change. Well, hey, look, more money than sense, let them have it. 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Lair, it's all about the data. It's all about data, Lair. 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

All sorts of little discounts. Oh, they seem to have all dried up. Stacey goes, Leah, I don't love loyalty programs, but I have to join out of desperation. Yeah. This is about Dolly. Dave says, Leah, this might shock you. No. No. And it has shocked me. This is from Dave the Lawny. Leah, this might shock you, but I found a New Zealand Facebook page which is celebrating Dolly's passing. You can imagine what it said. There are some sick people in this world, isn't there? You know, if they get their jollies from that, well, maybe we should just feel sorry for them because they're sad people, sad and sick. Leah, the online vitriol around the upcoming election is getting out of control. For the first time in my life, I've been personally threatened via DM. Really? I don't know who this person is. Andy says, Leah, the history of the rabbit holes regarding you can make almost anything out of it, fuel, grease, oil included. Anyone could grow it on their land. Look at the Amish. The big boys don't make money when people can do that. Okay. Leah, with regards to folks struggling to make ends meet, why don't they get a side hustle and earn more money? 9 decades of socialism and soft options have lobotomised the population. I have no sympathy. Well, there you go. Look, I know we can stop moaning and we can earn more money. We can work ourselves to an early grave if we wish. Thing that pees me off is you get secondary tax if you start doing side hustles. The more you work, the more jobs you get, the more you pay in tax. That's not right. Michelle says, Leah, I always feel awful when tourists in front of me at New World without the loyalty card. It's daylight burglary. Yeah, well, Michelle, do you know what I do? I offer mine. I go, I've got one, because it gives me points. So I'm helping them to help me, because then it just pings up my thing, and then I earn, you know. I know. Look, I don't do it all the time. I don't stand there watching for people at the checkout who don't have a card. But it happened recently. There was about two in front of me that went, oh, no, I don't have one of them. I went, oh, I've got one. Because stores used to have a store card. I've noticed they stopped.

0: I see at least five New Zealanders have been reported missing following a flash flood and landslide that hit Nepal, China's border, that has killed at least 160 people. But hundreds are still missing, including tourists. Confirmed at this stage, 160 dead. The New Zealand High Commission is seeking information about Kiwis affected. Our New Zealanders in Nepal have been told to follow the advice of local authorities. And if anybody has seen pictures, or video, sorry, of this landslide on social media, it's not like me, Cal. Like, I just don't even know how to put it into words.
1: It is shocking. And I was saying to you this morning, like, you hear of things like, you know, oh, flooding in Pakistan, or, you know, something's happened in Japan or whatever, and you think, oh, that's sad, but you don't really look into it. You just hear kind of the news headlines and whatever. I, for some reason, got sent a video. Oh, my God, look at this. And I went, oh, okay, what is it? Holy crap. And then, of course, I just went down a rabbit hole of looking at everyone's videos. It is insane watching this big, giant mud river slide thing just absolutely obliterate blocks and blocks of buildings. It's like something you'd see in a friggin' doomsday movie.
0: Yeah, I actually thought, and I apologise because what I'm about to say, I thought it was AI.
1: Mm.
0: A couple of the videos, I was like, no.
1: I was
0: watching it while you were on the phone, and you're like, no, I've seen that one. That's, and I was like, oh, what? People were like, sticking, like tiny little running away in this huge, engulfing huge buildings. Like, that's why I thought it was AI. You know, when you see, they put a movie.
1: Yeah, like a tsunami
0: coming over
1: City or something.
0: Yeah. And I just went, there is no way. And I think what was really disturbing was there were videos of people that were kind of floating, they were alive, floating by in debris, trying to like get to the side, the edges. And there were people filming with their cameras. One guy was right on the edge of where this young boy was trying to get to, and he was just surrounded by debris and logs and you know, flotsam and jetsam. And this guy's just standing there with his phone filming him.
1: Oh, my God.
0: I thought, you sick. No, he didn't even move. Didn't put his phone down. Didn't look for anything to try and grab this boy. It was sick. You know, it was just sick.
1: Where's the humanity? Oh, the humanity. And that's this day. And I was actually surprised. I mean, you don't know. I don't know too much about Nepal myself in terms of the economics, that sort of thing. But everyone seemed to have cell phones in that place. And, you know, it's not run down, but it's a dinky little village and that sort of thing. And it's obviously got tourism, because I've seen a whole lot of tourism buses got absolutely annihilated too in one of the videos.
0: Nepal is high on the bucket list of a lot of people around the world.
1: People
0: go to Nepal all the time.
1: The Himalayas and all that sort of stuff.
0: Yeah, and then...
1: But everyone's got cell phones. Everyone's out, you know, up on mountains and vantage points. You've seen it from different views and all that sort of thing. Why don't you just put it down and try and save someone who's literally floating by?
0: I was just absolutely blown away by that, you know, that image of how people can just watch that happen. Unbelievable. And I'm just having a little look here. Chinese rescuers are dealing with 5 foot deep mud. Mud. Jeez. Imagine mud, 5 feet high. You know, only a little bit, like it would be up to my eyeballs.
1: It's not dirty water, that is mud.
0: This is just mud. Like, literally is, I'm a little bit taller, but not by much. I'm 5'6" or something, maybe in a bit. So literally up to my very big forehead.

0: you very much, Pete. Sean, Muriel Newman is onto it, restricting the public service as essential, and it must include Heritage New Zealand, who actively stifle development in our regional towns and cities through their ridiculous rules and stupid opinions, says Ian. By the way, the lines are open. Tons of you have got opinions. I presume you also have mouths, tongues, fingers and phones. 0800 33 22 83. I cannot read the constant scroll of text that we've got without my voice failing. I need to talk with you, not at you. Gosh, homoeroticism. Well, whatever. It's about homoeroticism, the Rocky Horror Picture Show. Morning. Oh, Richard's in Catty Catty now. Gosh, anyone got a number for Richard O'Brien? He will doubtless be thinking about Tim Curry today. Sean Newman is right. If there's no accountability for the public service when this happens, then why are we having an election? Labour is still in power via the bureaucrats. Richard O'Brien, no, he's now from Tauranga. Ah, Tauranga, Hamilton. Oh, where is Richard O'Brien from? God, well, I'll have to do the Wikipedia search on him. Let's just see. Oh, I will. Let's do that. He's a British and New Zealand actor, writer and singer. Where was he born? Early life. He was born in Cheltenham, Gloucestershire, and he emigrated with his family to Tauranga at the age of 10. He went to Tauranga Boys College and also attended Fairfield School in Hamilton, New Zealand in 1952. He worked as a barber in a barbership in front of Hamilton's Embassy Theatre. Okay, and so he was a hairdresser. A hairdresser from Tauranga or Hamilton. That explains an awful lot, really, doesn't it? Avis, good morning.
1: You're a bloody peasant.
0: Why?
1: It is iconic Rocky Horror Picture Show. Mate, it made the 80s like you would not believe.
0: Avis, you used to work for the Salvation Army, right?
1: I was a Salvation Army officer in my past.
0: Well, how high did you get? Were you like a major?
1: No, just a captain.
0: Captain Avis of the Salvation Army. Yep. I'm not sure that the homoeroticism of the Rocky Horror Picture Show would have been something that the Salvation Army would have smiled upon.
1: Well, that was my private life in my 20s. Your problem is?
0: Everyone thought they were so edgy going to see the Rocky Horror Picture Show.
1: It was friggin' fantastic.
0: It wasn't. It was Rob guys Muldoon, in tights.
1: Rob Muldoon, when he narrated, was absolutely onto it. He was fantastic. And the Mayfair Theatre in Dunedin is actually doing they're doing a production in September, October. It's already booked. It's already online.
0: Okay.
1: It's iconic. You're a peasant. An absolute peasant.
0: It's weird. It's pervy.
1: It's not. It's clever and it's funny and it's different and it was designed to provide entertainment and something different, and it did that. And don't forget, Meatloaf was in it as well. Yeah, yeah. It was iconic. I mean, the 70s
0: were getting... I thought it was weird.
1: You watch,
0: I thought it was morally corrupt, Ava.
1: Oh,

0: Tom, good morning.
1: Hiya, Sean. With regards to that, Nick Blakely and Brian Roach.
0: Yeah.
1: This is appalling. And once again, what the hell do we work hard to pay our taxes for?
0: Yeah.
1: So that these ivory-dwelling wankers can play, feather each other's nests and God knows what other parts of each other's anatomy they want to feather with when they do something wrong. And it's this complete lack of accountability that something wrong. And it's this complete lack of accountability that quietly drives a few people quite mad. And
0: yeah,
1: I'll be one of them. And, you know, this sort of makes me think of older times when, let's say the French Revolution, for example, where the common folk rose up and stormed the ivory towers with sharp, pointy things.
0: Jeez, I would have thought, here's what I would have done if I was Luxon and I'm the Prime Minister and I want to get some votes from anywhere I can on the political spectrum. I would have reversed that decision. I would have let Roach say, no, we haven't accepted the resignation. I would have stood up, held a press conference, says, as Prime Minister, I'm demanding the resignation of Nick Blakely. I'm telling New Zealanders, you're going to have an accountable public service. What a vote winner that would have been, but he doesn't have anything like the vision or the leadership to do that.
1: Yeah, exactly. And if anything, I'd have both those two bloody prosecuted and not sent to bloody jail for that. That's just blatant corruption.
0: Yeah. And Tom, the reason he gets 600K plus a year is because he is accountable and he can be asked out of the job at every time.
1: Well, he's obviously not accountable now, is he?
0: No.
1: He's basically been rewarded for his for his corruption, for his lies.
0: Yeah.
1: And this makes me think of another little case of corruption. I still haven't forgotten AJ Powell Singh, who owes the taxpayer
0: Tom, can I just ask you, Rocky Horror?
1: Where's the inquiry in the eye?
0: Rocky Horror Picture Show, yes or no?
1: No, because I think it appeals to liberal-minded women and maybe liberal-minded men, but I'm not in that category. I think it's more of a
0: It was the perfect example to have gay friends, and we all know women, they have their fag bag friends, right?
1: Yeah, sure.
0: Yeah, and that was Rocky Horror Show was the way to have fag bag friends. I get you, Tom. Thank you. 0800 332 283 Phil, good morning.
2: Good morning. How are you?
0: I'm good, my friend.
2: I'm just ringing up about the Rocky Horror. I remember back when I was a teenager and I was living in town in a bedsit, and me and my mates used to go down to the arts centre every Saturday night, I think it was, might have been Friday night, and they used to play the Rocky Horror there. And you'd throw rice down the aisles when the wedding scene come on, and everyone sung the songs, and they talked back to Rob Muldoon. It was bloody an absolute event every Friday night. And I had the Rocky Horror Picture Show LP, and I just played it to death in my bedsit every Saturday, and probably drove my flatmates nuts, but. Some years later, I thought, when streaming came online, I thought, oh, there's a Rocky Horror Picture Show. I'll watch it again. Mate, it was shit.
0: Oh, Phil, I love it. You've seen the error of your ways. You were just a silly young man.
2: Exactly.
0: All right. Did you think you were being edgy?
2: No, it was just a party night. We just, down half a bottle of brandy before we went and had a great time.
0: And all right, and you look at you now and you think it's shit, basically.
2: Yeah, it's shit. The movie's shit, mate.
0: Okay.
2: The songs are good, though.
0: Yeah. Oh, good on you, Phil. I thank you for your honesty and your self-awareness. No to Rocky Horror, and I'm a woman 58 years old. Kate, good morning.
3: Oh, you're same. I agree with that. I'm a woman just coming up 58. I agree.
0: Were you into it when you were young, though? The Rocky Horror, the people who liked the Rocky Horror Picture Show were like that young ones character that Rick Mayall played, like the People's Poet. They all thought they were so frickin' trendy.
3: Well, in hindsight, it just seems to have been softening up a whole generation to the whole trans thing, doesn't it? Anyway, I didn't ring up to talk about that. I'd rather leave it in the past. But I just wanted. I agree with Tom, read that public.

0: servant. It seems to me they pay them so much money, that's what makes them corruptible. And, you know, all of these, just, yeah, can you please just name me one catastrophic incident or, you know, anyone who's ever been made accountable in New Zealand, a public service?
1: Yeah, and this wasn't, you're right, this wasn't systemic failure. They lied and they got caught lying.
0: Exactly, and we know, and this behaviour, I'm sorry to say, is endemic. And these people have been, they've sold their souls, they get paid the big bucks to shut up, pretty much, is what I've concluded. All of our, you know, CEOs and mayors of councils that only give the elected members, you know, certain amounts of information, or all that's been curated by all of their unelected staff. It's this country has got some serious issues with corruption.
1: Would you respect Chris Luxon or be more likely to vote National if he stood up and said this guy has to go, not good enough?
0: Yeah, it's, someone needs to be made accountable for these, you know, for these huge, you know, it's just, yeah, the lying is never okay. You can lie by telling a straight out lie, or you can lie by omitting the truth. And yeah, I want to see some accountability, and I want to see some leadership.
1: Well, I say Luxon desperately looking for votes. Mm-hmm. He is a surefire winner, and he won't have the guts to do it.
0: Yeah. Just quickly on the Cecilia Robinson.
1: Yeah.
0: That she never answered your question about why the rest of us have to provide our age verification to get on the internet.
1: Because now, otherwise you don't care about kids, Kate. That's the implication.
0: Well, I would, as a mother of three hardworking, respectful children, the youngest being just turned 21, I would say to her that I suggest she focuses more on actually being a mother and spending time with her children, which is what I did. I sacrificed my career to invent a little business where I could work from home, and my children have all separately, just over this last week, thanked me for doing that because it's impacted on who they now are as adults. And, you know, she should focus more on her children and less on acquiring businesses and feathering her own nest. I would strongly suggest to her, and I do not approve of myself, if I want to access the internet or social media, of having to prove that I'm 58 years old just because she hasn't put the time in with parenting her kids. It seems to me that we are kowtowing to the lowest common denominator of parent. It doesn't cost anything, it's just time. And, you know, you reap what you sow in terms of your parenting. If you put the time in, then you reap the benefits later on. And this whole social media thing is a big black mark against National, as far as I'm concerned, that they are now trying to rush this through.
1: All right, so, I get you, Kate. And I thank you for your call. Well said. Sean, I'm 68. Rocky Horror was my era. Never saw it, never wanted to see it. Didn't understand all the hype around it, says Karen. Sean, I hope the idiots that vote Luxon or Chippy get what they deserve. The whole system is effed. Rocky Horror was a big deal to some, but my go-to was Meet the Feebles. Star Wars for me, really. 1977, that was it. Star Wars. That was it. It was a movie of the time. People don't judge it from the future. Well, they were time travellers, weren't they, or something? I don't get why people think the Rocky Horror show is any good. It's rubbish. Will said, Kate, hear, hear, says Vanessa. Gosh, lots of interaction today. I'd like some more calls. After the break, what went on with George Ngātai, the candidate for New Zealand First in Papakura? Let's try and get to the bottom of that. The man himself joins us after the news at 9.
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5: 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I know there's the crosses for the war. 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But we're gone. When I die, I'm gone. Hello, Stephen.
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7: In this update, fears more water could be on the way after a devastating flash flood of mud and rock in Nepal and Tibet. More than 160 people have been confirmed dead and at least 1,300 are missing after floods in the border region. MFAT is aware of 5 New Zealanders among those missing and supporting their families. World Vision Nepal Director Roslyn Hanson-Gabriel says flooding is a known risk in the area.
8: It appears that there was an avalanche on the Tibetan side of rocks and snow that came crashing down into one of the rivers. It then created a dam, and as the ice melted, then that dam burst.
7: Police say they'll be working through the night to find those involved in deaths in South Auckland this afternoon. Emergency services were called to a property on Gambier Place in Wattle Downs just before 2, where a man and a woman's bodies were discovered. Police say the offender fled the scene. A homicide investigation's been launched as police try to determine the circumstances which they say appear isolated at this stage. A cordon on Mahia Road remains in place. An advocacy group says all political parties should commit to real measures to reduce child poverty. More than 14% of children live in material hardship, a far cry from the cross-party goal for 2028 of 6%. Rocky Horror Picture Show star Tim Curry, famed for his outrageous portrayal of sweet transvestite Dr. Frankenfurter, has died at the age of 80.
9: Come up to the lab and see what's on the slab. I see you shiver with anticipation.
7: Curry had suffered ill health since having a stroke in 2012. That's news.
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1: All right, you are on The Platform. Gosh, I've got quite the debate going over the Rocky Horror Picture Show with the death of Tim Curry. This text says, all those time-warping teenagers dissing on the Rocky Horror Picture Show, everyone loved it because the music was great rock and roll. But Grant comes back, he says, Trinity is still my name, Blazing Saddles, Young Frankenstein, the producers. Now you're talking, says Grant. Star Wars, hell yeah, says Jesse. Sean, maybe if Tim had a big tier of knockers, people wouldn't be so anti-horror show. Cheers, Brendan. Really interesting. All right, now to a story that's been making news on social media. And yesterday I read of the resignation, maybe forced resignation, of George Ngātai, who's been associated with Radio Aotearoa as the New Zealand First candidate for Papakura. I got a text from George this morning. He said he wanted to explain his side of the story. This came amidst a flurry of social media posts questioning George's integrity from radio or Aotearoa radio presenter Shubs. And George Ngātai wanted to have a chance to have a say, so he joins us live on the phone now. George, good morning to you. Kia ora.
11: Hey, morning, Sean.
1: Why did you resign as a candidate for New Zealand First yesterday?
11: Well, I suppose there's two things. One is we were dealing with a staffing matter, and obviously that's been sort of referred now to the New Zealand Police around the request for things and money and stuff like that. Look, let them actually deal with that.
1: Sorry, have you reported someone to the New Zealand Police?
11: Oh, yeah, no.
1: What look, for?
11: It was actually around the fact that we were... It was short of extortion, and it was short
1: of extortion. So it wasn't extortion, yeah?
11: Well, no, it was requesting money, and they said that if you don't actually pay this money, then I will actually blow it all up on social media.
1: Well, it's a bit late for that, isn't it, George?
11: Well, no, it is. Well, you see, unless we actually did what he was requesting...
1: So I asked you a question, George. Why did you resign as a New Zealand First candidate?
11: Well, because I didn't want this matter that has come out in the social media to actually be responsible for my campaign and obviously the campaign of my colleagues within New Zealand First. You know, you don't want to actually be responsible for the party losing 2%, 3%, 4% because I didn't want to.
1: Do you think you're a 2% advantage to a political party you stand for, George?
11: No, but anything that takes the focus of New Zealand First and what New Zealand First stands for is actually a good thing. The party does great, Sean. Everybody knows that. But I did not want this to actually be an issue.
1: There were some of those social media posts showed that you were actually happy to stand for almost anyone, George.
11: Well, look, there was a time in my application to becoming a candidate where I was given a decision I wasn't happy with. Obviously, we had discussions. It was Shubs that actually said, oh, look, why don't I actually look at connecting you with people like the other two parties? And then I said, oh, okay, well, look, I am still having to actually work through this and let's actually go through this path. Those engagements...
1: Well, George, you're not making a lot of sense there, mate. Were you wanting to stand for other parties before you stood for New Zealand First?
11: Oh, no.
1: You never approached any other parties to ask to be a candidate?
11: Not before New Zealand First.
1: After New Zealand First?
11: Not even after New Zealand First.
1: So you never approached any other parties to ask about being a candidate?
11: I actually had engaged with Shubs to actually talk with them.
1: No, George, answer my question, please.
11: Yep.
1: Have you ever approached any other party besides New Zealand First seeking to be a candidate?
11: I had not discussed anything like that.
1: Have you ever approached any other political party besides New Zealand First in the hope of being a candidate?
11: I had not actually discussed that opportunity.
1: It's a yes or no question, George.
11: Well, like every other political person, Sean, I have not discussed that opportunity.
1: So you've never communicated with other parties in that regard?
11: Well, we haven't had that conversation.
1: Okay. Let's get back to your complaint to the police. What have you complained about?
11: About the fact that if I hadn't actually paid some money or given some shares or allowed, obviously, a volunteer in our organisation to get what he wanted, he was going to actually...
1: Was Shubs a volunteer or an employee?
11: He was a volunteer.
1: Did you make any representations to him as to how he might be recompensed for his work?
11: Well, Sean, we've got 19 volunteers, and so therefore...
1: You don't pay anyone in your organisation, George?
11: I pay two staff members, Sean.
1: Do you pay yourself? Do you pay... Who owns Aotearoa Radio?
11: I do. Myself and my wife.
1: Okay. And you don't get any money from it then?
11: No, I don't, no.
1: Do you get income from the government or any grants from the government for running Aotearoa Radio?
11: No, we don't, Sean.
1: Okay, how are you funded then?
11: We do advertising and obviously we've run a very tight ship with regards to that advertising. And it is all corporate sponsorship advertising. So we just work through that.
1: Who are your corporate sponsors?
11: Well, we've got around about 90-odd advertisers that regularly contribute to our organisation.
1: Okay. Do you get any government advertising money?
11: No, we don't.
1: Okay. And, George, and you say that Chubbs was just a volunteer, and that was always the way. You never said you'd pay for his gas or anything else?
11: Oh, well, we did actually contribute because he had to come from West Auckland, so he used one of our
1: George, can I ask you then, what is the complaint you have laid with the police?
11: Well, it was the extortion around the fact that...
1: So have you laid a complaint of extortion?
11: I have actually laid a complaint to the police.
1: Of what?
11: Of actually that type of request.
1: No, no, you lay a complaint, it's got to be a crime. What crime are they investigating?
11: The request for money.
1: Okay, what has that got to do with you resigning from New Zealand First?
11: Well, I couldn't actually deal with this publicly, and he was going to deal with it.
1: Well, you're dealing with it publicly now.
11: Yeah, because I resigned from Sean.
1: Okay, and you're saying you never promised Chubbs any money?
11: We were always actually saying that if you want to actually succeed in this business, advertising is the way to go.
1: And you had advertising, so why didn't you share some of that with him? Did you have advertising in his show?
11: We had advertising, but it wasn't actually collected from his show.
1: Did you have any advertising in his show, George?
11: We did.
1: And you never shared any of that revenue with him?
11: Sean, we have, like you know, a budget that...
1: Well,
11: we've
1: George,
11: got
1: I'll be honest, George, you always promised you'd pay me something for simulcasting the platform, and you never did.
11: Well, no, because it was the same, Sean. It was actually a quick pro quo.
1: Well, George, I know when I felt like I got ripped off.
11: Would you be prepared
1: to discuss this with Chubbs?
11: Oh, I would be prepared to discuss.
1: Okay, well, he's on the line now. He's been listening to all of that, George. So, Chubbs, what do you say to what George Natai said this morning?
12: Well, Paddy said a lot.
1: Well, did he ever promise you money, or was it just you were always a volunteer?
12: Well, of course. I was never ever told I was a volunteer. The only time that I ever seen that I was a volunteer was in the first ever email that was sent to the whole organisation.
1: Oh, look, that's a lie. No. George, you've had your go. Let him speak.
12: George, are you going to let me talk? Because you've had how long to talk? Is it all about your narrative, just like you running away?
1: Hang on, Chubbs, say your piece.
11: This is the first time, Sean, this is the first time I've ever had the opportunity to talk with Chubbs. He's never, ever actually...
12: Hold on a minute, George. I don't see my phone ringing. I do not want to actually talk. George, just stop.
1: Just let Chubbs have a say. Hang on, Chubbs, you go ahead. George, shush.
12: Oh, I don't know. George might cut in again. He might not want me to talk. Sounds like he's trying to censor me. So, first of all, to the first question that you asked, did he discuss paying me money? Yes, he even discussed paying me rent on, like, the second week that I was on radio. I said, hey, might need help. He said, oh, just wait a couple of weeks till Speedy. Yes, you did, Al. When we talked about Speedy signs, you said, we've hired that new dude, whatever the bro's name is, and once he's on, you're going to lie through your teeth, George, right now. So...
11: You tell so much lies. I don't know. Okay, can I just say, Chubbs,
1: have the police contacted you about some extortion? Chubbs, have the police contacted you?
12: How about we get to this point, Sean? How about the fact that they've cancelled the show and I still haven't had any formal things to me? The only way that I know that the show's cancelled is they've put it on Facebook and I haven't got... Where's the email? Where's the text? Where's the call? I don't have one.
1: Chubbs, did you ever have an employment contract?
12: Where's the email saying
1: Chubbs, calm down. Did you ever have an employment contract?
12: No, I didn't have an employment contract.
1: Then what the hell did you expect?
12: Well, what I did expect was whānau look after whānau, because that's what George sold me on to. But there are way more rights that I've realised now that I have even without a contract. George has also put in emails. Well, actually, I reckon he wrote it, but Raywin, his wife, is the one that sent it to us. And then she said, oh, yes, I remember seeing, you know, us discussing you having ownership, but nothing was formally put together at a dinner arrangement that Raywin was ever at. And I was like, hold on, what are you doing?
1: Okay, we're dying in the weeds here, Shubs. Have the police contacted you about an investigation into extortion?
12: No, not you, brother.
1: Okay, all right. You've also heard George say that he never sought candidacy for another party. You have published stuff online that he was, right?
12: Hang on, George.
1: Chubbs, what do you know about George shopping himself around to other political parties?
12: Well, it's how he rolls. He used to be on National. He was around Māori Party. There's nothing new, really, if you think about it. He just wants to get in.
1: Okay. Do you guys think that maybe you need to sit down and sort this out or just go your separate ways?
12: Now he wants to send me to prison for extortion, it sounds like.
1: Yeah. George, are you ever going to play the platform, the money you owe it, for those months of simulcast or not?
13: Well, I know you were broadcasting on our frequency as well, short.
1: No, the deal was that you would share advertising revenue, and you never agreed. Yeah, we did, George.
12: Question, was the Israel thing even real? Like, you know how you said you were going to send me and the bro over to Israel as ambassadorial role because you can't go because you've been too many times? Was that ever real or was that fake?
1: Did George say that to you?
13: Oh, that was it.
12: Yeah, 100%.
13: No, hang on. There was a request that Māori go over to Israel, and I thought he would be a good candidate.
12: So that was real? Is it not happening, or what's the good?
1: Yeah. Shubs, what are you going to do with your career now that you're not on Aotearoa Radio anymore?
12: I heard my mate Sean said he might...
1: No, I can't have you, mate. It's just not in the business plan at the moment.
12: I'm just going to jump on. I'm still going to do it as a podcast.
13: I think, George, hang on.
1: Just let him answer this question. Just let him answer this question, Chubbs. You're going to go and
12: I'll do it online. I'll just stay on doing it as a podcast, brother, for now online and see what happens.
1: Okay, thank you, Shubs. George, you wanted to say?
13: Well, look, no one will actually work with somebody who tries to extort money out of somebody.
1: George, that's why I'm not talking to you anymore either, because I wouldn't either work with you again. Shubs, good luck to you, mate, for the future. Cheers. Oh, that was an interesting wee chat. I'm not sure that there was much enlightenment. There was plenty of heat, though. 20 minutes past nine, commercial break.
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1: Join New Zealand First Deputy Leader Shane Jones at the following public meetings in Paraparaumu and Lower Hutt. On Saturday the 28th of August in Paraparaumu, 2 p.m. at the Paraparaumu Memorial Hall. And on Sunday 29th of August in Lower Hutt, 3 p.m. at the Victory Christian Centre, 445 High Street in Hutt Central. See nzfirst.nz for more information. This is a critical election and New Zealand First will put all New Zealanders first. 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
3: Oh, quite some reaction to that. Hey, Sean, sounds like George is another gravy train rider. Go, Shubs. Days of Our Lives stuff, Sean. This is why you are my go-to show every day. Whānau, looking after whānau, it says everything. George Nartai gives me that creepy uncle vibe. Love it. Shubs applying for a job during an argument with his old non-boss, says Niz. Holy shite, that was so good. What a setup, Sean. Though I feel kind of sad for the both of them because it reminds me of two mates or brothers having a big falling out. That went well, I thought, Sean. Regards, Ash. Oh, dear. Oh, Clint, sorry for keeping you waiting, mate. How are you?
4: Oh, mate, I could have waited another 20 minutes. It was worth it. I actually think, Sean, you've developed a new sporting schedule on your program. Big Time Wrestling is back. And so I just sort of saw you as the referee in the ring. That was awesome. But, yeah, very interesting. Hey, I rang up this morning. Oh, by the way, huge Rocky Horror fan.
3: You degenerate weirdo, Clint.
4: Completely. But it was the music, Sean. But I actually went to the live show that Rob Muldoon.
3: Yeah, so
4: narrated.
3: Did I. Yeah.
4: So, it was a great night. And you know, that whole period of Ben and the Blues Brothers and just, the best time ever to be alive. So,
3: yeah.
4: I thought it was cool. Hey, Muriel Newman, I'm just a massive fan. I read of everything that she writes. And it's always great to have her on the show. So with that whole Envy thing, I just wanted to make people aware how big Envy is, Sean. I went online and had a look. They have 21 crown entities reporting to them. And the mess that is, they have 17 to 19 ministers are responsible for parts of Envy. I mean, if you ever wanted to untangle a bird's nest of
3: Well,
4: nests,
3: look, part of the argument for an outfit like MB is that it can coordinate. Instead of having all these separate government departments working against each other, you could coordinate, you can consolidate certain streams of work and everything. But yeah, it's all run by bureaucrats, so it's going to be crap, whatever the structure is.
4: Yeah, sure. Look, Sean, I, as an exporter, I was very well looked after by one of their entities, New Zealand Trade and Enterprise, and in fact, we won 3 growth grants, which equated to a lot of money to help us open export markets. So I had a lot to do with them. But, you know, just again, that poison of the previous government is through all of these organisations. And you know, we had an incident in Spain where we had an export drive to a bunch of customers, and someone from NZTE turned up at a dinner and unannounced and got up and spoke in Maori for about 3 or 4 minutes. We didn't know what it was about. I had my best customers in Europe saying, "What was that about?" And I couldn't tell them. And so that whole poison that's been entwined through all of these government departments, and I think Envy is probably just the biggest example. And getting back to the point that you said before, I think if National wanted support right now, my comment back to them is just do what we voted for. You haven't done it, and that is the frustration of so many ex-National supporters.
3: Yeah. Would you have respect for Chris Luxon if he stood up and got rid of this guy?
4: Oh yeah, no, totally.
3: Yeah.
4: I think also it needs to send a chill sucks you through the bureaucracy of Wellington, and they just haven't done that. There has been no backbone. It should have been done. I think, again, the average Kiwi, I think Muriel has a great idea of what's going on, but the average Kiwi doesn't realise, Sean, the poison that has gone through every government department in our country. And I think, again, the point you made, they're now just ignoring the current government completely. A bit like the mainstream media, I think bureaucracy in New Zealand is thumbing their nose at them.
3: I hear you, Clint. I thank you for your call, mate, even if you are a Rocky Horror Show fan. Cheers. Now, someone's suggesting I'm like Jerry Springer. But that was like a Jerry Springer scene. Sean loved it, like listening to Dr. Phil and Judge Judy all in one day. I'd pay double subscription for that, but maybe just one every few weeks. Sean, you'll need to up your cleaning budget. The cleaners will charge more to get the blood mopped up after that. Great wireless, says Dennis. Sure, always getting in writing. Well, I'll tell you what I had in writing. I had memos and texts between George Nartai and I, and it was bugger all money that I wanted. I just wanted something for the income, and after months and not getting back to me, it was clear that George was never going to honour his commitment made in writing. I'm a great one for believing, and the character of the people you do business with is important, and once they breach that, and George did. And I must tell you, Shubbs rang me several weeks ago to tell me about his problems. I said stop working for him, and he wouldn't. And things have unfolded as they have. Very Jerry Springer of you, Sean, says Michael. That was fun, Sean. Hope you had a contract with Radio Aotearoa. Well, a written agreement that I could trace was good. It wasn't enough money for me to worry about. That's why we ended the simulcast. Sean, not broadcasting on their return IRD as they never had or knew of radio. No, that doesn't make sense. Whoever sent that? Dear me, I've got the sneezes. Sean, if a Labor going to support protecting kids by banning the internet, then you would have thought they would have developed the risk they had to the vaccine. Do they really care? I don't think so. Sean, oh golly gosh, no way you can allow someone with an ignorant working class Maori accent like that on the platform. Dear me, these two deserve each other by the sounds of it. Sir Keith Hollier would never have allowed people like this to have a radio station, says Damien. Come on, Sean, give your Shubbs a night slot. He can take his own responsibility if you give him the platform. I tell you what, someone wants to sponsor Shubbs for his show, I'll give him a night slot. He can be responsible for it. I need a sponsor. So if you like Shubbs enough to sponsor him, to sponsor his show, that means I could pay him. I'm not going to have him here on charity, and we could make something out of it. I've got no problems. Sean, just when you think the platform can't get any better, we get Shubbs and George. Very good. 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
3: Ah, yes, you are on the platform. What a morning we've had, Bella. You were Rocky Horror Picture Show person or not, Bill?
8: I actually am, but that's because I'm a musical theatre person.
3: Oh, okay. So, all right. Yeah. Okay. And it's still kind of all these years on, it's still, I mean, it's 50 years ago, for God's sake.
8: Yeah, I've never seen it on stage, which I really would want to see it.
3: Okay. All right. Interesting.
8: Even though it came to Wellington like last year.
3: It is now iconic in the New Zealand lexicon. So 50 years on, you're into it. God.
8: Yeah. I'm not like majorly obsessed, but
3: you know what it is and you know some of the songs and stuff. All right. Cool. Dave the Bricky, how are you, my friend?
9: G'day, Sean the Platform. How are you going, my friend?
3: Excellent. Been a while?
9: It's only been a few days. I think I talked to you late last week.
3: Okay.
9: I thought I'd ring today because I've been rained off work. I'm just sitting up here on my hill listening in, doing some computer work. Hey, the Rocky Horror Picture Show.
3: Yeah.
9: I just wanted to go back to a caller you had before the 9 o'clock news that was talking about the party that Christchurch had. It was the Academy Theatre at the Art Centre, and they would screen the Rocky Horror Picture Show from midnight on Friday and Saturday nights, and it was just truly the biggest party in town. But not only that, it went on for years, not just months. It went on for years, and people would dress up in the costumes, and then they would take props down. He talked about, you know, throwing rice down the aisle when Brad and Janet got married. Well, you know, it got worse than that because the rice was everywhere. But it got worse than that because, you know, when at the wedding, when they had a toast, there would just be slices of burnt toast flying around the picture theatre. It must have been a hell of a mess to clean up. Because then when Brad and Janet got caught out in the rain, you know, hundreds of water pistols had come out and people started having to take umbrellas. And it really was just truly a cultural icon of its time, certainly here in Christchurch at the Academy.
3: God, New Zealand must have been boring if we did that for entertainment, mate.
9: But Sean, I mean, I was in my teenage years, but look, it was a shit movie, just like he said, and it was followed up by another crap movie, The Little Shop of Horrors, and that never quite got as big as Rocky Horror Picture Show. But the fact of the matter was, it was a party, and we just went there, and it was just a fabulous. It was the best place in town to pick up chicks and get laid. It was just as simple as that, and so you put up with the crap movie.
3: I have never heard a truer statement, Dave. I love the fact you just owned that.
9: Hey, listen, I just want to step back a little bit to Nick Blakely as well and his wonderful contribution to the public service and just what I hear on this side of the speaker day after day leading up to an election, you know, I mean, this is, I mean, what kind of planet is Brian Roche on when he says in his words it wouldn't be fair or proportionate to sack him? I'm wondering just what the threshold is for
3: how
9: Brian
3: Roche. How many people you would have to kill before there's something was fair and proportionate? Yeah.
9: Look, it's out the gate crazy, and it's just one of several things that we hear virtually on a daily

0: election day.
1: Yeah. All right. It sounds like it is for you, Dave. Lovely to hear from you, my friend. Take it easy. Stay out of the rain. Sean, how many you have to kill? If towering is the guideline, obviously more than six, says Dave. Fair call, Dave. Call it like you see it. Sean, you are obsessed with a juvenile production called Star Wars. At least Rocky Horror is adult entertainment. I loved it and have been to at least half a dozen live performances of it, says Mark. Hey, Star Wars was pretty edgy. They had the tongue kiss between brother and sister. They had the incest thing between Leia and Luke in the first episode. That's pretty edgy. I'm just saying. Just putting that out there. Sean, so the message for the public service is you can get away with anything as long as you do it in your first 6 weeks in the job. Sean, Nick Blakely, the real indictment is that we are even needing to ask the question, would you have respect for the Prime Minister if he fired a bureaucrat who'd been dishonest, deceitful and fraudulent? That's from Rupert the Peasant. Sean, we did the Rocky Horror Picture Show as a high school play. As much as I loved dancing and performing, it was cringe even then. Brenda, as a high school play, what sort of sick inside-out school were you at, Brenda? Or was that your kid's school? Geez, that shouldn't be allowed. Sean, in terms of George Ngāti, another Stu Nash there. I won't be told how to pronounce any Maori words after that. I couldn't understand half the English words they were trying to yell at each other. It was gibberish. I suppose I'd have shubs on. We'd have to run subtitles, though, or a translation service. Sean, it would be interesting to know if Ngāti knew shubs was going to be included in the interview. He didn't, but you will note that before I introduced shubs, I said, would you like to talk to shubs? Would you like to discuss this with them? And he said yes, and then I introduced shubs.

0: to Hamas and actually make it. I'm just kind of why we wouldn't
1: No. The Israelis have, and I think Brian Tamaki's been quite closely associated with Israel. And there is an indigenous embassy which is trying to get Maori engaged in Israel. This is from the Israeli government.
0: I thought it was a political thing.
1: I think Maori sees it a bit of a gravy train.
0: Yeah, well, exactly. I think I feel sorry for Shubs. I hope that and obviously I'm sorry that you didn't get your payment either. It seems very, quite frankly, corrupt.
1: Well, it was okay. I just gave him a couple of months. He was just not answering my calls and flim-flamming it, so that was that.
0: And getting back to the other story regarding the appalling decision of not be able to sack this individual, if you're a CEO or a general manager or any position, I can testify, and you're in power whether for 1 minute or 5 years, on your watch is what happens on your watch. Mm. Michael's racist previously, and people have poo-pooed in the past. Winston's been kind of lukewarm on it because he's an old-school lawyer, old-school parliamentarian. Yeah. That we adopt the American system where we just sack these people, we amend the State Services Act. I'd like to see, for the love of God, can act in New Zealand first, get in a room together regarding the treaty principles, etc., because the right is fresh on the subject. Remove these things, reform the act, and Brian Roach, I don't think he deserves a knighthood. It should be the ministers who can sack, and also the Crown Law Office who actually writes the legislation that does these insertions. Mm. But I think we're at the position now where we can't trust the public service, and I think Mr. Luxon failed. That was a failure where he didn't stand up. And this social media ban, like you said
1: before, he's got a chance. He could do it today. You could say, I've had a thought about it. This guy Blakely has to go. He's the Prime Minister. He could grow up here.
0: He could. It seems like either the voters and the police is going to run, or the unelected officials with their lanyards and greenstone carvings. But we have to adopt that system, the public service, the way we hire them and retain them. I think many New Zealanders are coming round to that belief. But once again, a great show. I don't want to take up time. You have the callers coming in, but I love getting George and Shubs on. You won't hear this any other station. That's why I listen. One of the reasons I listen to the platform, you actually get to the nub of the issue, and you don't, you know, cover things up. You get people on, and I think this do more of it. Haven't they have a roving reporter like Bella to go with a microphone and stick their microphone in, you know, people's faces? I don't know if that would work.
1: I hear you, Sean. I thank you for your call, mate. Let us go to our last commercial break of the morning.
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1: All right, you are on the platform. What a busy morning we've had. John, mate, how are you?
2: Yeah, good, Sean. Hey, this Roche Blakely immigration thing.
1: Yeah.
2: First of all, if you want to see the extent to which Blakely and this woman who was the head of Immigration NZ, Alison McDonald, were just treating the people on the select committee with complete contempt with their lies, you can watch a video online of it. It's excruciating. And what's readily apparent is that these people are just completely brazen. They know they're going to get away with it. It's just terrible what's happening. It's very tricky to get rid of.
1: So they weren't misleading by mistake. They were misleading by design.
2: Yeah. It wasn't just a mission, because they were talking openly as if this identification project was still going on, whereas it had been abandoned in November.
1: And they knew that.
2: Yeah, they knew full well. So it's not just staying silent. They are overtly lying about it.
1: And I just don't think we can have that. And it's not up to shiny-ass Brian Roach to let them off.
2: Yeah, and they were. The point here is they were obviously going to be found out in their lie, because it was going to become apparent that the project had been abandoned, having spent about $40 million on God knows what sheltered workshop stupidity.
1: Yeah.
2: You can tell they know they're going to get away for the petitions. If the government expressed no rush, they would say we have laws which should probably make us position to actually get rid of them. It's a very constitutional, so it's quite hard to, but at the very least they express no confidence in these politicians to tolerate, humiliate an elected is bowling. I don't know. These people are bewildering to normal people, humiliated by the likes. It's a terrible situation.
1: So that was water off a duck's back. I suddenly thought, could it outside as someone who isn't in the ballet, has worked for 40 years around the system. It is freaking unbelievable, isn't it?
2: Yeah. They think they have seen off the government.
1: Yeah.
2: They think, done it.
1: Carl McCain did yesterday on the Waitangi stuff, did he? You know?
2: Well, it was that. You've got to be grateful for small mercies. I think he has backed off. Then the insincerity was quite clear.
1: Yeah.
2: Oh, no, well, that was just something. It's a bit of an oversight, and we've now addressed it like hell. He's lying to you. He's lying to one. They're all lying.
1: John, anyway. Thank you. Oh, this text from Jesse. Taking the piss. Star Wars, really? Star Wars will stand the more than Rocky Horror ever will. Marvel movies using state-of-the-art special effects spanning over several generations. There are more Star Wars things nowadays than Rocky Horror. How many Rocky Horror movies are there? Because nothing screams mature like this woman and dancing like nonces. Look, Rocky Horrors have a specific place in the heart of New Zealanders, like, because of the connection to Hamilton Taki, to Hamilton Taranaki. So Richard, with Richard O'Brien. So yeah, but it ain't Star Wars and it never will be. Sean, I hear one country, one people from New Zealand first. I just don't see policy to deliver it. Act is getting momentum, says Gareth. Per MB and Nick Blakely, where is the previous CEO in all this fiasco? Legged it overseas by the look. Interpol should contact to drag her. No, Chris, the thing was, they lied about the project in front of Parliament. He lied. Didn't matter how long he was in the job, he lied. Sean, not as sick as the Catholic school here in Gisborne who gave my daughter the set book Clockwork Orange. It's a good book, Clockwork Orange, Brenda. What's wrong with Clockwork Orange? Sean, can we... Neil, we can't introduce the death penalty for misuse of public funds. Sean, if the public can see the faults in MB, why the hell can't Luxon? I've emailed ACT about my concerns. Cheers, Andrea. That's a different Mark today, Jesse, says Mark. How do we have contempt of court? Okay.

0: Boy, almost there. 6 minutes, 7 minutes. What a morning, Bella. 0800 33 2283. What will I take calls on? Rocky Horror, yes or no? Rocky Horror better than Star Wars? Star Wars better than Rocky Horror? Was Rocky Horror just a very weird little moment in New Zealand history? Or are you mourning the death of Tim Curry, who played Frank in Furter? And were you one of those people in the 70s and 80s who thought it was cool to go along and watch a guy dressed up in tights? The non-resignation of the head of MBIE for lying, found guilty by the Privileges Committee of lying to Parliament. They call it the Powerful Privileges Committee. Powerful my ass. Mr. Blakely's laughing all the way to his 600k plus income as head of MBIE. So where are you on that? Should he have resigned? Should Luxon kick his ass to the curb for lying to Parliament? And should Brian Roach, Sir Brian Roach, the head of the public service, go as well? Also, I want to know, what did you make of the argument between Shubs and George Natai? Some of you think they deserve each other. And really, it's a side issue, that. But no longer a New Zealand First candidate, George Natai, and looks like he was shopping around to be a candidate for anyone, which suggests to me that Mr. Natai is a regular passenger on the gravy train. That's what I'm saying. And as for his bullshit complaint to the police, that's not going to go anywhere, obviously. Sean, if Star Wars had a $10 budget movie on YouTube, is brilliant. Jesse, adjust your fishnet. Sounds like they are bunching, says Pat. Sean, as Dave the Bricky mentioned, we also had the same shows at Hollywood Cinema, Avondale, great time, and no LGB. Now, this is interesting, but no LGBT flags anywhere. That's right. And it was a kind of more innocent time, wasn't it? A more innocent time. And it wasn't, you know, you weren't telling kids to chop their boobs off. Sean, Luxon only acts when he's personally attacked over his leadership. What an ego. Bye-bye, Luxon. Sean, Cecilia is a huge digital ID-operated healthcare business. It would be very helpful for her to have everyone with a digital ID, wouldn't it? Sean, Clockwork Orange was banned in several countries. Yeah, I'm not into banning things. Reminder, Luxon is a bureaucrat. They look after each other. Yeah. Roach needs to step down after this, or it proves he is also completely corrupted, says Kate. Boy, some strong views there. They should both go and Luxon has to do it. Natai faced criticism for a comment he made defining as a woman who so knows where to shop for clothes, shoes and chocolates. Oh, he was a bit of a Stuart Nash, was he? How do we have contempt of court with fines and jail but not to the Parliament? Very good point, Ant. Very good point. I'm catching my breath here, to be honest. Now, we're back to normal scheduling today. Michael along from 10 till 1, Leah from 1 till 4. A reminder too, and we're getting, it's not an unlimited supply of tickets for the new. Why don't we just play the promo?
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0: All right, and do that. Also a reminder too, we're just finalising this lunch we've got with Paul Henry and David Seymour. That is a platinum members lunch, and gold members can buy a ticket to that as part of the privilege of being a platinum or gold member, not a plus member. If you want to become a platinum or gold member, drop a line to hello@theplatform.kiwi. And you could get along, it's only in a couple of weeks, to this lunch with Paul, very exclusive lunch with Paul Henry and David Seymour. In the meantime, if you want to come to the party, please do. If you want to become a Platform Plus member, it's easy to sign up. And just a heads up, in a couple of weeks, hopefully, we're going to do a major transition to a new way of delivering our services to you. We'll be doing that via an outfit called Substack. We're going to simplify our apps on the phone. You'll still download them the same way. They're going to be a way lot more simpler and hopefully a lot more reliable. They'll just stream the audio. There'll be one button on the app that says, you want the rest, you want to get to your Platform Plus subscription, you push that button. It's going to take you through to a Substack site that is all managed by us and gives you all the stuff you had before. I'm really looking forward to this. It's been a long time. It's been a long time in the making. Gosh, what a... look, I'm sorry, it just is such a busy morning we've had. I'm really interested in Michael's take on this Blakely thing. I just do not see how a senior... The man in charge of the biggest ministry in this country can barefaced lie to MPs in a select committee and not face any sanction. It makes a mockery of accountability. It makes a mockery of democracy. And it tells you that in the Beltway of Wellington, the bureaucrats are in charge of the politicians and therefore the people, not the other way round. I think Chris Luxon has a chance in the next 24 to 48 hours to stand for something other than his own political survival. But my prediction, of course, is that he won't. Have a good day. Great show, says this text. Thank you very much. You guys too. Keep listening. Michael and Leah are still to come here on the platform. And I can't help thinking, gosh, I dodged a bit of a bullet with Shubbs maybe. Happy to have him on, but he can run his own show and he can find his own advertisers. George Natai, bloody good luck to you. Where's my money? Where is my money?
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0: What are the issues people can dive a little deeper into if they go and visit The Centrist?
3: We pull from all over the place. 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
5: 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It's just taken the fancy, that one. Your 8-foot boa constrictor on the dash. 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
1: In this update, police are out in force in South Auckland and say they'll work through the night to find those involved in two deaths this afternoon. A homicide investigation's been launched after what's being described as an isolated event in Wattle Downs. Emily Ansell reports.
2: Emergency services rushed to Gambier Place about 1:45 with a woman pronounced dead at the scene along with a man discovered when they searched the property. A cordon's up at Mahia Road and police say they advised schools in the immediate area to lock down. Members of the public should avoid the area.
1: Queenstown Lakes District Council is asking some communities to conserve water after a slip affected the 2 Mile water treatment plant. It applies to Fern Hill and Sunshine Bay, the Queenstown CBD, including Gorge Road and Frankton Road. Authorities in Nepal and Tibet say nearly 1,500 people are still missing, including around 800 foreigners, as they work to reach areas hit by catastrophic flash floods and mudslides. Police in Nepal warn the death toll will rise beyond 165 as thousands of troops join the rescue effort. Porirua's mayor is defending a trip to Western Sydney planned for November, calling the sister city relationship important. Anita Baker will travel to Blacktown for the inaugural Trans-Tasman Mayoral Cup, played between football teams from both cities. Baker says she keeps costs low by not employing office staff and managing rates rises.
3: We've had a sister city relationship with Blacktown for 42 years, so I think it's a reasonable expense.
1: Resources Minister Shane Jones has taken aim at one of Hollywood's biggest directors, Steven Spielberg, for donating to a group supported by actor Sam Neill in his memory. Jones labelled Spielberg E.T. Go Home, saying he has no business funding a group opposed to a proposed gold mine.
4: There is nothing wrong with digging another hole in Otago. Down there, where the Santana mine is planned for, the place is empty, mate.
1: That's news.
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0: Plunkett Unchained.
8: Really, this is no better than benefit fraud, legalised misinformation.
9: Yeah.
8: This is probably another reason why the tax department wants more money from Kiwis, so we have our money stolen to blow on more of this misinformation bullshit.
9: Yeah.
8: And everyone needs to be held accountable for it who's on this gravy train.
9: Well, they won't be. We try and hold them account here, but the platform is often a lone voice in a very cold wilderness, unfortunately, Tom. Thank you for getting it, and I think everyone who listens to the platform gets it. This is just people having a crack, mate. They're just greedy, talentless bureaucrats who make up lies to feather their own nests.
8: Yep, 100%. And they need to face consequences for this. There needs to be some justice big time over this sort of thing, because people are genuinely doing it hard in this country. And these grifters, these parasites, these overpaid liars are just absolutely taking the piss. And I really do wonder why the hell I pay taxes. This is a great disincentive for me to work hard, do extra hours, and earn extra money, knowing that my tax is funding this bullshit.
9: Tom, you just made a promo, I think, for the platform. Well said, my friend, and I thank you for your call.
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10: Uh, good morning, New Zealand. It is Thursday, it's the 27th of August, and I apologise for being here yesterday, or not being here yesterday, because I was away in a council meeting, which actually turned out to be much more interesting and informative than I thought it would be. Just quietly, I'll share some of that with you. But yesterday, as I was at my council meeting, and I will talk about that a little bit later on, the perfidy of the public service was brought into sharp relief with the release of the Privileges Committee report, which demonstrated categorically to us a number of things and reinforced just about everything that we've been talking about for the last 4 years, I would have thought. The ability of senior public servants to knowingly deceive and mislead Parliament in this case was amplified, but gee, we're sort of sitting here over us, the rest of us, aren't we, and going, oh my God, Parliament's just caught up. I mean, the amazing thing yesterday about the Privileges Committee report is exactly that. It's like, oh, the only people who were shocked, I would suggest to you, were Parliament itself, and particularly the Privileges Committee coming up with that particular resolution, and the mainstream media, particularly the Press Gallery in Parliament. It just, the Wellington bubble, we talk about it often. It is a real thing. It's even admitted by people in Wellington. And I can tell you it exists from personal experience. I was, as you know, a member of Parliament 30 years ago. This is 30 years ago. I was the member of Parliament for Hawke's Bay. Now, Hawke's Bay is what? Oh, I think it's about a four-hour drive. But it was serviced by a fairly, because it was Air New Zealand at the end of the day, a fairly irregular air service. When I first got elected, they had a jet on. They had a 737 on, Josh, that flew from Napier. It took about 35 minutes, and they served breakfast in that time, Josh. Can you believe it? Seriously. Ah, the good old days. That was service, Josh.
11: You wouldn't even get breakfast on Auckland flight anymore.
10: We got a cooked breakfast. It was always scrambled eggs, bacon, piece of toast, and they were serving it to you at the moment you arrived almost on the flight and scooping it away at the end. But, I mean, I was always very impressed, I have to say. And in the days, if you remember rightly, Josh, where they had business class. Do you remember business class on domestic flights in this country, Josh?
11: No, I don't.
10: Oh, you don't?
11: I'm a bit young for that, I think.
10: Oh, well, there'll be a lot of people that do. And it was always interesting who was sitting in business class, Josh, just quietly. I learned my lesson very quickly after sitting at just one and feeling extraordinarily uncomfortable, because I realised what a wanker I was, Josh. You know, well, I know a lot of you will be saying, what took you so long, A? And B, you haven't stopped, Michael. Fair enough. But it was brought home in dramatic relief that I was sitting at the front of the plane and all of the people would get on the plane from the front and walk through the business class to their seats, Josh. And these were people that could have bought and sold me 1,000 times. Successful businessmen, farmers, professionals, who employers, obviously, of large numbers of people. You know, the sort of, if you like, the elite of the commercial community of Hawke's Bay and of the region. And they would walk past me to go and sit in their seat. And I suddenly realised the only reason I got put into business class was because I was a member of Parliament, Josh. And I sat there with my fellow members of Parliament from Napier and Hastings and I went, yeah. So I learned my lesson really quick, Josh. So I put myself back and said to Parliamentary Service, for God's sake, just book me an economy, will you? But interestingly, neither of the two other MPs did. I always thought that it sort of added just quietly to their demise. But there you go. But the thing was, Josh, if you're in Hawke's Bay, Josh, you were back into normal world, with the exception probably of that business class travel from Wellington to Napier. But you were back in the normal world, dealing with normal people, dealing with normal stuff. You get into Wellington, and particularly into that parliamentary precinct. And I know for many people who have visited Parliament, one of the things you instantly know about Parliament is the energy and the lights, the artificial lights and the energy. There's very little natural light comes into Parliament. It's a very dark, Stygian place if they turn the lights off. But there's an awful lot of people wearing lanyards, dashing around everywhere, looking extremely earnest and busy, and frankly, stressed. And it creates a kind of energy. So if you're on one of those tours going to Parliament, these people are buzzing, and that's the proper sense of the word, they are buzzing around you like extraordinarily busy insects in spring. You know that sort of mad spring mating stuff that you get where everything is out there and it's just gone mad and they mate and then they die. But, you know, that's what Parliament is like in perpetuity. Fair bit of mating too, can I just say. I don't think I'm talking out of school, but there is. Fair bit of bonking within the parliamentary precinct, just quietly. Well, there was certainly when I was around. And as, with that much excitement and energy going around and people being able to misdirect it, I can't imagine that it still doesn't actually happen. But there you go. Anyhow, but that was never better illustrated than yesterday, than when this report comes out from the Parliamentary Privileges Committee to do with the immigration inquiry. And all of a sudden there's sort of shock, horror, oh my God, how could this possibly have happened, blah, blah, blah, blah. And everyone else in New Zealand, and I mean everyone else in New Zealand outside of the parliamentary precincts going, yeah, of course they do. They lie all the time. What are you talking about? We all know you can't trust the public sector. What are you talking, what? Have you just worked it out? And yes is the simple answer. Yes. The members of parliament have just worked out now that all the senior public servants can't be trusted. That the civil service in Wellington is an oxymoron. That the public sector are their own cult and clan and work for themselves. They don't work for New Zealand. They don't work for Parliament. They don't work for the House of Representatives. They hold most of us in contempt and disdain, for God's sake. We didn't go to the right university, didn't go to the right school, haven't gone to the right dinner parties, don't have the right connections. Don't have any of those? Tough. You can't be a member of our cult and our clan. You know, they're sort of like a monastic order, the public sector in Wellington, and particularly at the senior level. They never die. I'm sure, just quietly, you've probably got to put a stake through the heart of your average state sector chief executive before you can be sure they're dead, Josh. I actually think that they just stay and shift their shape and end up in the same role again. That it's that there's an element of the infernal about them, can I just say, Parliament, and the senior public service in particular. And as I said, next time I go there, I'm taking the wooden stakes and the mallet, just quietly, an awful lot of garlic and holy water and a crucifix. And I think I should be all right if I get elected to Parliament in the next...
12: Actually, blood-sucking vampires.
10: If I'd taken that 36 years ago, Josh, I would have been at a different place. But I think all of those now are mandatory. Those supernatural, if you like, protections are going to be required. So I'm going to be going to church every Sunday from now on, just so that I can be armed for the avalanche, Josh. But there you go. The immigration scandal, the Privileges Committee came out and recognised, oh my God, you know, oh my God, the ability of senior public servants to knowingly deceive and mislead Parliament. Our elected democratic representatives and receive neither sanction nor even effective censure. You know what the answer to the Privileges Committee yesterday was, Josh, when, you know, oh, they've just willingly misled them. Yeah, it's only millions of dollars. Don't worry about it, you know. They said, oh, well, they've apologised. That's all right then. What the F, can I say, is wrong with the Privileges Committee? Oh, they apologised. Oh, whoop-tee-doo. My son apologises We apologise at sort of 6-7 years of age, and he's got ADD, ADHD. If he realised he'd done something wrong and Dad was a bit pissed off and knew it was the quickest way that you could hopefully extricate yourself from a situation without anything happening to you. Listen, if my son at 6-7, God, 4, can work that out, why can't parliamentarians work that out as well, can I just ask? Is there something about the bright lights, the ceaseless buzz and glitter, the Bellamy's food? God, there might be something in that too. Maybe I should take my cut lunch from now on too if I'm thinking about that. Is there something in all that that suspends rational thought processes, can I say? Yes, of course they lie. And an apology isn't. Isn't the answer, but yes, it was. The immigration scandal, as I said, is symptomatic of all that's wrong in the Wellington civil service bubble. The disdainful arrogance of the university-educated elitist monastic cult that is the bureaucratic centre of this country. Senior public servants who always think that the hoi polloi are stupid. That's us. Probably are, actually. We keep on giving them our money. And they extend that contempt for the hoi polloi's elected representatives as well. So the Privileges Committee struck back yesterday. No, if that's striking back, then dear Lord, you know, do take the stakes. They found that Parliament had been deliberately misled, but there were no consequences for anyone. Can I just point out the two guilty parties? One of them, and she should be in the dock facing public malfeasance charges, is Alison MacDonald. Now, she's a POM. Go back to where you came from. She's a POM. Came out here in 2013 after a so-called distinguished civil service career where she probably learnt all her tricks and then has retired now with no consequence at all. She's been in charge of customs, I think, for probably 2017, 2018 from memory. And the other one is the MBI chief, Nick Blakely, who, here we go, offered his resignation to the Public Services Commissioner, Brian Roche, who declined it. And what do we all know is bullshit about that story? A, they would have worked out a little dance or a ritual that they could say, which is exactly what they've said now, to themselves. I imagine it works like this. Brian calls in Nick Blakely after it all starts to fall apart and goes, how are we going to deal with this? Well, Brian says to Nick, why don't you offer me your resignation and I'll decline it? Do you think we need to go that far, says Nick? Well, it'll look good for both of us when all the shit finally hits the fan, so let's do it now. All right, okay. I'd like to resign, Brian, and take responsibility for all the perfidy, lying and deception that's been occurring in my department under my watch. I'm just so upset about it, but here's my apology. It's all right, Brian. It's not your fault. Go and sin no more, my son. Oh, well, thanks very much. Now, we've got that recorded, have we? Yes, okay. And so when the media come in a couple of months' time, we'll say this occurred. Does anybody believe that this was anything other than a stage ruse between two public servants determined not to invite further scrutiny into the Wellington public sector? Anyhow, MacDonald, oh, I like Alison MacDonald. She's a beauty. Alison MacDonald said that the allegations that she'd misled Parliament were, quote unquote, very distressing to her. Oh my God, you can just see now, didn't you, that there's taxpayers' probably spent on counselling the former chair, head of customs, and an informant assistant commissioner of the public service. You've got to remember, Alison MacDonald wasn't just in charge of customs. I think she was the deputy commissioner of the public service commission at one stage of this country as well. Don't tell me this isn't systemic. Don't tell me that we haven't got a problem. And don't tell me that we can trust our public sector in this country. These people have been undermining democracy and good common sense decision making and responsible fiscal prudence for absolutely decades. The State Sector Act of 1988, brought in by a Labor government, can I say? Yes, another brilliant decision by David Longy and Roger Douglas and Richard Breville. Brought in by, it was meant to, in actual fact, make the public sector in this country more professional, more accountable, and ultimately better. All we've experienced since 1988 is things as a public sector that has aggregated power upon itself, created itself as an alternative government in this country, let the elected representatives of the country believe that they're really running the show, and then when they get caught out, not accepting any responsibility at all. All of those people will retire on their extraordinarily large salaries. Nick Blakey will carry on his happy way. Roche, who is a disaster as public service commissioner, but another National Party appointee, see, went to the right National Party cocktail parties, could I say. That's why Roche is there. Oh, they gave him a night or two, remember? Don't forget that. Ill-equipped and, frankly, spectacularly thick. People think he's quite bright, Roche. He's not. He will stay on as the public services commissioner, and we will still be served by the worst public sector in New Zealand that we have ever had, A, and B, and there's the B, a public sector that really does believe that they are the alternate government.

0: be three or even four parties in a coalition post-November, knowing that, oh, gosh, this is easy. And they'll be able to play all the political parties off by each other and still make sure that they'll go to the default position promoted by the public sector of this country. Listen, we need, and I've said this a thousand times before, but again, we need public malfeasance legislation in this country. When people do things that are manifestly wrong in the public sector, no one is held accountable. Oh, sometimes the tea lady. But no one is held accountable in this country at the senior echelons of our public sector. No one goes to jail. No one does anything other than suffer a few inappropriate headlines in the mainstream media of the Wellington parliamentary bubble. And then they just get reapportioned to a new job somewhere and draw more money than any cabinet minister or elected representative, in some cases more than the prime minister. In fact, double amounts the prime minister's getting paid. So there's that. So that's the first thing I'd like to say this morning. Reform the state sector, blow it up. Take plenty of steaks and garlic and holy water with you while you're doing it, and start again so that we can have public servants who are actually both public in their actions and operations and servants, which is the key part of that word, in actual fact, of the taxpayers of this country. Us, the muggins, who pay them the money, and which they forget on a routine basis. Those are my thoughts this morning. What are yours? 0800 33 22 83. Text 5050. Sorry, 5050. It is 24 minutes past 10.
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5: 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On Saturday the 28th of August in Paraparaumu, 2 p.m. at the Paraparaumu Memorial Hall. 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
0: All right, your views. God, thank you, Michael, says Jeremy. When are we going to burn the bureaucracy to the ground and build something fair and cheaper for all of us? Sick to death of working my ass off and being fleeced, says Jeremy. Mate, on your side. Totally agree with you. Luxon got rid of Peck quickly enough. Why not this other liar, says Philip? Good question. Well, you see, and there's the issue. You know, within the political process, as much as we declaim it and we go, oh, God, it's bloody useless, and this is our elected representatives, we do elect them. They are our representatives. Poor bastards stand all the time. I sort of value them for that. And there is a sort of level of accountability. I mean, Was George

0: Did you know on Sean's show this morning, was he? Yeah, no, I think he was. Yeah, he was. He was. He's resigned as a New Zealand First candidate, having shopped himself around to Opportunity and what was the other one? ACT beforehand. Can I say, just on that, he's not even a bloody Member of Parliament and he's gone. Just quietly. I mean, there's quite a high level of accountability there when you think about it. He's not even paid by the taxpayer and he's gone, you know? I mean, bloody hell. Compare and contrast, please. And I know they should make this a primary question of 101 politics for your undergraduates. You know, compare and contrast, you know. And George Ngātai and Alison MacDonald, just quietly. Now, thank you for your editorial. Michael says, Pat, more than happy to do so. Pete says, Mike, it's usually a junior staffer who gets the blame. Well, in this particular case, Pete, I don't know that anybody got the blame. I've read the Privileges Committee report, and apart from Alison MacDonald and the MB chief, what's his name? Brigand number two, Nick Blakely. Apparently, though, but as long as you said sorry, that's okay. You carry on your sweet way. I have to say, Alison MacDonald should be before a criminal court in this country facing public malfeasance charges. It's really as simple as that. And one of those other British imports also drove our Navy ship onto a reef. Yes, the British aren't doing too well, are they? Just quietly. No, see? This, you know, when you say go back to your own country, can I say, mind you, I've got a prejudice about North American accents. Oh, and did you know, Josh, and I didn't, on that... When the Opportunity Party paraded six, and they said these are the top leadership six, you know, they started, four of them not born in New Zealand. Now, I'm sorry, four of them not born in New Zealand. Uh-huh.
1: I did hear somebody say that.
0: Frankly, and then I went, oh, no, that can't be right. That's true. And I went and checked. There's only two of the six born in New Zealand. Two born in North America, one born in Fiji, and one born in South Africa. Neither their leader nor their deputy born in this country. And then you could hear the two North American accents, and guess what? They're the radical North Americans that leave these places and come over here and despoil our places. Now, sorry. Need to do something. And our next guest might be able to help us, well, at least in one area anyhow. When I left you, yes, on Tuesday, there was... sort of an iffy or a question mark around the under 16 social media ban. You remember that? Mm. I think I explained it to you as saying it's one of those everybody wants to go to heaven but nobody wants to die cases, where everybody goes, this is a good idea, but you know, you suddenly work out that the devil's in the detail and you're going to tangle yourself on the high wires and probably electrocute yourself before you do anything. Well, our next guest might have some views on that. In fact, he certainly will. That's why he's joining us on the show. Didn't have any news, I wouldn't be talking to him. And that is former Judge David Harvey, and he joins us now. David, welcome to the show, mate. Lovely to have you on.
2: Thank you, Michael. Pleasure to be here.
0: You've got some views on the under-16 social media ban, and we'll discuss them in just a second, looking from your sort of insightful legal judicial, former judicial view. But I'm interested just quietly or quickly, initially, you know, as presumably a father and a grandfather, David, does something like this appeal to you?
2: No, it doesn't.
0: Really? You didn't even have a flicker of a thought in that, did you?
2: Nope.
0: Why?
2: Because I don't need the government to tell me how to bring up my kids.
0: So you're taking my view, which is that this is all about piss-poor parenting, and this is a substitute of the government for?
2: Yep. This is 70 to 80% of the people who are polled, according to Erica Stanford, who are saying that it's a good thing, who are saying to the government, please do this. Let's delegate our parenting responsibilities in this respect to the government because, hey, we can't do it. To which the answer is, well, if that's the case, you shouldn't be having children. But, hey, you know,
0: well,
2: that's my view.
0: I think that about the provision of school lunches as well too, David. So you and I are probably hopelessly prejudiced on that sort of stuff, are we?
2: Sure, I don't think that it's the government's job to feed kids at school. I think it's the parents' responsibility. Marmite sandwich, an apple or an orange or something like that, and maybe a little bag of crisps. That's all they need.
0: Yeah, no. We're not going to argue on that one either. Sadly, this morning. Listen, go back to the social media ban, though. Obviously, a large number of people do. Politics ultimately is about, you know, massaging the majority to a large extent. That's the way we work. The parents have abandoned their responsibility in their area. That's why we've got problems. Can I just ask you, though, is the problem quantified sufficiently in your brain for there to be a policy solution? I mean, in other words, do you accept that social media is deleterious to children and to teenagers?
2: Yep, so are books.
0: Well, it depends what kind
2: any form of communication which relies on information flows has inherent within it good and bad. What is happening here is that the bad is being focused upon rather than the good. And if you look at some of the surveys that have been carried out, there are young people who are saying, please don't institute this ban because social media is the way in which we communicate. There are groups of disadvantaged kids whose only way of communicating with their peers, with other disadvantaged kids, is via social media because they can't get out and about. And interact with these people. So, you know, that is the good thing. But they're focusing on the bad. It's kind of like the nuclear thing. Everybody thinks about the bomb, but nobody thinks about the peaceful use of nuclear power. And it applies across the board to everything. There are inherent evils within things and there are inherent goods. There's pornographic literature and there is Shakespeare. And Shakespeare can be quite pornographic at times as well. But, hey, look, you know, that's the problem. They're focusing on the bad.
0: You're absolutely right, though. I mean, Erica Stanford's got children. She says she's got children. She says she raises them. I'm sure she does. They might be too young, though, at the moment, though, actually, now I think about it. But your observation that teenagers and young people, this is their primary communication device, is spot on. I mean, that is absolutely right. And if you're going to take it away from them, and there's the issue, only until they're 16. So apparently at 16 they're meant to have the maturity, the dexterity, nothing else is going to change. They're going to be fine then and the world's going to be a better place. That's an absurd argument too, isn't it?
2: Of course it is, because, you see, rather like finding out how the world works, the only way that you're going to do that is by experience. Mm. Now, if you have access, say, to social media when you're a bit younger than 16, then you're going to find out the traps and you're going to find out the advantages so that when the clock ticks over to 16, you're able to use the processes in a mature fashion. But, you know, rather like saying to kids, don't climb trees, you know, because you might fall. Well, the only way that you're going to learn how to climb trees is to do it. And perhaps you're going to fall. Perhaps you're going to scrape your knees as you run down the path or something of that nature. That's learning by experience. And what we're doing is, in fact, we're removing that experiential learning from kids by mandating, okay, 16, you can't access these particular social media platforms. And I emphasize that, Michael, because this isn't a universal ban across the board. There are hundreds of social media platforms. But what they are doing is that they are going to prescribe certain social media platforms as having to engage with age verification and things like that. So it's not exactly a ban, it's a restriction. But what it's going to do is that it's going to force users away from the nominated platforms like Instagram or TikTok or whatever they are, and it will force them into other platforms, other perhaps less known platforms that aren't the subject of regulation. And that is what we call in the internet law field regulatory arbitrage, the ability to move to a more user-friendly space, if I can put it that way, one that doesn't have government interference restricting its activities.
0: The argument of Erica Stanford, of the bill's promoter, the Tuki Tuki MP, Catherine Webb, of the Prime Minister, Christopher Luxon, and of a large number, I have to say, of social media commentators, is that the algorithms that are established by these internet giants push harmful material at the vulnerable, and particularly vulnerable children and young adolescents. Do you accept that argument?
2: I accept the fact that algorithms are built in which allow for the particular platform to continue to send and to increase a particular content if a user expresses an interest in it. Mm-hmm. And I mean, the classic example that I find is Amazon. I might say, oh, I'm interested in that particular book about Marcus Cicero. And the next thing that happens is that I start getting a whole lot of recommendations of of books about the Roman Republic that I don't particularly need, but that's the way that the algorithm works. That actually is quite harmful for me because I'm fascinated with that particular period and I could spend large sums of money and probably go without food.
0: That's what you're meant to do. So you're clearly an obsessional personality with an addictive quality. So yeah,
2: you'll end up with a whole, absolutely, obsessive compulsive. Yeah,
0: exactly. So you've got a whole series of Roman history tomes all around you, but you actually sacrifice a few meals, and they'll find you as some sort of shriveled individual. Dying of a lack of food, but surrounded by the latest Amazon book. Is that right?
2: And able to speak perfect Latin as well.
0: Oh, there you go. So your life hasn't been a complete waste then. The other thing that strikes me here is Stuart says, and I think, you know, Stuart's a bit of a Pollyanna-ish. I need to introduce you to Stuart. He's an old-fashioned liberal and he's probably representative of your average Labour voter, or national voter for that matter. But he says, the social media ban will be good. It'll force providers to accept regulation and standards, and that's good, I think, says Stuart. What's your answer to the Stuarts of this world, who I think have that sort of concept that, well, you know, Facebook, Google, all those, they'll have to accept these standards or they'll face all these criminal charges?
2: Yeah, well, that's the thing about regulation, and there are certain sectors of society that think that we need to regulate communications media, some of it state-imposed, some of it not. For example, the regulation of print newspapers and so on and so forth is voluntary, where people belong to the, or organisations belong to the New Zealand Media Council. Whereas broadcasters, as the platform now knows to its cost, are subject to the Broadcasting Standards Authority. So what in fact is being proposed here when they talk about regulation of social media platforms or regulation of big providers is let us set standards of what we consider to be proper content going out to the public. We need to make sure that the public are not going to be infected with bad content or something like that. So, you know, there is a huge freedom of expression argument that gets raised up in this. Any sort of regulation of a communications medium has to be done with a great deal of care to ensure that there is protection of the freedom of expression, the freedom not only to say things, but also the freedom to hear them, because our freedom of expression definition in the Bill of Rights Act is a two-way street, unlike the United States First Amendment to the Constitution, which is a one-way street.
0: It's not an absolute freedom, though, is it, David? I mean, if you are
2: providing... No, it's not. It's not. And that's fine. But what you have is you have to go through a process, a testing process. You have to consider whether or not the particular problem is so great that it justifies a limitation of the freedom of expression.
0: I'm interested in the concept of introducing legislation that you know is going to fail. There is a concession by the National Party here, or those who have been promoting this legislation, that they look across at Australia and they go, yes, we know 60% already, and that's the estimation at the moment, of teenagers who are affected by this ban in Australia have been able to get around it. That's the estimation so far.
2: Yep.
0: There is a particular, you're a lawyer, well, you're a judge, for God's sake. What's the name of a piece of legislation that you know is going to be evaded successfully? I seem to remember something that I learned at law school.
2: Oh, you mean that there's a conceptual term?
0: Yeah, that's right. The reason you don't introduce legislation is because you know that even though you've introduced the legislation, it won't work. I was introduced to it.
2: It's not going to work because it's unenforceable, and the problem, or not only unenforceable, but of limited enforceability, and the problem that you have there is. There's more than one problem. The first problem is that you have an unenforceable law, or, you know, law that isn't going to be properly enforced, so that there's not going to be respect for it. And if people don't respect the law, then that sort of particular frame of mind is going to go beyond social media and it's going to go to other things. The other particular problem that it raises is for the concept of the rule of law in general. If you don't have laws that are enforceable and laws that are sensible and recognised by the public as being enforceable and sensible, then they're going to say, well, what the hell are we doing with the law anyway? And that results in an erosion of the rule of law, which is fundamental to our society, more fundamental, I would suggest, than this concept of social cohesion that everybody talks about. You know, we operate under the rule of law, equal treatment under the law for everybody, and I'm beginning to sound like Seymour now, but that is the way that it works. And if you have an unenforceable law, then you're going to have a situation where people are not going to respect the law at all, not going to respect the particular law, and are not going to respect the general law.
0: No, that's the concept I got taught at law school. That's right. I think it was in public law, actually, from memory. And finally, I'm interested. At the moment, as I said, it's insanely popular.

0: in 1915. Anyhow, and I was looking through the military record of mine, of my great uncles, and going, my God, he was a corporal, and then he was a sergeant, and then he was a private, and then he was a corporal, and then he was a sergeant, and then he was a private. And, you know, he was constantly being busted for insubordination. So his perfectly good leadership qualities, but, you know. So it must run on the family, Josh, just quietly. Insubordination. There you go. Helen says, Michael, I'm listening to your interview. The NZEI are extremely resistant to the reforms. If the science of reading comment was made during a discussion with an NZEI rep and other members of a group called the Aotearoa Educators Collective, who are resisting change. Yes, I've come across them, Helen, and they do appear to be inordinately bad-tempered. And B says, Michael, the problem is that teachers who shouldn't be in the classroom are often teaching the most disadvantaged kids who need the quality education the most. They continue the cycle of poverty and disadvantage. Yes, that always used to be the case. The best teachers always ended up teaching the smartest kids. So that was at secondary school. I don't know if it's true at primary school. And based on my experience at school, says another, I would say that 80% of the teachers I encountered were not suited to teaching. Oh, particularly when it came to supporting students who learn differently. I was diagnosed with dyslexia when I was about 5. Before starting school, my mum had been teaching me to sound out words, but once I began school, I was taught to break down words into syllables instead. That sudden change confused me, and I believe it made my difficulties with reading even worse. And you need a caning now laws. Can I just say, spelt wrong. Spelt it as canning. See, I'm still a smart ass. If you can't spell, you can't have an opinion. It's caning. C-A-N-I-N-G. There's no N's. Although maybe I do need a canning as well. And Glenn, in actual fact, makes the same mistake. I got canned for not calling teachers sir. I simply said, you've never been knighted, Mr. Brown. Cheers, says Glenn. And my father, says Brenda, was also a teacher and a headmaster. He always say to me, Brenda, your mouth is going to get you into trouble. It sure did. It's also served me well. I assume, Brenda, you never ended up as a school teacher. The other thing that I lacked, Josh, was patience. You know?
1: I can sympathise with that. I haven't got much patience either. So.
0: Well, if somebody doesn't get it and you go, you show somebody and they don't get it. So you go, okay. So you break it down further and they still don't get it. My third reaction is, are you thick or something? You know? Probably, I don't know that it would work in the classroom, just quietly. What do you reckon?
1: Yeah, probably not. No.
0: You know, I've shown you twice. The second time I showed you slowly. You still don't get it. So my father was a school teacher. And somebody else said, and those who can't teach, teach teachers. Yeah, and listen, I think that's probably the corollary maxim to that one. But I think that's absolute brilliance. Those who can't teach, teach teachers. That's very true. Or those who can't teach, go into the Ministry of Education and tell teachers what to do. There's another corollary to that. It is 12:07.
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5: All right. Failed builders become building inspectors, Michael. Morning, Michael, says Gail. Your show is very educational. I had to look up the word Stygian. And found its origins from Greek mythology and the river Styx. Fascinating. I wonder if the folk in Five Rivers near Tiana are aware of the connection to Greek mythology. Well, they are now, Gail. Well done. And I heard that from my dad too, says Brenda. Are you thick? No. It's pretty common. My children, unfortunately, would have heard it a bit from me too. What do you mean? You've left the toilet seat up again, you know. And Neil says, Michael, the teaching profession wasn't always left-wing. It used to be conservative. I blame the 1960s, Paulo Freire, and the loony feminist nonsense, says Neil. Were there teachers at my school in the 90s? Oh, that's a good question. You're right, you got conservative teachers there as well. No, I don't know if there are any conservative teachers, are there? And boy, they must be lonely in the staff room at playtime. And Jesse says, I've been quietly considering the possibility of becoming a teacher. Oh, okay. Not just for the regular hours and all the holidays you get throughout the year, but because I've listened to a lot of commentary on this show about useless teachers and how it's a profession dominated by women. And Jesse says, I'm a 35-year-old male. Would it be a good move? What would I teach? Possibly English, says Jesse. I do think you probably need a university degree, Jesse. So that's the first thing. So you've got to go and get one of those. It'd take you 4 years at the very least to become a teacher. You would then walk into it depends whether you're not want to be a primary or a secondary school teacher. Probably a lot easier being a secondary school teacher, although... I always liked the idea if I was going to teach of being a primary school teacher and having a class for a year, then, you know, you could really have a positive imprint upon them. Having said that, I'd hate to wander into a school, and I did actually. I had a job for 2 years at a high school. It was nothing to do with teaching, thank God. But, yeah, the staff room was always dominated by women. Who had particular views of the world that I have to say were not mine. So, yeah, you have to be prepared for that. It's interesting how males aggregate into schools, by the way. You often see if there's one or two males at a particular primary school, suddenly there are three or four, can I say. Males like to hang together. They're pack beasts. Male school teachers are pack beasts. A lot of people, Bob Jones used to say that male school teachers weren't actually really male. They were a sort of third gender. Remember that? No. But Unfortunately, we've got a third gender now, and a fourth, and a fifth, and a sixth. So that insult doesn't really carry as much weight as it used to. But nowadays, I tend to find that male primary school teachers like to pack into school, so at least you can talk about the rugby. See the knockers on her. Oh, no, no, no, no. They wouldn't possibly say that. That would lend to immediate... That'd be the end of that, wouldn't it, Josh? Eh?
0: Comment yes, it would, yep.
5: About that. Whereas the women are overgoing there. Oh, listen, we're off to the strip show Friday night. Oh, you should see these guys. Oh, my God, they're stallions. They can say that, Josh. See? Yeah, so the double standards would get you to start with, Josh. And then always talking about... Oh, and then the other thing is, Josh, you never get a cream cake in a female-dominated staff room, can I say? I don't know. There's just something about women and cream cakes. You know, they bring them in, there's a cake, and you go, oh, God, not another cake. Because men don't like cakes, Josh, really. We like savouries. Where's the sausage rolls, you're saying?
0: Yeah, exactly.
5: No sausage rolls in the staff room, Josh.
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6: When you treat Māori as if we are somehow genetically inferior or somehow disabled in some intellectual way, then what you've done is you've increased the tension, you've made it seem like we can't 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
5: So if I grieve somebody, and tomorrow, as Josh says, when they do the Best of Michael Laws show, and there are a whole series of people who would automatically be writing at their personal computers and typing up their latest complaint to the New Zealand Media Council. And their essential argument would be, pared down to its just its narrowest point, it would be this. I didn't like what he was saying. 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I mean, already on what I've said this morning, I would have launched, if the platform was part of the New Zealand Media Council, a complete phalanx of complaints.
4: Michael Laws, Uncensored, on The Platform. 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
9: Oliver, that speech will stand the test of time, my friend. 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

0: and discovered when they searched the property. A cordon's up at Mahia Road and police say they advised schools in the immediate area to lock down. Members of the public should avoid the area.
1: MFAT is asking New Zealanders in Nepal's Rasuwa region to contact friends and family as soon as possible. A massive flash flood and landslide has killed more than 177 people near Tibet's border. More than 1,500 are still missing, and MFAT says it's aware of five Kiwis among them and is supporting their families. World Vision's Nepal director, Roslyn Hansen-Gabriel, says they're bracing for a much higher death toll.
2: One of my colleagues who is part of the major response and data gathering is thinking it is definitely going to increase. We're going to see it go upwards to high hundreds, hopefully not hitting the thousands.
1: The Public Service Commissioner says he didn't accept MBE's chief executive's resignation because he didn't think it was proportionate. Parliament's Privileges Committee has agreed officials deliberately misled MPs over a cancelled border project which swallowed up at least $40 million.

0: Last night, I think it was in the House. The third reading of the bill that will effectively stop in its tracks the Supreme Court from being the activist group that it is. If you remember rightly, Mike Smith, the Maori activist, who chopped down the lovely tree on the one tree on One Tree Hill, has been an irritant ever since, and frankly a complete wanker. But just, you know, you're allowed to be a complete wanker, but he certainly matches that definition, everything he's done consequently to chopping down the tree, or even beforehand. And then he bothered, wasted an enormous amount of time of the court process, which unfortunately the Supreme Court indulged him in his case against 9 companies in New Zealand, I think it was, including Fonterra, for somehow being responsible for genocide or suggested genocide. I'll come to that in a second, but also for global warming. You know, that case. And having the High Court and the Appeal Court saying, don't be bloody ridiculous. As you well know, the Supreme Court went mad, which it does. There's another staking you need just there quietly. And where's the Catholic Church when you really need it, eh? And I'm just talking about the Exodus branch. And they did the third reading for the government to finally assert some primacy. Too bloody late, in my view, with the Supreme Court. If they'd asserted it 50 years ago, we wouldn't be in the mess that we are. Or one of the messes. Well, in opposing that particular legislation, Greens MP Steve Abel, he's a sort of weird one, looks a bit like Cat Weasel, got that sort of chin whiskers that come down to, I think, his navel. There's two people that I look at instantly and go, have you ever looked in a mirror? One of them is Steve Abel, the other one is Donald Trump, can I say, because he always wears his tie too long. Mind he's getting fat, isn't he, Donald Trump? He'll have a stroke soon, Josh.
1: Yeah, he's put a lot of weight on. Words.
0: Yeah, I mean, all those Diet Cokes and hamburgers, Josh, he's Mr. Tubby.
1: Oh, yeah. Well, there's reports.
0: Mr. Blobby.
1: There's reports of cleaners having to clean up his mess all over the bloody White House, apparently. You know, leave burger wrappers and all sorts of stuff all over the place.
0: You get those.
1: I mean, it could be a load of bollocks, but yeah, exactly. Wouldn't surprise me if anyone knows what I'm saying.
0: Yeah, unheralded reports in the New York Times. Yeah. But anyhow, but he is starting to look like Mr. Blobby. And there's Steve Abel. So he's, as I said, he's got these chin whiskers that go down to about the same place where Donald Trump's tie ends up. Anyhow, he made a speech last night in the House, or yesterday afternoon, in which he linked climate change deaths to the Holocaust. So he said, well, you know, how evil. And so his argument was, it was the old Eichmann. I don't know if you've ever come across it. I'm sure, given that most people are very intelligent, you have. When they caught Adolf Eichmann in the early 1960s, and this is the Israeli Secret Service at the time, took him back to Israel, if you remember, and they tried him for crimes against humanity because he had been involved in a number of the most horrific of the Holocaust activities and planned it. And there was a woman who wrote a book about him. I remember the book. I even remember watching a movie or a documentary about it. Meeting Eichmann, interviewing him for this book, and then coming away absolutely stunned. And it wasn't that she was stunned in the sense of, oh my God, I've just met Dracula. It was that she hadn't met Dracula, Josh. And she said, I'm talking to this man at Adolf Eichmann. He's sitting on a wooden chair. He's dressed in a shirt and tie. Well, he didn't have a tie, sorry. Just a shirt and normal pants, chatting away with me. And he's like, you know, a junior bank clerk. And she talked about something called the banality of evil. how people who are normal and banal

0: in this particular case, can be capable of mass, in this case, genocidal murder, or a contributor to. Well, Steve Abel, the Green MP, invoked that ideology, well, that concept. It was essentially as a debating point and arguing against the bill last night or yesterday, and essentially saying that those who were of corporate New Zealand emitting large amounts of carbon and methane into the atmosphere were akin to Eichmann. They didn't look bad or evil, but they were contributing to the banality of evil. All right. Now, on the one hand, you can go, oh, God, Steve Abel, you are exactly how I would anticipate a Green MP. Hysterical, using analogies that have no particular reference point, you know, blah, blah, blah. You can just go for your life. Yeah, except it would have been completely, nobody would have made a comment upon it, just going, oh, God, Steve Abel's gone mad again. And using the sort of hyperbolic and language. Except that today, or last night, almost as directly as a consequence of that speech, some Jewish agency came out and said, how dare you allow this kind of terminology in Parliament, essentially, and that you compare this court case to the Holocaust. So in other words, you can't use the Holocaust as a, or those involved in the Holocaust, Eichmann in this case, as a debating point because it offends us. Can I just say get over it? I just get over it. Can I say to that group, that Jewish group in Wellington, it's a rhetorical device. The idea that you can't use rhetorical devices because it affected your people is absurd. Now, Steve Abel might be guilty of the most hysterical exaggeration, but he is entitled to freedom of speech. He can draw on analogies of the past. In this particular case, God, how long was the Holocaust, Michael? 55. God, it's over 80 years ago. There are... there have been genocides consequent to that that we consistently use, and the Western media does, and I've used myself on many an occasion as illustrative. The Rwanda genocide would be another one, and I've used it sometimes as a word picture. No one's rung me up from somewhere in Africa and said, "Oh, you can't possibly use this." It's absurd to think that you can't. So I just need to say to that, there is nothing off limits when it comes to freedom of speech. And I will defend Steve Abel being able to use, even in the most hysterical ways, analogies from the past to make a point in the present or even in the future, without necessarily needing to meet some sort of word police or history police who will say this can be allowed but this cannot. I struck this when I was mayor in Whanganui. Somebody put a swastika into an art exhibition, and I got besieged as the mayor, this is 15 years ago, by a whole series of Jewish groups in Wellington saying, what are you going to do about it? And then a whole series of Jewish people turned up at my door, my house door, you know, of my own personal house on a weekend, demanding that as mayor I act, you know, and ban this particular exhibition from the art gallery. And I went, bugger off. I think those are the two words I used. I might have used more. I'm over it, just can I just say. It was a very bad thing. We all know that. But if people are going to use it in an illustrative or symbolic way, for things 80 years later, then I'm sorry, I'm not going to be constrained. It's almost like saying, oh, I'm sorry, I can't possibly talk about the Moriori genocide while I'm at it, or any of the bad things that happened during the Maori Wars or the Musket Wars or a whole series of bad things when a group of people got signalled out for genocide. We talk about the Morioris all the time. We use it as a reference point on many occasions, I've got to say, in that particular claim, they genocide worked. They wiped out almost to a man a particular ethnicity in this country and a culture. There are none left. And sold them into slavery, those that were left. What, are we not meant to talk about that either? Absurd. It is 21 minutes past 12.
1: Being able to talk is never more important than during an election year. 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
2: 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On Saturday the 28th of August in Paraparaumu, 2 p.m. at the Paraparaumu Memorial Hall. And on Sunday 29th of August in Lower Hutt, 3 p.m. at the Victory Christian Centre, 445 High Street in Hutt Central. 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
5: Sorry. The other thing I need to share with you right now is I wanted to share a frustration with you, and I'm going to have to be very careful what I say because I could find myself in front of a quasi-judicial body. Facing a code of conduct inquiry and costing my ratepayers thousands of dollars as a consequence. So I'm going to have to be very careful what I say. I preface what I say by saying that I have drawn the facts of what I'm about to say to you from sources other than the official source. All right, so I found a way around a particular problem which I'll share with you, and it goes like this. I was at a meeting yesterday of the Otago Regional Council, and it is relevant to a story that's been published in the New Zealand Herald today, which is that the Mayor of Auckland, Wayne Brown, has gone troppo at the government, no, not at the government, at the National Party, for making a problem that the National Party had directly affect one third of New Zealand within his particular city council area and stop a good faith negotiation process dead in its tracks. I'll give you the background to this. The Auckland Council, I think it's the Western Bay of Plenty Council, and the Otago, Central Otago, Queenstown and Otago Regional Councils combined, those three. So we'll just call them Otago for short. Those three council

some of which I observed and most of which I did not. A deal was come to with Auckland, Bay of Plenty and with Otago. And on August the 12th, so what's that, 15 days ago, 2 weeks and 1 day ago, on a Wednesday, the Minister of Regional Development, Chris Bishop, and the Minister of Local Government, Simon Watts, were to fly to Queenstown for an official signing ceremony with Otago, between the Otago councils and the government, having already signed a city deal and lauded it as being a brilliant example of Auckland, the government working together with Wayne Brown and the Auckland City Council. And I think there was one in Bay of Plenty that was signed as well. So from memory, this was the third one to be signed. The deal would then be revealed. I have to say it contains nothing particularly special. I've seen it. But I'll come to that in just a second without trying to breach the confidentiality of my counsel. The deal was to be signed and everything was meant to be hunky-dory. Ta-da. All right. It was huge from memory, the regional deal. It was pages and pages and pages and pages. I waded through it and just went, God, somebody needs to learn the English language or comprehension. They obviously didn't learn it at school. But there you go. Well, as we know, on August the 12th, 15 days ago, there was a crisis meeting of the National Party caucus and a suggested coup against the then leader of the National, or still leader of the National Party, Christopher Luxon. It meant that that signing ceremony was to be called off. And Chris Bishop and Simon Watt, instead of being in Queenstown with a whole series of nice photo opportunities and off we go, and this regional deal being agreed to, had to go back to Wellington and say, listen, other things have come up. We'll come back and do this again, but today we won't be here. I think at the time people had already travelled from memory, or were, a whole series of arrangements had been made, but the locals went, yeah, we get it. And off they went. So a new date was set, I think the end of this month, from memory, the 31st of August. The new signing ceremony would take place. We just need to reschedule it. I think that's right. Well, we over the weekend, the central part of Auckland and Queenstown is essentially that their infrastructure cannot cope with the huge number of visitors who come in, and particularly in Queenstown, where they have at times a population that's four, five, six times that of their resident population. And we've talked, and obviously we were talking on Tuesday afternoon this week with the mayor of Queenstown on the bed tax. It's now known as the visitor levy, visitor accommodation levy. Quite common throughout the Western world, particularly in areas where there are high numbers of tourists. I mean, this is New Zealand at the end of the day. We never invent anything. We go and steal the ideas of others. And the visitor accommodation levy was one of those. It was the centrepiece of both the Auckland City deal and of the Otago regional deal, that the government would look at introducing next year, not this year, a visitor accommodation levy for the point and purpose of funding infrastructure, particularly related to water, sewage, etc., to deal with the large amount of visitors who came in, because otherwise your funding basis is only your ratepayers and there's not enough of them to provide the services that are required. There were other areas that wanted to follow suit. The Mackenzie country, which we've talked about, we also talked about on Tuesday, was one of those.

0: Well, yesterday there were meetings, but the government there, so on Sunday afternoon, because they were spooked, Wayne Brown says because they panicked and are in a state of electoral panic. Those are not my words. Those are the words of Wayne Brown, the Mayor of Auckland, this morning. The government or the National Party announced that they would ensure there were no bed taxes at all. And if you remember rightly, we discussed the specific issue on Tuesday with the Mayor of Queenstown, John Glover. Now, this is the bit... So all this is so far a matter of public record. The bit that I'm not allowed to tell you is what the response of the Otago Regional Council is to the suggestion that the meeting on the 31st of August should go ahead with that bit on bed taxes taken out and presumably replaced with new words that don't mean the same thing. I'm not allowed to tell you that because although I protested about the fact that we were having these discussions in confidence and shouldn't because they vitally affected my region, I was overruled by, I think, 10 votes to 2 or 9 votes to 2 yesterday. Gary Kelleher is the only other honourable issue on this. We went and discussed it in confidence, which was absurd and clearly anti-democratic. So I'm not allowed to, without putting my own ratepayers at risk of spending thousands of dollars on some sort of specious code of conduct investigation of myself. There have already been enough of those. All right. But I can tell you from other sources available to me that the councils have pushed back and said, no, stuff ya. If you're going to change a deal that we've agreed on, which we've spent tens of thousands, probably six figures, over $100,000 by the time you add all the total costs, for a deal on which you'd agreed and which you were going to sign on Tuesday, the 12th of August, we're not just going to have you unilaterally tell us that we are going to do what you say. And you're going to take that out of a deal that's, in other words, Welsh on a deal that you've already agreed on. The Queenstown Lakes District Council are now meeting to come to essentially the same solution. And as I understand, there won't be a signing ceremony on the 31st of August in 4 days' time after all. It is going to lead to a breach of trust between all of the councils involved, including Auckland. Mackenzie have gone mad about it as well. And the Otago councils, and is not going to go well. The argument that Christopher Luxon has provided just simply doesn't stack up, as Wayne Brown has noted this morning, and that is that this deal on accommodation levies is somehow going to stop New Zealand families from travelling to particular destinations in this country because of the prohibitive cost of accommodation. I mean, A, if that was going to stop them, it would have already done so. B, we're talking about a 2.5% levy on every hotel or motel room. So 2.5% added to your bill. I can't see that that's going to stop you. Three, if you're going to go to Queenstown with the family, it's an expensive destination to get to be at, to pay for anyhow, it is not going to involve or affect you at all, or your family. And D, and here's the other thing, the act of bad faith that has been involved in this particular area as well. That's the reason why yesterday I went to the meeting, because I knew it was coming up, otherwise I might have Zoomed it and saved, again, the ratepayer some money. But, and that's the outcome of this particular event. And unfortunately, it's still 2.5 months until the election. There's a lot of nonsense going to be talked about, a lot of promises that will never, ever be kept, and promises that are made out of thin air. But this is the latest one. This act of bad faith between The government, well, no, the National Party, and between these councils. And Wayne Brown said something else today, and I thought it was a very apposite thing to say. He said, how can we trust anybody in this current environment when we've agreed, signed a deal, I think, in their particular case, and we're proceeding on the basis of, and you, just for the point of trying to distinguish yourself from the Labour Party in this particular case, decide you're going to strike down something that has taken us months and hundreds of thousands of dollars, probably millions by the time you actually put it across the country as a consequence. So I've tried to stay out of trouble. I'm probably still could be done for a code of conduct, but that's what I wanted to share with you this afternoon, because we have entered the silly season, and a silly season that even includes breaking promises. Wait for this. Breaking promises before the election. Politics used to be about breaking promises after the election. But can I just say, the National Party this morning, they've managed to do it 2.5 months before the election. And that's got to be some kind of record. It is 20 to 1.
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0: All right, you would have heard the editorial this morning on the public sector as a consequence of the Privileges Committee reporting back, and it's underwhelming, I have to say, examination of the fact that senior public servants went to Wellington, went to Parliament, and knowingly misled Parliament for the point and purpose of essentially protecting themselves and their reputation. Thereby subverting democracy and democratic accountability in this country. Joining us to talk about that and what possible solutions might be to ensure that this never, ever, ever happens again, although no one's stupid enough to believe that it won't, is Dr. Oliver Hartwich from the New Zealand Initiative, a man who's written extensively, I have to say, on public sector reform in this country. And he joins us now. Oliver, thank you very much for doing so. I appreciate your time this afternoon. Where's Oliver? You've lost him. Okay. And on just while we go and find Oliver, National is showing their real colours. It feels so wrong to give them my list vote. But it's the best thing to do or not. Oh, well, not according to... just on that, can I say, while we're getting Oliver back, Don Brash, on the Maori initiative, which I have to say is going gangbusters within the Maori social media at the moment, is suggesting that it's time for centre-right voters to play the same game. Give your electorate vote to National and get all those National MPs in, and give your party list vote to the minor parties. To ACT in New Zealand First, on the basis that you'll create an overhang and be able to frustrate Te Pāti Māori's attempts. And Oliver joins us now. Good to have you back, Oliver. Sorry, we had some technical problems, but you are with us at least.
5: Yeah, good to talk to you. How are you? Sorry about that.
0: Actually, because it was brilliant. But it essentially went like this. You've written extensively on public sector reform in this country, and yesterday there's an exclamation point, or at least, you know, exhibit number 433 as to why you might be right. How do we stop the kind of public sector activities that we have witnessed through the Privileges Committee from happening again? You and I both know that this won't be an isolated incident. This is just, you know, an incident that has been captured. Reducing the number of public servants or ministries isn't going to solve the problem, clearly, because this seems to be a cultural problem at the top of the public sector. You've given some extensive thought to this. Oliver, give me some solutions, will you?
5: Yeah, first of all, I think you're totally right. This is not an isolated incident. It's just one of those incidents that surfaced, that the public actually finds out about. I'm pretty sure that if you dig deeper into the public service, you will find many more such examples, except typically they will never see the light of day. And even when they surface, they are typically dealt with quietly. This was a prominent case that just managed to get our attention because the minister also quite openly spoke about it, and even said that she had lost trust in the department. What to do about it? Well, in the case of NB, I think NB as an organization is simply too big. It is a huge, monstrous bureaucracy sitting here in Wellington that I think is too big to be good. And it has to be split into individual components to become more manageable. The problem is also that NB, because of its size and because it has so many different responsibilities, is reporting to more than 20 ministers right now. Now, that also means, of course, that there is not a single minister who really is in charge of MB. The responsibility for MB is split between so many ministers that no one thinks actually they have to hold the organization to account. That has to change. So in the future, what we need is we need to have a principle where there is one minister in charge of one department, and the other way around too, so we're no longer splitting responsibilities.
0: Can I just ask you on that one, please? Can I just ask you on that one? Since the 1st of July, MB has become part of, has it not, MCERT, the Ministry for Cities and Environment?
5: No.
0: It's a different one again.
5: That's not true. That's a different one again. The ministry you're talking about, MCERT, that is basically the old Ministry for the Environment.
0: Housing, Transport, and Internal Affairs.
5: Yeah, Housing, Transport, exactly.
0: So it's not the same then, but doesn't that run counter to the argument that you've got of larger ministries being more efficient? They've just added another one, it would seem, with MCERT.
5: No, not necessarily. I mean, you can definitely say that there are organizations like MB that are too big and that should be split, while at the same time also coherently arguing that we need fewer ministries because we've got a few really, really small ministries. I mean, we've got a Ministry of Pacific Peoples. We've got also, I think, the Ministry for Regulation is also not very big. And in an ideal world, you would actually group them properly so that, for example, you have one ministry that takes care of all sorts of social issues like Pacific peoples, Maori, women's affairs, whatever. You could combine them, which would then allow you also to split some of the really large organizations into more manageable parts. Altogether, I think New Zealand should be able to do with around 20 ministries, which is what most other countries do. I mean, it's really unusual to have a split to currently, I think it's 39 departments after the MCERT merger. No other country really does that.
0: Do we actually need those smaller ones, though? I mean, I'm sorry, a woman that badly treated that they need their own ministry, the same for Maori and Pacific Islanders in this country, disabled folk, youth. Do we really need those at all?
5: Well, Well, if you want my personal opinion, I wouldn't miss them if they were gone. But if you insist that some of these issues should be cared for and dealt with by a ministry, that at the very least you could combine the ministry into one ministry, taking care of all of these issues, rather than having your separate entities for every single course.
0: Mm. The staff numbers of MB, I think, are about 6,000. Is that what you've got as well?
5: Yep, that's about right.
0: Yeah.
5: And as, at that size, it's too big. The other problem is, of course, that the ministries are, well, not really managed by politicians. We have a system where our politicians are, of course, all in the beehive, and the ministries are across the road, spread across Wellington. And the link between a minister and their ministries is actually quite linked.

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3: 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Authorised by H. Howard, 91 McKenna Road, Fielding.
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5: Well, I thought what a very interesting conversation there with Richard Barge. Barge. What do I call him? Barge. It's like it's Barge. I'm just going to make sure I got his correct title. New Zealand Hemp Industries Association Chief Executive. Leah, so many questions. Camouflage, cross-pollination, nuisance complaints. Says Ant. Ant, don't see obstacles, my friend. See the potential of this. Leah just found something new to sprinkle on the weather. Very interesting hemp discussion. You meant Weet-Bix. And then he's come back, Weet-Bix. Sprinkle on the Weet-Bix. Oh, damn. Preemptive texting. Stephen said, Leah, what about the carbon capture? Don't know. Tony says, does it smell, Leah? Do not know. Feed the hemp to the sparrows, Leah. They will love you for it. Oh, God. You know, a little bugger, one or two of them still popping into the house through the back door. Leave the back door open for the dog and another bird popped in today, little sparrow. But otherwise, they've got the message. There's just a hardcore two or three that are still looking for their food. Leah, what do I do to need to set this up at home? Yeah, well, you go onto their website. You do have to become a member to get the seeds, nzhia.com. And then you do have to also notify, you will be notified, or got to notify the police. That's all part of it when you fill out the form, I gather. Yeah. But you don't need a license, so give it a go, I think. Leah, as the plant looks very familiar to marijuana, what's the advice to get people off your land? Put up big signs saying this is not marijuana, it's industrial hemp. You numpties. Put up a photo of cannabis and then a photo of hemp. Because I did have a little look at it before the show. And they do apparently hemp. Well, what was Richard saying? They grow closer together to start with. And they're taller, not so bushy. The leaves, I think, are longer and slender. But look, again, you know, if you don't really know, yeah, because I don't. My industrial hemp plant from my cannabis from my elbow, I probably would get fooled. So I don't know what you do there. Leah, I went to a hemp shop actually in Auckland. There was an amazing variety of products from ointments right through to clothing. Peter, I am absolutely fascinated by this because I thought, what can you get? And you heard Richard, he's putting it in bitumen and

0: mixing it with merino instead of pink bats. It's natural. Food, of course, hemp seeds, hemp hearts, protein powder, hemp oil, clothing and textiles, fabric, clothing, shoes, bags, rope and fiber products. Hemp rope is very strong. Just some of the things is what I looked up. Construction, I find this particularly fascinating. Hempcrete, like concrete, and insulation, paper and packaging, bioplastics and composite materials, cosmetics and skincare, health and wellness products, which we can't really do at this stage in New Zealand, which is a bit of a shame. Animal products such as bedding, although animal feed is currently restricted in New Zealand, biofuels, horticulture, and industrial products, including insulation, various manufactured materials. And then in the break, I went out because I knew that we'd had a chat. I'd had a chat about this last year, I think it was. And it was, I spoke with Hemp New Zealand. It's with someone called Nigel Hosking. And he very kindly afterwards sent myself and Kelly some product, Kelly. Welcome back, by the way. Good to have Kelly back.
1: Thank you.
0: Here she is.
1: Hi.
0: So we did, didn't you've still got some of your, I've got, look, hang on, I'm just going to do that horrible shaky pointing to the camera.
1: Oh, no.
0: I know.
1: Well, that's not a bad noise.
0: Hemp seed oil, this is from Hemp Farm. It's omega-3, 6, 9 dietary supplement. I got to say, you know what I'm really, I've got about a quarter left, three quarters of the way through.
1: It's a big bottle.
0: It's a big bottle. What I'm impressed by this, Kelly, because, you know, when you buy supplements, they give you like 100 or maybe 60 pills if you're lucky.
1: Yeah.
0: These guys are whopping 240.
1: It's like bigger than my head,
0: that container. So I put this up against my little, you know, my other little magnesiums and my D's and whatever else I take. This is great. And then the other one, which I think you said you haven't cracked into yet, is the gut health. This is protein, hemp protein and whole.
1: Yeah, the protein powder. Yeah.
0: And I'm nearly finished this. This is good.
1: That's good to know. Yeah, I've got a lot of, to have a certain amount of protein with my, since my bariatric surgery, you know, daily requirements, that sort of stuff. And I've got so much of it all stockpiled that I haven't quite got to my hemp protein powder yet. But it is sitting there, and I look at it on top of the fridge and I'm like, man, I'm going to crack into that soon.
0: Get into it, babe. It's delicious. Well, I mix this with all sorts, you know, like a banana and...
1: But that's it. You can sprinkle it on things. You can put it in. It in stir fries even, you know, that sort of stuff. Yeah. Anything. It's great.
0: Bit of gin.
1: That's not mixed, Friday yet.
0: Mixed into my Friday martini. Oh, no, that's a bit gritty. Ooh. Don't know about that. No, I'm
1: some
0: not
1: of it.
0: That.
1: Some of it dilutes very well.
0: I haven't
1: tried this one yet, but
0: it's a natural product. Get into it, team.
1: Why not?
0: Lea hemp seeds are delicious. My favorite nut seed bar is a crafty Weka bar. I also have a hemp backpack. My last one lasted 15 years, says Willie. Yeah. When I grew up, well, Lea, when I hang on a sec, when I grew that other hemp stuff at home, the neighbors complained about the smell. Does the hemp smell too? You're the second person to ask. I didn't ask Richard that. Sorry, I don't know. But yeah, the big rabbit holes around hemp, the British Navy at one stage wanted to turn New Zealand into a flax and hemp farm. Andy at the port, I do love your text. You do make me scratch my head sometimes. All right. Oh, I see. Apparently it smells real similar to the other stuff. Is that right? What, when it's, really? But you're not burning it, Kelly.
1: No, you don't need to. I mean, you smell weed. If someone's holding weed at the bloody train station or something, you can smell it. But no, when it's getting grown as well, apparently the younger seedlings have a very little scent. But obviously, as they mature, it gets a lot stronger. And apparently, it does smell very similar to your, you know, cannabis.
0: Which is fine.
1: Yeah, I
0: get it. I know. That could be an issue, though, with the old nosy neighbour, couldn't it?
1: Yeah, but then hopefully you've done everything well and the police come around and they go, oh, yeah, it's hemp, cool, whatever.
0: Yeah.
1: Either that or roll them a joint and say, you know, if you can't beat us, join us, you know, that sort of thing. Pull out the knives or the bong or something, I don't know.
0: That was one question I didn't quite get to, Richard. Okay. What about the knives and the bongs? All right, we've got to grab our break, team. We are back shortly on the platform.
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10: In this update, police are out in force in South Auckland and say they're working through the night to find those involved in two deaths this afternoon. A double homicide investigation has been launched after what's described as an isolated event in Wattle Downs. Officers say an offender fled the scene before they arrived. Cordons remain in place. Five Kiwis reportedly missing in Nepal's flash flood were on a pilgrimage. Almost 300 people have died, with hundreds more tourists missing after a wall of muddy water thundered through a settlement north of Kathmandu. Sir Edmund Hillary's grandson and Himalayan Trust General Manager Alexander Hillary told the BBC access is a big issue for rescuers.
11: We've seen bridges being knocked down, which will cause massive challenges with trying to get aid and shelter into these communities that have been affected. A lot of these villages have been completely destroyed.
10: Queenstown Lakes District Council is asking some communities to conserve water after a slip affected the 2 Mile water treatment plant. It applies to Fern Hill and Sunshine Bay, as well as the Queenstown CBD. New Zealand First's deputy leader says Genesis Energy's rising profits are scandalous. It took home $518 million for the year to June, putting it down to good hydro conditions. Shane Jones says Transpower needs more ability to prevent price gouging.
12: This is further proof that I was right all along. The chocolate teapot, the electricity authority, has failed.
10: Christchurch is glowing for the next 3 weeks as the Illuminate Light Show takes over the Botanic Gardens. It started tonight after a week's hold-up due to freight delays. Managing Director Phil Anderson says the Garden City's the mothership for Illuminate, which also travels to Invercargill and Hastings.
13: There's about 85 neon signs on this massive wall. That looks really cool. We've got some cool LED fireworks, a talking robot. We've got, all sorts of new stuff in there.
10: That's news.
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2: 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We still have t-shirts, pens, and coffee mugs, but you

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1: Hello, good afternoon. Lovely to have your company here today on the platform, still to come. I'm going to be speaking with grief counsellor and writer Val Leveson. Why? Because with the news of Dolly Parton passing, I mean, the whole world is grieving. And we spoke quite a bit about it yesterday. Today I woke up and, you know, turned on the phone and social media, scrolling through, I would say every second, if not at one stage this morning, every post was about Dolly Parton and grief and some nice stuff. Lots of people singing her songs. But I said it yesterday, it's interesting to me why people do feel this grief for somebody they have never, ever met. So I'm going to talk to Val about it. Why? It's real. It's real for a lot of people. But first, before we get to that, good grief is what I say. Woolworths New Zealand's reported $8.49 billion in sales for the year to June. That's up 2.5% and made $163 million in earnings, an 8.8% increase on the previous year. It also spent $400 million refreshing its stores, which Consumer New Zealand says will feel pretty wrong to shoppers who are struggling to afford their groceries. They point out that more than a third of Kiwis regularly stretch their food budget, while 30% are buying less fresh or whole foods because of the cost. Jessica Walker, Consumer New Zealand spokesperson, joins me now. Jessica, good to see you. Good afternoon.
2: Hi, Leah. Nice to see you too.
1: Big earning figures here, Jess. Is it a bit of a middle finger to the consumer, do you think?
2: It feels a bit like that, doesn't it? It's the same with the big gen tailors and making their profit announcements as well. And knowing what we know about how much people are struggling, it does feel like a bit of a kick in the teeth. Of course, we don't want to see businesses suffer, but when we know that the cost of food and groceries is overwhelmingly people's number one concern, it stings a bit when we're seeing profit announcements like this. And the point you just made around the refresh, our chief executive was on the record yesterday making a comment about that as well. We know that businesses want to invest in the brand and making sure that the shops look good and are inviting places to be. But at the same time that, as you say, a third of people are buying less whole food, so, you know, less meat and fruit and veg because they can't afford it. It doesn't feel right. You can see why people are getting frustrated.
1: Although Woolworths say it has to remain profitable to deliver value and that it's absorbing some costs and using promotions to keep prices down. I mean, I get it. They're a business. You just said you don't want them to fail. But does that cut it, Jessica?
2: Do you know what's really interesting is we do a lot of surveying, nationally representative. We want to know what consumers are thinking and feeling. And we ask a nationally representative panel, well, how do you feel that supermarkets are doing with their promotions and pricing practices? And it was, let me just make sure I get this right, just over a third have got high trust that supermarkets are running pricing and promotions fairly. So that means two-thirds don't. Yeah. And we run a, you know, we're a member organisation, but we have our Playfair inbox that anybody can send information into. And at least once a day, we're getting examples of, for example, today there was chicken. This was Woolworths. A box of chicken, fresh chicken. The regular selling price, I think, was something like $21. And then it had a sticker on it saying special, $22.50. I'm like, it's $1.50 more than the usual selling price. How is that special? I know that mistakes happen. And you know, it's probably just an error and somebody was doing it. But we're getting these frequently for all the supermarkets. And it's hard to stomach at the same time that these massive profit announcements, people are struggling to put food on the table. So I think all of these things are adding up and just leading to us being mightily frustrated, and quite rightly so.
1: And we're talking about a huge business here with $8.5 billion in sales. So is $163 million profit actually excessive for a company of that size?
2: I mean, that's the thing, isn't it? It's really hard to know. And it's been a good few years now since the Commerce Commission's market study, where they found that the duopoly was making excess profits. And that excess profits is a really important thing to note there, of $1 million a day. We don't have an up-to-date figure on that. And we know that there are certain players in the sector that don't like us referring to that figure, the excess profit figure of $1 million a day. Granted, as I say, I think that was 2022 that report came out. I would love to know.
1: Yes, I would too. I would too. How much transparency do consumers actually have around supermarket costs and margins and pricing? Can we tell whether we're getting a fair deal? I know that's what you guys are there for. But otherwise, do we know?
2: I don't think we do. And it's very easy for the supermarkets to say, oh, it's the suppliers, you know, the suppliers are raising their costs massively. And we know that suppliers don't like to go on the record, and rightly so, because, you know, they really depend on the big supermarket giants to earn a living. Mm. And so it's not transparent. It's really opaque, even to the point where it's hard to know what the usual selling price of a product is, because things jump around so much. Mm. And for people that have got all the supermarket, you know, they might have two or three supermarkets in their location. They might have the time and energy to shop around, but not everybody's got that luxury. Not everybody has got the opportunity to switch between brands. So something else that we've noticed, and I believe was referenced yesterday by Woolworths, was the growth in loyalty programs. So we know that they're extremely popular, but from investigations we've run in the past, loyalty prices are generally still more expensive than Pack and Save. And so, it's kind of smoke and mirrors. You know, you'll see a special price and you think, oh, great, it's definitely worth swiping my card. So, you might be saving a dollar, but you've also giving over all of your data, all of your shopping habits, trends, behaviors in exchange for that discount. But if you do have maybe a Woolworths close by that's selling things, maybe you've got a Costco, or if you have a Pack and Save, you might be able to get cheaper prices without swiping a loyalty card.
1: Yeah, I don't know when this started. It's probably been around for ages and good old Leah just didn't really click. But they now put, because I do shop at Woolworths, and I've talked about this before on my show, I've thought, you know, I don't go to Pack and Save. Maybe I should start going, because it is the best of you know, money wise. But at Woolworths now, they've got, you know, they've got the price of it, and then straight next to it, but the price if you're a loyal customer, or you're in their scheme. And I often thought, well, I actually find that a bit, and I've had that zip-zap thing for years. But I think, you know, that's kind of, I don't know if how fair that is either. If you don't want to be in your loyalty scheme, why am I spending 50 cents more?
2: Yeah, for exactly the same product, the same experience. Yeah. You know, I was a conscientious objector to loyalty programs for a long time, but now I can't afford to have those principles anymore, because with some products it might be $2 or $3 more as a non-member price. And I think actually it's just too expensive. And as you say, it just doesn't feel fair.
1: Imagine if Air New Zealand, and I don't know if this is probably they're the best ones to use, because they're another whole topic. Imagine if they said, if you don't pay, what is it now, $800 to join the Koru Lounge a year, that same seat, you will pay, you know, $100 more. You know, to me, that feels like what they're doing. And you go, well, I don't want to be a Koru member. Yeah, I don't want to be a Koru member. I just want to get on the plane and get the cheapest seat, and I'll grab a burger in the food joint if I want to, if I'm hungry or something, you know. To me that feels the same. Yeah, it would be
2: I think we would. And what's interesting is people love loyalty programs, and I understand why, because right now every discount helps. And so, you know, you're swiping the card, but that's also promoting a brand, you know, a feeling of loyalty to that brand, which really benefits the supermarket. Yeah. In the UK, they obviously have a lot more competition than we do here, but there's been advocacy groups there pushing for just a fair price, not two-tier pricing. And something that I think we're witnessing here is the a real growth in this two-tier pricing, where people who do have loyalty cards and can swipe their loyalty cards, they're potentially reaping benefits. But if people have got choice around them, then they're going to be getting better prices still. So unfortunately, it's not a great situation for supermarket shoppers.
1: Actually, that was something I didn't think we'd talk about, but I think you're right. We're seeing a lot of two-tier pricing in the country with companies join our loyalty program, or you'll pay more for the same product, for the same baked beans and sausages. It's about a 50 cent difference. That's not fair.
2: No, and sometimes it's even higher than that. You know, when Woolworths first rolled out the Everyday Rewards program, we really had an eye on the discrepancy between the prices. And sometimes, as you say, it's 50 cents. Yeah. But on occasions, it can be dollars more. Yeah. And it makes a difference to your overall price.
1: Do you know what I think would be fairer? Sure, I get why they want loyalties, people, but why? What would be fair is that if you want to become a loyal person to that supermarket, the price is still the same for people that want to join and don't want to join, but you get the benefit of, say, in a month's time, you get a $15, you know, $30 voucher, or you go into a draw for something, you know, or you get priority over an Ooshy. I don't know. But the actual price system should not change. It's a two-tier pricing system.
2: Yeah, it's hard to stomach, like so many things.
1: Someone has just said, if you want the extra discount, join the loyalty program. Well, that's what we're saying. It's unfair to do that. I think that's what we've just been talking about. You can join the loyalty, but I don't think you should change the price if you're not in the program. Anyhow, okay, I think I've flogged that dead horse. All right, Jessica, while I've got you, me in the supermarkets winds me up. Consumer surveyed nearly 9,000 people across 13 product categories and 55 brands. Why? Well, we had nothing to do. No, we were looking at satisfaction and reliability, and the difference between brands can be huge. Food processors had the biggest gap, 45% percentage points between the best and the worst rated brands. Food mixers, cooktops and range hoods also showed significant differences. This is really interesting. So, Jessica, some pretty huge differences between brands selling essentially the same type of product. What was the reason behind this? Is this to show that it's important to get the right brand, or what was the purpose?
2: Yeah, so this is something that we run every 2 years, and it's a big survey, so obviously we're really grateful for people that take the time to fill it in, and we ask people about products that they've bought within, I think it's in the last 5 years, and to tell us their experience. So obviously, we test products here, but when we're testing products, they're brand new. What we want to know is what's happening once people have got the product home, and they're using it every day, maybe not every day, every week, depending on the product. And so we're taking all of these views, and we're considering it alongside what we're finding in our labs, to figure out, A, how good is the product when it's brand new, but B, also what's the actual user experience? Mm. And so this gives us a really clear data set on what's happening with all kinds of products that are in New Zealand homes. And what we found from this year's results is it's kitchen appliances that have the biggest range between really good reliability and satisfaction and pretty poor. And the point you made is exactly right. So the biggest one was food processors, with a 45% difference between the most satisfactory brand and the least satisfactory brand. But what's particularly interesting about this is it was a Kmart was the lowest performing in the Anko brand. But that doesn't mean that we can then go and say, do you know what, avoid all Anko products. Because we also found that some Kmart products, I think it was toasters, could have been toasters, could have been kettles, were actually really good. And so it's not a case of this brand is rubbish, so avoid it. It's this brand, but this product category, not so good. And so this is something that we're particularly interested in, because, we like to think of ourselves as a trusted source of information when people are buying different products. And so we like to think that we're now able to offer our members these different tiers of information. So what our experts think, but also, what New Zealanders think. And the other thing that we think is useful is when you're going to buy a big appliance, so, maybe a washing machine or a vacuum cleaner or a fridge freezer, you could be talking thousands of dollars. And the people that you're asking for advice are the people who are selling it to, potentially getting a commission.
1: I found that interesting in the survey, because yes, consumer says you said be careful about relying on advice from the retailers or the salespeople, but then I thought, but they're the ones that are supposed to have all the knowledge on the product.
2: And then there'll be times when you're getting really great advice based on that salesperson's knowledge and experience, but then there might be other times where the person just wants to make a sale or maybe doesn't have the knowledge, and then there'll be times when you're guided by the price. So perhaps a fridge freezer that's $5,000 but is on sale for $1,500. So you think, whoa, this must be good because it's got $3,500 on off.
1: Yeah.
2: But something that we're really hot on here is price is not always an indicator for quality. And so it really is, of course I'm going to say this, but it really is worthwhile, doing independent reviews, going to somewhere like Consumer for that trusted advice, because Some of these appliances are pricey.
1: Yeah. Well, that's interesting. But I was going to ask you that, but you just mentioned the price. Because I thought for me, and I'm sure for most shoppers, price is obviously a big factor when you're shopping, right? But did this survey show you, did it show you you get what you pay for? You know,
2: not
1: like
2: always.
1: You go cheap. Yeah, that's interesting.
2: No, a couple of years ago, one of the most expensive fridge freezers the lab ever looked at, I think it was $22,000, had one of the lowest scores. I mean, not many people are buying a $22,000 fridge, but you would expect it to be bells and whistles and absolutely perfect, and it wasn't. And
1: oh
2: so,
1: my
2: no,
1: gosh.
2: I mean, it looked beautiful.
1: Yeah. But it didn't work. What was the brand? What's it called?
2: Oh, I can't remember what that one was, unfortunately. It was that you wouldn't see in everyday shops. But every now and again, you know, the test team will find something that is mega expensive and not particularly good. But also we find things that are really bargain buys that perform exceptionally well.
1: I think that's an anomaly. Who knows? But one interesting warning here, a brand that performs badly in one category can perform well in another. So you shouldn't necessarily write off an entire brand based on one product. Yeah, okay.
2: So that was the Kmart example. So the Anko brand, so it was the food mixer or blender, not good. But then one of the other bench tops, so I'm quite sure it was the toaster, actually performed well. And we do every now and again, whenever we write about Kmart, we get lots of traffic to the site. People love Kmart and some of the products are really good.
1: Yep.
2: But then others, you know, this one, not so good. And I think it's important for me to just say what we're talking about products is no matter how much you're spending, you've always got protections under the Consumer Guarantees Act as long as you're not buying from a secondhand marketplace.
1: Yep.
2: So when you're in the store and you're buying something, if it fails, you've absolutely got rights. So don't think that just because you buy something cheaply, that if it breaks and it's kind of on you, no. We've got great protections.
1: You said right at the beginning too, Jess, that fault. What you like about the survey is it was real people using them and then giving you the feedback, right? So your survey looked at faults that owners have actually experienced. Do you information? Do you think it's more useful to shoppers than say simply looking at the star rating on the side of the box?
2: I think a combination of both is really good. And something that I think is useful from this perspective is that, you know, so this is a survey that is carried out by an independent research agency and then our team gets the results and does all the analysis. So we're looking for anomalies. So, you know, if you've got a bot that's just filling things in, that's the kind of thing that our team would filter out. So you can have confidence that all of this stuff has been kind of quality assured and checked. I mean, by the other token, you can go to things like Google, obviously look at Google reviews, look at product reviews on websites, but it's hard to know how, whether they're verified. Something that we are increasingly worried about is fake reviews of products and services. And I think an alarm bell to be aware of is if you're seeing a product or a service, you know, for example, car hire is something that comes up quite a lot here. And if you're seeing a flurry of 1-star reviews and a flurry of 5-star reviews, that's the kind of thing that should be making you think, hang on a minute, this is just a little bit dubious.
1: Oh, really?
2: So you're looking for consistency or more mid-range. But then I guess just to make this even more complicated, people who are going on to rate something have probably had a bad experience.
1: Yeah. Because there was quite a well-known company recently, this year, wasn't it? They got a very huge fine for fudging their reviews.
2: It does happen.
1: But
2: it's hard to prove.
1: Yes. Yeah. So I've got to share this with you, Jessica. Someone has texted and said, "Why is Consumer New Zealand actively anti supermarket?"
2: Yeah, we get this a lot. Why are you anti-business? We want businesses to succeed, of course we do. We don't want to see the supermarkets fail or the airlines fail or the big electricity retailers fail. But we also know that we've got a quarter of New Zealanders struggling to pay the power bill. We've got a third of New Zealanders not able to afford the food they want to eat at the same time as we're having multi-million or billion profit announcements in some cases. So it's the kind of thing that we do get frustrated and shout about. And in New Zealand, unlike, for example, Australia, there isn't a great consumer advocacy movement. We're pretty much the biggest and most well-known. And so, we do complain a lot.
1: Well, that's, you've got, we need you. You need to, that's the only way to keep the feet to the fire, whether things change. I mean, this is why we talk about it. You know, we definitely need Consumer New Zealand. Thank you so much, Jessica. I really appreciate it. Oh, very quickly, though, and this isn't going on the supermarkets, Texter. Did you see they're looking at

0: Yeah, apparently they could be. Oh, staying in Auckland, which I think is a bit, you know, go down south, but Drury, I think.
1: Well, that's exciting. And do you know what happened when the first Costco opened was the supermarkets in the immediate vicinity started to lower their prices. So we need more of that.
0: Yeah, there we go. Well, I'd like to see one down south. You know, this is why it's competition, Jess, isn't it? I mean, this is really the only competition.
1: Yeah.
0: Jessica, always competition. Jessica Walker, I thank you for your time. Consumer New Zealand there. Leah, loyalty cards, they're a scam. They put the overall cost up. Would groceries be 5% less without them? Well, yeah, and it's that's the two-tier pricing that Jessica and I were just talking about that I feel is unfair. Just because you haven't joined the loyalty program of Woolworths, you are going to be paying more than I'm in it because I've been in it since I think they started it. I still had the old card. And, you know, so... If you want, when it comes, but you, I should not pay less than say, if Kelly didn't have a loyalty card and went to Woolworths, we pay the same, but I might get a little bit of something a little later on down the line. You know, like I said, maybe I get first dibs on a nushi. Or you get a voucher, like they still do. Oh, you've got a $15 voucher here or $50 voucher. Or you go into a draw to win free groceries for a year. That kind of thing. That to me is you're still loyal. You're going, oh, I'm going to sign up. I could, you know, there's every week they give away free groceries for a year or every month. Man, I'm in for that. Then you join a loyalty. Not, oh, my baked beans are $4 and... Kelly's not I'm using Kelly, but, you know, she comes in, she's not a lawyer, she hasn't got a loyalty card, they're $5 for her. Why? It's food. Leah, I know someone who bought an insanely priced appliance because they thought they would stop climate change. Hey, look, more money than sense, let them have it. Who are we to say no to that? Leah, it's all about the data. It's all about data, Leah. All data is sold at a price. Look at Costco, for example, and see their value is in the sign-up. Yeah. Sick of not getting a discount on my power bill, just quietly, anymore, even if I pay early, says this texter. Yeah, I think when it comes to the power bills now, used to be all sorts of little discounts. Oh, they seem to have all dried up. Stacey goes, Leah, I don't love loyalty programs, but I have to join out of desperation. Yeah. This is about Dolly. Dave says, Leah, this might shock you. No. And it shocked me. This is from Dave the Lawny. Leah, this might shock you, but I found a New Zealand Facebook page which is celebrating Dolly's passing. You can imagine what it said. There are some sick people in this world, isn't there? You know, if they get their jollies from that, well, maybe we should just feel sorry for them because they're sad people, sad and sick. Leah, the online vitriol around the upcoming election is getting out of control. For the first time in my life, I've been personally threatened via DM. Really? I don't know who this person is. Andy says, Leah, the history of the rabbit holes regarding you can make almost anything out of it, fuel, grease, oil included. Anyone could grow it on their land. Look at the Amish. The big boys don't make money when people can do that. Okay. Leah, with regards to folks struggling to make ends meet, why don't they get a side hustle and earn more money? 9 decades of socialism and soft options have lobotomised the population. I have no sympathy. Well, there you go. Yeah. Look, I know we can stop moaning and we can earn more money. We can work ourselves to an early grave if we wish. Thing that pees me off is you get secondary tax if you start doing side hustles. More you work, the more jobs you get, the more you pay in tax. That's not right. Michelle says, Leah, I always feel awful when tourists in front of me at New World without the loyalty card. It's daylight burglary. Yeah. Well, Michelle, do you know what I do? I offer mine.

0: I go, I've got one, because it gives me points. So I'm helping them to help me, because then it just pings up my thing, and then I earn, you know. I know. Look, I don't do it all the time. I don't run. I don't stand there watching, you know. I know. Look, I don't do it all the time. I don't run. I don't stand there watching for people at the checkout who don't have a card. But it's happened recently. There was about two in front of me that went, oh, no, I don't have one of them. I went, oh, I've got one. Because stores used to have a store card. I've noticed they stopped that quite a while ago. So you'd say, oh, I've forgotten my card. And they'd be like, and they'll just get theirs out from behind and zap it. Can't do that anymore because they want you to join up. They want you to have one, I gather. Anyway, I'm going to grab my break. Do join in 0800-332-283. Leah Parnipa with you. 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
0: I see at least five New Zealanders have been reported missing following a flash flood and landslide that hit Nepal, China's border, that has killed at least 160 people. But hundreds are still missing, including tourists. Confirmed at this stage, 160 dead. The New Zealand High Commission is seeking information about Kiwis affected. Our New Zealanders in Nepal have been told to follow the advice of local authorities. And if anybody has seen pictures, or videos, sorry, of this landslide on social media, it's not like me, Kel. Like, I just don't even know how to put it into words.
8: It is shocking. And what I was saying to you this morning, like, you hear of things like, you know, oh, flooding in Pakistan, or, you know, something's happened in Japan or whatever, and you think, oh, that's sad, but you don't really look into it. You just hear kind of the news headlines and whatever. I, for some reason, got sent a video.

0: you know, oh my God, look at this. And I went, oh, okay, what is it? Holy crap. And then, of course, I just went down a rabbit hole and looking at everyone's videos. It is insane watching this big, giant mud river slide thing just absolutely obliterate blocks and blocks of buildings. It's like something you'd see in a friggin' doomsday movie.
1: Yeah, I actually thought, and I apologise because what I'm about to say, I thought it was AI.
0: Mm.
1: A couple of the videos, I was like, no.
0: I was
1: watching it while you were on the phone, and you're like, no, I've seen that one. That's, and I was like, oh, what? Like people were like sticking, like tiny little running away in this huge, engulfing huge buildings. Like, that's why I thought it was AI. You know, when you see they put a movie
0: like a tsunami
1: coming
0: over
1: City
0: or something.
1: Yeah. And I just went, there is no way. And I think what was really disturbing was there were videos of people that were kind of floating. They were alive, floating by in debris, trying to like get to the side, the edges. And there were people filming with their cameras. One guy was right on the edge of the where this young boy was trying to get to. And he was just surrounded by debris and logs and you know, flotsam and jetsam. And this guy's just standing there with his phone filming him.
0: Oh, my God.
1: I thought, you sick. No, he didn't even move. Didn't put his phone down. Didn't look for anything to try and grab this boy. It was sick. You know, it was just sick.
0: Where's the humanity? Oh, the humanity. And that's this day. And I was actually surprised. I mean, you don't know. I don't know too much about Nepal myself in terms of the economics, that sort of thing. But everyone seemed to have cell phones in that place. And, you know, it's not run down, but it's a dinky little village and that sort of thing. And it's obviously got tourism because I've seen a whole lot of tourism buses got absolutely annihilated too in one of the videos.
1: Nepal is high on the bucket list of a lot of people around the world.
0: People
1: go to Nepal all the time.
0: The Himalayas and all that sort of stuff.
1: But
0: everyone's got cell phones. Everyone's out, you know, up on mountains and vantage points. You've seen it from different views and all that sort of thing. Why don't you just put it down and try and save someone who's literally floating by?
1: I was just absolutely blown away by that, you know, that image of how people can just watch that happen. Unbelievable. And I'm just having a little look here. Chinese rescuers are dealing with 5 foot deep mud. Mud, imagine mud, 5 feet high. You know, only a little bit, like it would be up to my eyeballs.
0: It's not dirty water, that is mud.
1: This is just mud, like literally I'm a little bit taller, but not by much. I'm 5'6" or something, maybe in a bit. So literally up to my very big forehead, I would be in mud. Isn't that incredible?
0: That's scary.
1: The edge of the mudslide is about 2.5 kilometres from the Guy Wrong Port, and the mudslide is nearly 1.5 metres thick at its edge. I mean, you can't even. I can't even imagine, except all those pictures that I've been seeing. So we've got at least 5 New Zealanders at this stage that have been reported missing. As I said, 160 confirmed at this stage, but hundreds are missing. Including, of course, tourists. Not good at all. I see another report has come out highlighting the struggles that teachers face. What do you think? No money? Not paying enough? No. Bad behaviour in the classroom. The New Zealand Council of Education Research, ERO, recently has released a survey of secondary teachers. They found 67% of respondents classroom time was often disrupted by students' bad behaviour. An education spokesperson says that figure is higher than in previous surveys in 2021. The figure was 61%. But if you go back to 2015 to 2018, so between 2015 and 18, it was only around half of teachers who said that they were experiencing that sort of disruption. So there's been a really big jump in the last, you know, what are we up, 10 years almost, 8 years, 9 years. He said that one respondent was, in quotes, quite shocked by what they were experiencing – As a relatively new teacher of 3 years, they said they had been assaulted 3 times by students physically when they've had to break up physical fights. He said increasingly disruptive children in classrooms just isn't an issue either in secondary schools. A 2024 Eero published survey of primary teachers, and it found that the percentage in that sector reporting disruption by bad student behaviour sometimes or often had jumped by from 68% in 2019 to 82% in 2024. And that's primary school. That's primary school. So teachers that are reporting disruption of bad students has gone from 68% in 2019 to 82% in 2024. This is only the most recent report to spell out how bad the situation is. In 2023, the OECD Program for International Students survey found that either New Zealand students were the worst behaved in the OECD and or more likely to report disruptive behaviour. 2024 report found that half of the teachers surveyed said the bad behaviours in school had gotten worse in the 2 years prior. I wonder, I don't want to make excuses for these kids, but, you know, I wonder if it was over COVID with being, school shut down, and they were at home, and then it was kind of patchy for another year to come back. Is that where all the bad behaviour started? I don't know. Just that break from school? Just a thought. Eero called for national action on this. They said this is really, really, two reallys, really, really serious. It said that violence and disruption have reached critical levels, and half of teachers were spending an hour a day just responding to bad behaviour. So, of course, remember, enter the ACT Party, who, as you know, have put forward that proposal to help deal with this problem. It's part of their election promise. It says we'll give teachers the clear legal power to remove seriously or persistently disruptive students and send them to a supervised space. It says teachers will be protected when they use reasonable and proportionate intervention to prevent harm or destruction of property. It also proposes fines for parents and firmer consequences for assaulting staff and other students. But surprise, surprise, the union has come out and says there are doubts among teachers that this proposed policy would make any difference in the classroom. PPTA President Chris Abercrombie, who, by the way, we have in the past reached out to come and talk, and we get crickets from the office. They're people, so we just tell you what they say. Says the policy isn't what teachers have been asking for. Abercrombie says you've got the disruption of just talking in class to quite serious disruption, but he says at not one point do the teachers think, hey, you know what will solve this? Me physically manhandling this child out of the classroom. The policy, just to be quite frank, is stupid. It doesn't solve the issue and is actually going to create way more issues. Study after study, that we have seen now from Eero, the latest again, showing that disruption in classes is on the rise. Is as high as 82% in secondary and primary schools, and he still thinks it's wrong. Currently, teachers do have the ability to physically restrain a child, although, I don't know if you saw this, was it last week? Teacher has gone to trouble for physically holding down a six-year-old that was being very disruptive and is now in a whole order. So, okay. So if teachers have the ability to physically restrain a child, and if they do, then they get in trouble. I mean, I know each case is different, but the incident must meet three requirements. It is necessary to prevent imminent harm, including emotional distress. to another student or person. There is no other option, and the physical restraint is reasonable and proportionate. All teachers and staff must complete mandatory training around the rules and guidelines as well. Abercrombie says there are big questions to be answered about the practical side of ACT's policy. If I asked, he said, 100 people what reasonable force looked like, this is what we were talking about with citizens' arrest, wasn't it? I'd get 100 different answers. I'm a bloke in my 40s. What am I meant to drag a 14-year-old out of class? Yes. Yes, if that's what it takes. Yes, if that 14-year-old is physically hurting other kids or abusing the teacher. Have you seen the size of some 14-year-olds? They are still children, I understand that. And it's reasonable force. But using the word drag also is quite, you could have used any other word. That's saying that you're grabbing them by the hair. Removing a 14-year-old from a child is probably the words to be used. You know, he says, then he goes on, or wrestle a 17-year-old boy out of the class. Yes. Yes, again, Abercrombie. The practicalities of it are just ridiculous. How is that ridiculous? You're 40. Mind you, you probably haven't stepped into a classroom for years, but from behind your desk. But he says there are better solutions to deal with the ongoing issue. Do you want to know what they are? I really want to know. Okay, look, I'm open-minded. If you don't want to drag or wrestle a 14 or a 17-year-old who is causing mayhem in a classroom, what would you like to see? Well, Abercrombie says, we know that a lot of these students who are creating these disruptions have specific learning needs. They have other things going on in their life, and we need to make sure they're fully supported and resourced fully to meet those needs. It could be something as simple as really making sure our alternative education system is working properly. Can someone explain to me what an alternative education system is? Is that charter schools? Because put them in a charter school then. What is an alternative education system? We need to make the current education system work for all children, right? But there are some that it doesn't work, it doesn't fit. He goes on to say, beefing up these other things so kids have options. Schools have options to support these kids, be it support learning, be it mental health. Alternative education comes up again. We need to get solutions and not just these cheap politics that seem to exist. And this is, and I've talked about this before, and in all seriousness, we are falling, our education system under the unions. Their answer to everything is every child has specific learning, has got some kind of specific learning need or a mental health issue, or there is something going on. Yes, all kids have something going on. They're in families. We all have something going on. But the answer is not to what? Have alternative education. And that's very broad. I still don't know what that is. While you've got kids in the class who want to learn, and want to get on with it. As Paul Henry said, these little shits.

lift education standards. I was actually somewhere, there was a bunch of people, and this had just come out, and one of my, she's a friend, I've known her a long time, don't see a lot of her now, she was at this function. She took real umbrage to that. I don't even know. Oh, Paul, we were talking about Paul Henry, you know, because we used to work with him. And I said, oh, Paul Henry, and she says, yes, yes, yes, I saw that one and talked about, I mean, she's a mum, but her kids are through school now, but she said, oh, yeah, little shits. And I said, well, they are little shits. She didn't like me saying, she just went, rolled her eyes. I said, well, they are. Oh, well, you know, and that could be part of the problem. Got parents that don't see them as that. It's not just the teachers. Anyway, teachers need to know they're respected and they need to know the law is actually on their side. And you know the saying, team, respect is earned, right? You can't just, I want teachers to be respected. I respected my teachers. As I got older, I probably did not as much. In fact, I didn't. But I still was not overtly rude to them. You know, I just didn't go to school, didn't turn up towards the end. But I did respect my teachers. I really admired some of my teachers. I look back now, and geez, a lot of them helped me. But I don't know how you can make kids respect teachers when the teachers are always on the back foot. Anyway, I go back to this reasonable force that Abercrombie doesn't want to use. So I suppose, I like this one, Leah. Abercrombie's sense of reality is lost somewhere in his beard. I just like his big ticky whenever I see him on telly, by the way. Leah, we need to get these idiots fired. They should not be allowed near any school, says Eugene. Leah, I was at high school in the early 80s. Teachers could cane the snot out of the bad kids. A better time. Spare the rod, spoil the child, says Rick. Yeah, that's never going to happen though, Rick. You know that, right? We will never, ever, ever, ever, unless there is an absolute... No, I don't even know how it could ever come back. Corporal punishment's gone. Caning. Look, I'll be honest, I got the strap. I actually had no problem with the strap, except when I was getting it. I thought the cane was over the top. Some teachers just love to hit the kids with the cane. And it really was. It, you know, kids should not have welts on the backs of their legs. That is real. Yeah, they are kids at the end of the day. So the cane, but the strap, you know, the strap was just a, again, you could say, well, yeah, they could really wind up with a piece of leather and leave the same mark. Yeah. But mine was just on my hand. They should just be allowed to strap on the hand. That's one. That's my opinion on that. And that's how I got strapped. Put your hand out, Leah. Leah, provided that classrooms still have corners, I say bring back the dunce hat, or maybe vocabulary has moved on, says Michelle. Yeah, providing classrooms still have corners. I think they do, Michelle. Are they round now? I know they've got rid of, I know they're putting walls up. That's Erica Stanford's big thing. No more open classrooms, which is great, actually. That open forum thing was, I mean, I went to school in separate classrooms, you know. In fact, I think, no, when I was leaving, the walls had come down. I can't remember, to be honest. Leah, an alternative education system in the eyes of the ultra-liberal, bone-wearing teachers union leader is to make excuses for sociopathic behaviour and give a troubled 15-year-old male to assault a teacher with a chair until the victim is unconscious, an hour in the timeout room with a video game. Yeah, get the police involved and charge as adults. Oh, yeah, all right. And just very quickly, Leah, some places during the 2011 Sendai earthquake in Japan got hit by black tsunamis due to the super high density of the black water. Even ankle-high water could knock people off their feet. Wow. Oh, it's too scary, eh? Leah, it is terrible and heart-wrenching devastation at the borders of China and Nepal.
Early reports confirm a giant glacier hanging off a

0: mountain amidst the Himalayas, perched 5,200 meters. That's the one. That's 1.5 times as high as Mount Cook. It broke off due to a tectonic tremor and then plunged directly down 1.2 kilometers to crash into a major freshwater river on the Nepalese border, effectively damming the flow. Eventually, pressure caused the ice dam to burst, already classified as the largest water wall in history, with a calculated height of a 25-floor building, far larger than the 2004 Boxing Day Indonesian tsunami. My lanta, Sean, that is. Wow. Yeah, Rick goes, yeah, I know it won't happen. Teachers are all woke, weary willies now. And finally, my woodwork teacher used to take a run up with the cane. Ouch. Six of the best, says Mark. Oh, and Joe says, Leah, I got the strap on my legs by a male principal. Don't agree with that, however. Disruptive kids need discipline, says Joe. Okay. Good stuff, team. Got to grab the last break. We are back shortly on the platform.
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1: In this update, a suspected double homicide in South Auckland has residents worried as police hunt for an offender who fled the scene. Armed officers are guarding a home in Wattle Downs where two people were found dead earlier. County's Manukau CIB says locals will see an increased police presence as they work to establish exactly what happened. The death toll is mounting after a devastating flash flood hit Nepal and Tibet. Rescuers are searching for survivors in the debris, with more than 1,000 people missing and up to 300 people confirmed dead so far. MFAT is aware of 5 New Zealanders among the missing and is supporting their families. World Vision Nepal Director Roslyn Hansen-Gabriel says flooding is a known risk in the area.
2: It appears that there was an avalanche on the Tibetan side of rocks and snow that came crashing down into one of the rivers. It then created a dam, and as the ice melted, then that dam burst.
1: Labour's leader is promising no fuel tax increases for 3 years if the party gets into power. The government's expected to decide soon on whether an excise rise scheduled for next year will go ahead, with the Iran war keeping fuel prices high. Chris Hipkins says it wouldn't happen next term under a Labour government.
3: New Zealanders simply cannot afford an extra 22 cents a litre on their fuel bills every time they fill up the car.
1: New Zealand Post has delivered its first profit in 4 years, $17 million for the year to June. That's a $19 million improvement on the last financial year. Chief Executive David Walsh says it's through good customer service and cost control and getting the basics right.
4: We're pretty lined up on the expectation that New Zealand Post needs to be a commercially sustainable business. Our plans for the next few years expect us to continue to perform well.
1: The winner of Burger Wellington says he's still overwhelmed with taking out the title ahead of 245 other burgers. Top prize went to Filipino restaurant Lazy Juan for a smashed beef and purple yam cream cheese burger. That's news.
0: Plunkett Unchained.
5: Hello.
6: Justin here.
5: Justin, it's Sean Plunkett calling.
6: Oh, what do you want?
5: Well, what's turbo cancer?
6: What we've been seeing a lot since the COVID jab, it's an advanced form of cancer.
5: All right. Are you a doctor?
6: Yeah. No.
5: What do you do for a job,
6: I listen
5: Justin?
6: To a lot of podcasts with doctors.
5: Yeah. So you did your research on the internet, Justin?
6: Yeah. Well, where else do you mean to do
5: you
6: it?
5: You said, told me that I got my heart attack from the poison jab.
6: Yeah,
5: I
6: that's
5: didn't.
6: Fat.
5: I got it because I'm fat and I smoke.
6: No, well, you didn't have one before, but then you got it after the jab.
5: No, look, I was going to have one anyway, Justin.
6: No, you wouldn't.
5: No, I do know what my doctors told me, Justin. You don't.
6: Oh, yeah, and how much are your doctors being paid?
5: Nothing, Justin.
6: How do you know that?
5: Well, is there some massive conspiracy, Justin?
6: Yes, there is. There is, mate.
5: Oh, is there? Well, show me some evidence of the massive conspiracy.
6: I can send you some stuff.
5: Oh, God,
6: I can send you some stuff,
5: Justin,
6: if you want.
5: Could you please stop trolling
6: sheep?
5: Me?
6: You're a sheep, mate. You're a sheep. Bear, bear, Sean the sheep, bear.
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1: Good afternoon, team. Lovely to have your company here today on the platform. I'm enjoying your text, but I've got to say, just give us a call, a little quiet out there. I know you're listening. I know you're kicking back and listening. But do talk to us. Kelly's back. 0800 332 283. Very quickly. Sorry, Mark. Did I read that or was it Kev? No, it was. Mark had said, Leah, my woodwork teacher used to take a run-up. Ouch. Six of the best. One Mark. So I said, Mark. Oh, yeah, you see what you're saying? So use the cane, could hit you six times and just put the one mark there. Whoa. That's not, that's from, oh no, that was from Kev. Kev, that's not right. Oof. All right, or accurate, or accurate. You can look at it both ways, right? All right, now yesterday, we talked about the passing of Dolly Parton and I basically did a good 15 minutes on her life. A lot of you texted in and told me your favourite songs, and very sad. We also were very sad. And the world is grieving. And as I said earlier, when I woke up this morning and the news did about 15 minutes on it last night and went around the world and people are crying. And I mentioned yesterday how I kind of didn't understand how people can be so sad to the point of absolute grief for somebody they don't know. And I brought up Princess Diana. I mean, Lady Diana, people were just beside themselves. I had friends that were sobbing down the phone to me. A few of you texted in, you mentioned Robin Williams. Really moved you, his death. Michael Jackson's death in 2009 created a frenzy of public mourning. And today, actually, Tim Curry passed. Fantastic. Oh, my gosh, Tim Curry. But I'm going to talk about that a little later on. I did mention Prince. I said Prince I did have a feeling about because I loved him. I'd seen him months before he died. I'd grew up listening to him, watching him. So anyway, I find it fascinating why we grieve people we've never met. Val Leveson of Auckland's Grief Centre says the fact that people have not met that person they are mourning, well, doesn't matter. It's almost as if they knew the person because he or she had such a public life. And she joins me now. Val, good afternoon.
2: Hi.
1: How lovely. Good afternoon. Good afternoon. And I thank you for being here today because yesterday, because I talked about it today, I'm thinking more about it. And why can we feel genuine grief for someone we've never actually met?
2: Exactly. Well, if you think about it, it's what would be called a parasocial relationship. Mm. So it is a relationship, but being parasocial, it means that we know of the person, we love their music, we think we know them, we relate to them. So there's all those things and sort of emotional energy we give to them. And
1: right.
2: Although they don't know us, and you've never... Sorry?
1: No, keep going. Sorry, keep going.
2: So although they don't know us, so we don't have a one-to-one relationship, in many ways we do have a lived relationship with them because it's what, you know, meaning we put on them.
1: Right. Okay, so is it really the person that we are grieving, or can it be we are grieving what that person represented in our lives, to our lives?
2: Yeah, I think it's, and you know, like you were saying with Princess Diana, it was very much, and Dolly, I think with Dolly, it's both of them were people who so many people related to, who seemed to be good people, who were doing things that other people weren't doing, such as Diana taking, you know, she had this big campaign around mines, that were, if you remember.
1: Yep.
2: Dolly was one of the first to defend LGBTQ plus people. and to embrace them and embrace drag and all that sort of thing. So it became, I think, very much for a lot of people that it was what she represented. And I think also in these times where people are so divided by politics and everything, the one thing that really united, particularly in the States, was everybody loves Dolly. Or most people love Dolly.
1: Yeah.
2: You know, Val, somehow she managed to straddle it all.
1: Val, does the fact that millions of people are grieving, we're talking about Dolly, are grieving at the same time, does that intensify the grief? Because it's almost, I'm not going to use the word hysteria because I'm not saying it's that, but is it like a, because there's more people sharing their grief, it makes people feel it as well?
2: I would say you'd have to feel it in the first place, so feel the loss, but you know, if you are really feeling it and you're watching it, different things on YouTube or whatever of people talking about Dolly, that is going to make you quite tearful, think about it in a more deeper way. You know, if you listen to her music, that sort of thing. I think it's just because, yeah, in a way, it's because everybody is talking about it and grieving together. There's something a little bit beautiful about that as well, I would say, because people are giving each other permission. You know, I think also we all have a rational mind and emotional mind. And often the rational mind will be telling us, oh, don't feel that, you didn't know her, that's ridiculous. But the emotional mind will be grieving. So almost when there's so many people grieving her, it gives permission to say, actually, these are my feelings and I'm sad.
1: Yeah, because, I mean, some people might feel a bit silly or embarrassed saying that they're genuinely upset about someone that they never knew personally. So, I mean, they shouldn't, is what you're saying.
2: Yeah, because it's somebody who was meaningful in their lives.
1: Yeah.
2: Maybe it felt good to them in a way that somebody like Dolly Parton was alive in the world today. And, you know, I think often they don't realize how much that meant until the person goes. Yeah. And, you know, it's also, I think, at the moment, we certainly are in a stage where we are losing a lot of legends, and we will be. You know, there's lots of a whole generation are older and everything. And so I think there is often, you know, transferred grief. So you're grieving that generation, or you're grieving, you know, grandmother or mother used to love that person, and them going, you think about how grandmother or mother or father used to really listen and embrace the music, and the grief for that person who you did know comes back. So there's all, you know, there's all different reasons why it might be happening.
1: Yeah. I think you've spoken of different ways of grieving, instrumental and intuitive grief. What do those terms mean? Mm-hmm.
2: You know, I'm just trying to think of how to answer that. Look, intuitive grief, I think, would be more, you know, something that you feel and you're not aware of as much, you know, where instrumental grief would be more the business of grief, if you know, the doings of grief. Okay. So for example, if it's somebody you do know, it's okay, how am I going to feel at the funeral? How am I going to, you know, whereas with somebody like Dolly Parton, of course, there's no real funeral to go to.
1: No.
2: But, you know, but it's important to mark it if you're feeling it, because grief demands to be felt, and you know, it's okay.
1: Yeah.
2: You know?
1: Val, I hear a lot people, and I've said it myself, you know, people say, oh, people grieve in different ways. And we do, right? Some people I know, you wouldn't know, but later on it might hit them or it might come out in a different way. Sometimes it's they could get angry, or some people are straight away, you can see they're grieving. I mean, is that just, that's just normal behaviour, correct? It's just people we process differently?
2: Absolutely. It's got to do with the individual and how they process. It's also got to do with the relationship. So even the parasocial relationship. So, you know, if you are a big Dolly fan and you love Dolly and you've got every one of her recordings and watch her movies and all the rest of it, you're going to feel it more probably than somebody who goes, oh yeah, Dolly Parton, I kind of like her music.
1: Yeah.
2: You know, it depends on your relationship with the person.
1: Yes. Yeah, and I think too.
2: And so it is individual.
1: Yeah, and I think too, if we're going to stay with the famous people, when I talked about Prince, because when I hear a certain Prince song, I'm taken back to a time in my life that was pivotal. You know, as a young woman and going through certain things, and Prince, it just takes me there straight away. So in that case, I've found him to be with me, sounds a bit strange, but kind of with me in those times when I was growing up. So I suppose when he died, I really felt it because that was part of my world, my life had kind of gone with him.
2: Yeah. Part of the soundtrack of your youth.
1: Yes.
2: You know,
1: My youth soundtrack of my youth. You're right. Oh, you're right.
2: Your teenagerhood.
1: Yeah. I'll go back to my teen. I'm not, yeah. The youth is gone. Val, in general, if we take it away from Dolly or Prince or, you know, Lady Di, how important do you think it is that we do handle grief, that we do face it, that we do allow ourselves to grieve? Are we better at it now as we know more about, you know, even like mental health issues and the world is so busy? Do you think we're better at it? Because if I think back to my mother and my grandparents, they were very stoic. My grandparents were very stoic. You did not know if something was going on. Do you think we're better at it nowadays?
2: Not necessarily. I think we are still sort of expected to have our 3 days bereavement or whatever it is off and then be fine.
1: Yeah.
2: I hear from my grief clients that they often have people say to them, "Aren't you over it yet?" You know, sometimes when it's only kind of 3 months past or something, or 6 weeks, oh, aren't you over it yet? I think that maybe the issues are a little bit different, but then that generation, I think we are a little bit more open to grief, but unfortunately there are a lot of myths of grief around. And so what the myths would be is the 5 stages of grief being a proper thing is a bit of a myth of grief. Those can be aspects of grief, but we don't magically go through one stage to the other.
1: Well, that's interesting.
2: And come out of it. You know, it's just something that's really been generalized. The original research of that by Elizabeth Kubler-Ross was actually about people dying of cancer and apparently the stages that they would go through, but then it was overly generalized to grief in general.
1: Okay.
2: So,
1: right. That's interesting. Yeah, and you're saying you know, that's not necessarily the fact. You don't go, because it's what, acceptance, anger, all that kind of stuff. Well, like, I don't even, can't remember the 5, yeah. But yeah.
2: You don't necessarily go through that. You might go through some of them, you might not. You might go all round in circles with them. You know, it's just not that easy because grief is messy.
1: Is it, Val, we also with our as age, as we go through life, do we get better at grief? I don't know if that's the right term, get better, because we children deal with grief differently as we do as young people, as we do in our older years. Is that, as we go through life, as those stages, is grief changes as well, or how we approach it?
2: It depends on the individual and the losses. So again, grief is very, very individual.
1: Yeah.
2: You know, I mean, like for, say somebody in their 70s or 80s loses their partner that they've been with for the past 40 years. I mean, that's a huge, devastating grief. And the fact that they've been through other griefs, they've actually never lost their partner like that. So, you know, I think maybe with some griefs, like maybe parasocial grief, we do go, oh, well, another celebrity's gone. Yeah. But certainly with, you know, grief like that, losing a partner, losing a child, you know, those sorts of griefs, I don't think anything prepares you for it.
1: No.
2: And being older or younger, I don't think makes it particularly easier.
1: No. Are you, I mean, it's a bit of, you don't need to tell me numbers, but are you busier than ever, Val, in your role?
2: Yeah, look, I do various things within counselling, so I'm not just in the grief end of things.
1: Right.
2: I also do ACC counselling and things like that, so I would say I am pretty busy. But I think that, you know, it's a good thing if counsellors get a little bit more busy with grief clients, because it means that people are acknowledging that it's something.
1: Yeah, you know,
2: and and sometimes I find with grief therapy, which is really quite interesting, is that the person might only need one or two sessions, and the reasons why they need only a little is because then they go, "Oh, I'm not going crazy. Then this is normal. This is grief."
1: Yeah.
2: You know.
1: Yeah.
2: Because often when people are grieving, they can't multitask anymore. They might be on the motorway and miss their off-ramp and thinking, what's happening, you know, what's happening to me and that sort of thing. Or they go, oh, well, I'm fine, this is good. They go into a supermarket, they see something the person might have liked, and they're a mess again. Say a mess, you know. And so they come and they say, why aren't I over this? And so they just need to be reassured that actually, you know, grief affects every part of your brain. It affects every part of your life. And, you know, it takes time and patience and all the things to actually get through it.
1: And also... Keep going.
2: Sorry, you were saying?
1: No, I was going to say, never say to somebody, aren't you over it yet?
2: Oh, absolutely not.
1: Yeah.
2: You know, actually, even strangely enough, saying to somebody, oh, you're looking well, you're looking fine, is another not great thing to say. It's okay to saying, you're looking well today, how are you? You know, if you know the person's grieving. Because otherwise you're setting up an expectation that, oh, okay, I have to be fine, I have to be well, you know. And I've had this huge loss and I have to be fine. And that's a lot of pressure to put on somebody who's grieving.
1: Val, you've actually brought something up. You've actually brought something up I hadn't even thought of, because it can also be quite a minefield for a friend who's seen their friend lose someone, and you don't know how to address it. They've lost a partner, and you know, obviously, but when you see them, you don't know what to say. Because if you go too much into the, oh, my gosh, how are you, and give me all the details, you know, it's overwhelming for them. So I tend to not say nothing, but I pull back quite a bit because I don't want to overwhelm that person. So, yeah, there's also to think of the person grieving, but if their circle around them, how they deal with it as well.
2: What people often find with grief, which, I mean, there's added griefs to just the grief, because sometimes they find that the people that they really expect to be there for them aren't. They just don't have the capacity to be there. And sometimes they find people who they would never have expected are there for them.
1: Yeah.
2: So it often can sort of change the friendships and everything. The only advice I'd give to people with somebody who's grieving is sit with them. You don't have to even say anything. You just need to say, hey, I'm thinking of you.
1: Yeah.
2: You know, you don't want, as you said, you don't want to overwhelm them.
1: Mm.
2: But also a lot of people think magically that if you go for lunch with a person, that somehow they've forgotten that the person has died. So they don't mention it. They ignore the fact that the person ever existed and just talk as if everything is normal.
1: Yes.
2: And for a lot of people, that can be very impacting because they think, you know, didn't my person matter? You know, right. So, but different people are different. So it really is about saying, you know, I want to spend some time with you. Do you want to talk about this person? Don't you want to talk about this person? How do you feel about it? I'm happy to have a meal with you where we don't say anything, or a meal with you where we talk about it. It's up to you. So just giving the person permission to find their own way.
1: Yeah.
2: I've also heard of awful things of, for example, people being in a supermarket when they've had a big bereavement and they see a friend or somebody see them and they walk away because they can't deal with it.
1: Oh, no.
2: And that can be really, really devastating.
1: Yeah.
2: Because then they feel, you know, they're a pariah. There's something, because they're holding this awful thing that's happened to their loved one.
1: Gosh.
2: You know? So.
1: Yeah, we've gone from Dolly to this, but I find this really interesting.
2: Right.
1: And I hope a lot of people listening will think they will be having an aha moment themselves, because we've all been there or been around someone we loved who's lost someone. Oh. So they're thinking, did I say that? I don't quite know how to do that. But Val is telling me, and I can understand that now. Yeah. No, it's really interesting, Val. I appreciate what you're telling us. Thank you so much.
2: Well, I think one thing that's really, just before we end, that's important to really consider as well, is that there's no such thing, there's really not such a thing as closure. You know, so basically, you know, it's something that we all, oh, you'll get closure if this happens, or I'll get closure if that happens.
1: Yes.
2: It's about, you know, you're always in relationship with that person, and it's never going to be okay that that person has died.
1: Mm.
2: But it's about learning to live around it, not go, well, I'm not in grief anymore. So it's learning to go around it, and then maybe if you have a need, notice the anniversaries, celebrate the birthdays, connect with the person when you need to.
1: Yes.
2: That's fully okay, and it doesn't mean you're not over it, because what is over it?
1: What is over it? Exactly.
2: You know?
1: Val, I could talk to you all day, but I do have to move on, and I appreciate your time.
2: Okay.
1: I thought this was really helpful. Fantastic. That is Val Leveson, grief counsellor and writer. Really interesting stuff, because as I said, we've been there in some form, either losing a loved one. Most of us have lost a loved one. It is when for a certain age, but a lot of people even younger. And then when you're the friend of someone who's lost a partner or a child, and you don't know what to do. And I've always thought, you know, this closure, I've always hated that phrase. oh, you know, I need closure. I just do. See, and Val was right. She said, no, there's no such thing. Closure. Anyway, I'm going to grab the break team. We are back shortly on the platform.
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2: 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Authorised by H. Howard, 91 McKenna Road, Fielding.
0: Leah Panapa on the platform.
3: All right. Well, that was interesting, wasn't it? Speaking with Val Leveson, grief counsellor and writer. Something has been breaking in South Auckland. Multiple emergency incidents, Kelly, because we got a Dave the Lawney text through and said, what's two dead schools in lockdown?
4: Yeah, so it looks like there's police have gone to a certain address and found two people. The man now, they look like they've been shot, and now he's on the loose, as they say. I hate cliches, but there you go. The police Eagle helicopter is circling around Manurewa. There was a person there at a bar said that they heard a bang and saw all these armed police sort of, you know, running off down the road. A customer told her they'd seen someone running around with a gun. There's local neighbours in the area say they come out onto the streets and there's just so many police and they're all armed up and this sort of thing. Police have confirmed two people are dead in South Auckland in Wattle Downs.
3: Yeah, I know where that is.
4: They were called about 1:45 to reports of an unresponsive woman at an address on Glenbar Place, Wattle Downs. She was pronounced dead at the scene. During a search of the property, they've also discovered a dead man.
3: Oh,
4: cordons are in place, local schools, all the local area is locked down and police are advising people to stay away. So, yeah, that's not...
3: We've got some stuff, bad stuff, juju, going on at the moment, haven't we? We had the incident of the Sylvia Park thing. Sylvia Park, which is South Auckland. Not saying it's all in South Auckland, but and then the next day there was an incident at the same gun city, but no one was hurt in that one, I think. No. But there is, people this desperate or what is just going on?
4: Well, we won't. Crazy. Well, you can't speculate. I mean, who knows? Everyone will say, it'll be drugs and guns and gangs. Mm. Well, it's not always that. You know, people snap and do all sorts of crazy things for crazy reasons. But, it just seems to be
3: there's a lot of bad stuff happening.
4: It's a bad run at the moment, isn't it? Just death and despair. God.
3: And now we're talking grief as well.
4: Good time to be speaking of grief.
3: Joe, that is a great text. Just been through it myself with a dear girlfriend died who had known me half my life. Sad. Some very valid points, says Joe. Yeah. And when I was talking to Val, I was thinking of a very good friend of mine who lost her husband last year suddenly, and young man, they've got a child, young boy, and just what she's gone through and going through, and then all her friends around her. That's what I was thinking of, Joe, and it's difficult, obviously, what she's going through is, I mean, she's a phenomenal woman, and she's... But it's how your friends also deal with it. And when Joe said, you know, sometimes you think the people that are going to be there will be, but they just can't or don't know how. And then the ones that do step up might surprise you. So I thought that was quite interesting. And, yeah, don't ever say, are you over it yet? You know, I don't know why I would say that. Now, Dolly Parton yesterday, and in fact, let's play this little bit here now. And I'm not complaining because I love Dolly, but I tell you what, social media's gone a bit OTT. Everybody's got something to say. A lot of people now singing their versions of Jolene. I think I've seen about 40 versions of Jolene this morning. But this is a little bit of fun, a montage. We all love a montage. of Dolly, some of her best bits. Check it out.
5: Do I lift weights? Yeah, every time I stand up. somebody says, well, you know, how long does it take to do your hair? I say, I have no idea. I'm never there.
6: Do you get tired of dumb blonde jokes?
5: No.
7: Oh, sorry.
5: Because we know we're not dumb and we know we're not blonde.
8: You ever wish you were born a guy?
5: Do I ever wish I was born a guy? Lord, no, I've always been a sissy. And if I'd have been born a man, I'd have been a drag queen.
6: First thing you do when you get out of bed in the morning?
5: I usually get up, put on my clothes, and go home. And the most beautiful woman I had ever seen in my life lived. We didn't go to town that much, but when I would go to see her because she had these long red fingernails, she wore bright lipstick, she had peroxide blonde hair, wore tight clothes, short, and I thought,

0: She is the most beautiful thing I had ever seen. And my mother said, oh, she's just trash. She's just a tramp. And I thought, that's what I want to be when I grow up. So,
1: are they real?
0: Well, of course not. Do you think I could ever grow my nails that long?
2: Oh, Dolly Parton. And then this morning I hear the passing of Tim Curry. The star of screen stage TV, he also was 80 years old. A versatile performer who made his name as a flamboyant Dr. Frankenfurter in the Rocky Horror Show. But there was more than to him than the naughty transvestite scientist dressed in garish makeup, stockings and suspenders. Indeed, his career saw many physical transformations to the extent that he was unrecognisable in many of them. And the Ridley Scott-directed fantasy legend in 1985, he was equipped with giant horns and scarlet skin as the Lord of Darkness. 1990, he transformed with full-face clown pancake makeup to play Pennywise on the TV miniseries based on the Stephen King novel. Alongside those show-stopping incarnations, Curry enjoyed a successful parallel career in film, TV and theatre. Born in 1946, he earned a degree in drama and English from the University of Birmingham in 1968 and embarked on a stage career. His first significant role was in the original cast of the West End production of the controversial musical Hair. I saw the movie. Ooh. In 1968, where he met New Zealander Richard O'Brien, who would go on to cast him in his own musical, of course, The Rocky Horror Show. Curry went on to play Tristan Zara in Tom Stoppard's Transvesties, I think it was, taking over the role from John Hurt and Robert Powell, and even played Mozart in the Broadway transfer of Amadeus in 1980. Later highlights included King Arthur and the Broadway run of the Monty Python musical Spamalot. Curry worked regularly in film, roles including that of Robert Graves in The Shout. Later as Jeremy in the political drama The Ploughman's Lunch, he found himself working largely in comedies, including Home Alone 2, Lost in New York, Muppet Treasure Island, Scary Movie 2, and McHale's Navy, before providing voiceovers for numerous animated films such as Garfield, A Tale of Two Kitties, A Turtle's Tale, Sammy's Adventures, and Rabbit. Tim said once of his career, I've had opportunities and I'm still showing up, you know? I think that's what you got to do. You just have to keep showing up. Now, in 2012, Curry had a stroke while receiving a massage and received brain surgery. He had to have brain surgery. He was left with mobility issues and his short-term memory was also affected. He said, it was an odd thing because my father had a stroke and died very soon afterwards. I knew I had to force myself to relax and just take the opportunity to float a little. In 2025, he released his memoir, Vagabond, which now I really, really want to get. Now, but of course it was the Rocky Horror Picture Show, wasn't it? Susan Sarandon, of course, who co-starred in it, she has gone to social media. She's called him funny, a funny, sexy original. Even wheelchair bound, he continued to be so sweet and generous with his fans, she wrote. Thank you, Tim, for meaning so much to so many people. Carol Burnett, who starred with Tim in Annie, also paid tribute. Nobody, she said, could play lovable villains better than he could. He was my dear friend, and I was blessed to know him. If you have not seen him in Annie, he plays Rooster. Oh, my God. I loved him in that. This is street. But of course it was Rocky, wasn't it? Where he had a very full career. This was the one that we all go. This is where we remember him. As I said, although I adored him in Annie. Started as a tiny stage show, the Rocky Horror Show, as I said, written by Richard O'Brien, the Kiwi, who played Riff Raff. 1973 in London. Tim also almost didn't play Frankenfurter. Curry initially auditioned again using a Scottish accent. Well, how do you meet here? But O'Brien and director Jim Sharman wanted him to use his English accent, so thank goodness he did. The film was a flop initially, when it was released in 1975, it performed poorly at the box office and was pulled from many cinemas. Then something extraordinary happened. Midnight screening saved it. I think it was Fox or somewhere started playing at midnight, and audiences started coming back again and again, and it became a cult. And it's still playing. Rocky Horror is famous for having the longest run theatrical release in film history. Some cinemas have been screening it continuously for decades. Audiences don't just watch it, they participate. They dress up as the characters, they shout responses at the screen, throw props and perform along with the movie. The audience participation tradition began in the States in the 70s. Susan Sarandon

0: Well, the star, you would argue, Tim Curry. So Kelly and I were talking about this this morning, you know, as we put the show together. We are both stupid fans of this.
1: Stupid fans.
0: Stupid fans. Like, she said to me in the break, oh, what are you going to watch tonight? You said, I don't know.
1: I can't decide if I'm going to watch Rocky Horror Picture Show or It or Home Alone 2 or all of the above, although it's quite
0: Dave,
1: long.
0: Is Dave going to sit through three?
1: No, he will not. He probably won't even sit through one of them. Yeah. And I don't give a shit. I've got another TV in the other room. No, it's just, I mean, I
0: do
1: was...
0: Rocky.
1: Rocky, it's going to have to be, right? How'd you do, I? When I spoke to you today and I went in and had a shower afterwards, I know this is probably TMI for people, but I thought, no, I've got to put on the Rocky Horror Picture Show soundtrack. And I actually drive home a lot singing along to the soundtrack, know most of the words to all of it. And I did the time warp in the shower. Then you know what? It sucked because as soon as I stepped out of the shower, it did that sad song of I'm going home, ooh, which Tim Curry sings. And I was like, a naked mess in my own bathroom. But
0: if a woman can't have a breakdown naked in their bathroom, where can they?
1: That's right, darn tootin'.
0: Exactly.
1: But the Rocky Horror Picture Show, obviously, not for kids. But I watched that first when I was about 8 years old, and I didn't know what it was all about. I just loved the music, and I loved the costumes, and it was great. And so,
0: how did you get to see it at 8?
1: Oh, one of my cousins had the video. All the kids go watch some TV, and so you tuck away, oh, let's put this video on. And honestly, we didn't even think anything of it. It was nothing, you know, like, oh, there's men in tights or whatever, in fishnets. But as teenagers, I found friends who absolutely loved it as well and loved it just as much as I did. You should have seen our teachers' faces at the Otaki College lip sync competition of 2004 when about 12 of us kids got together literally dressed up in fishnets and the corsets and all that. I played riff-raff because, of course, and we did a big montage.

0: Sphere?
1: The Sphere is a big building that looks like a dome. On the outside, right. it's all made of TV screens.
0: And you can,
1: it looks like a giant TV screen. But when you go inside, it's the whole 360 is a giant TV screen, so they will adapt the movie for this kind of screen.
0: So it's going 16K. Around you.
1: Yes, and then it's also interactive. So I went and saw The Wizard of Oz when I was there earlier this year. And, you know, when the twister happens, you actually literally have these giant fans that blow air and little paper leaves around. And then you get, your seats, they have haptic seats, and so it all vibrates when the house thuds down on the ground. Bang! Thud goes your seat.
0: Oh, could you imagine what Rocky's going to be like?
1: Oh, my God. Well, I've been to enough of the interactive shows. You get a bag of rice and you toss it at the start when the wedding's happening.
0: Yes, the same.
1: And then,
0: you
1: know, you get your toilet paper or your newspaper hat, you know, that sort of thing. So it's all got to be interactive, and I cannot wait. And I'm so sad that Tim Curry, because you know he would have been there, you know, to open that up sort of thing. So a bloody big loss. I love Dolly, but I feel Tim Curry so much harder.
0: Well, someone texted in yesterday and said, "Oh, did Kelly see Dolly in Vegas when she was there?"
1: If you
0: would have told us.
1: If she was there, I was definitely going to go. But she's supposed to be playing Caesar's Palace in about 3 weeks' time. And then back in May, she cancelled her shows.
0: So
1: she was actually supposed to be in Vegas very, very soon. When I was there, Jennifer Lopez was playing at Caesar's Palace. So I was like, I could take a leaver. You know, so, if she was there, absolutely would have made way to go see her. But death does wonders for your career as well, though, doesn't it?
0: You know, it does.
1: Dollywood has gone, you know, they've already sold out all their next few months of
0: is
1: entry
0: right?
1: and all that stuff.
0: Everyone going there.
1: Yeah.
0: So I don't know what's going to happen with Tim Curry, but I suppose everyone will start screenings of Rocky Horror probably at the
1: movies. There'll be Tim Curry back to backs, and why not? What a filmography. Woof.
0: I can't even remember when I first saw it, but it was definitely with my sister, and I probably was too young as well. But then we fell in love with it. We watched it, and then one of my girlfriends loved it, and we watched it over and over, and we could literally sing every single song. I didn't really like the time warp. You know, we were like,
1: that's the most common one. If people know it, then that's the one they know, right? It's like, it's okay.
0: But those other songs. Over the Frankenstein's Place is probably actually my favourite song.
1: Yep.
0: With all the harmony. I've got a mate of mine, he can sing it. And whenever I say it, whenever we're talking about it, he'll start singing it just to pee off my husband. And so I start singing it, and he just goes, "Oh, you two, stop it." And I go, "But it's such a good, it's just beautiful. I love it." Oh, and I met Richard O'Brien at the Rocky Horror. I went, this is going back, this has to be about 2015, playing at the Civic. They did it was a New Zealand Rocky Horror. It was bloody good.
1: Oh.
0: And Richard O'Brien came to the opening night, and I just fangirled him. I just stalked him.
1: I would have done the same.
0: I sang at the top of my lungs through everything. Sorry for rows 3 and 4 in front of me. And then when I walked out, my husband saw him and went, there's Riff Raff.
1: Oh, my God.
0: And I remember I'd go up, and he's very ethereal. He's very thin. He always looks like he's about to.
1: He is Riff Raff.
0: He's Riff Raff. Very thin and ethereal look, and I went up and I just fangirled him, and I got a photo. In fact, I'm gonna try and find it. And then he did. He was quite nice. He wasn't overly. He's probably been swamped. But I got a photo next to him, and I'm like grinning, and he's kind of got that little riff raff, you know. Yeah.
2: No, it was really. You've arrived on a rather special night. It's one of the master's affairs.
1: Oh, no, that's it. I'm watching Rocky tonight. I'm sorry.
0: It's one of the master's affairs. I thought she liked you. Liked me. I loved her. All right. So, and you know what we also said, Kelly, was things happen in threes. So.
1: Oh, and these people are both 80 years old.
0: Yeah.
1: Things happen in threes. Some could argue it was Hayden Panettiere last week or the week before, but.
0: Oh, yeah.
1: I mean, you know what happened when Michael Jackson died? There was Farrah Fawcett, and there was Liam Neeson's wife. Was it Natasha Richardson?
0: Oh, was it?
1: That was all in the same sort of bang, bang, bang in the same bloody week. So,
0: you're right.
1: There we go.
0: Let's hope not. But anyway. All right. I've actually got a little bit to play from my good friend, Sylvester Stallone. I've saved the biggest interview for the last bit of the show. Imagine that. So I'm just going to talk to Sly.
1: That's
0: about
1: where I was yesterday, filming it all. Yeah.
0: You were filming it. You went and I said, could you pop over and see Sly? Apologise, I'm back in New Zealand. And

0: And get his thoughts on Dolly. I mean, God, listen to me. Hang on, I just got to quickly say this first. Leah, I had a boyfriend in 79. He saw Rocky Horror Stage Show in Sydney multiple times. He loved it. Not my thing, though. Oh, some Karen never saw it and never wanted to. Hang on, Karen. So your boyfriend loved it. He went and saw it in Sydney multiple times and you never saw it with him. Did you think maybe he liked Frankenfurter a bit too much? Is that why he liked it?
1: Leah, hot maybe? Dog.
0: And you go,
2: but you better not try to hurt her, Frankfurter.
0: I can't stop announcing people. Well, who wants to? Leah, my friend and I were invited to the midnight show at, I think, Sky Theatre about 20 years ago. Was told we had to learn the time warp. It took us ages. Did it? It's not that difficult, doll. Did the audience do it? No, they bloody didn't, says Sharon. Oh, no. Ah. So you learn. That's a rip.
2: It's just a jump to the left.
0: It's a step to the right. Sharon.
2: Maybe put your hands on your hips.
0: She wasn't in Sydney with them. Oh. He was doing other things. All right, let's just leave the show. Say goodbye. Thank you for today. Thanks, Kelly. Good to have you back. We're gonna leave with my friend Sly Stallone. And it's a good little story about his friend Dolly Parton. And tomorrow's Friday. Looking forward to sharing it with you guys. We'll catch you soon on the platform.
3: I just heard that Dolly Parton passed away, and this strikes me very hard because I felt she was a brilliant woman, so outgoing, so nice. She would come onto the set and say, hi, y'all, to every one of the crew members. Everyone loved her. And I don't think people realize what a brilliant mind she had. She was just incredible. I used to call her the pioneer woman that could do everything to survive, and she did. And I remember... This is a crazy story. We were down in Tennessee filming, and when we had a little time off, they took us to a horse farm, and down there they bred these Tennessee walking horses. They're high stepping, very, very difficult horse to ride if you don't know what you're doing. So the guy goes, ah, no problem, get on my favorite gray stallion. So I get on, and he goes, and put Dolly on behind you. I said, is this horse used to, like, double-decker, I don't get it, you know? And he goes, no problem. Now, I've ridden horses all my life, but this thing was gigantic. It's like riding a building. So I said, Dolly, you okay? Sure I am, honey. Go ahead. So I kicked the horse, and it starts moving, prancing. Then all of a sudden, oh, I have to add this, the hoofs are this long. They're not like regular horse hoofs. It's like being on stilts, the horse. That's what gets them to do this. So... it taps, taps, taps. Everything is doing well. It sounds beautiful. We look glamorous up there. And then the horse stubs its toe. It trips. And then we start to roll forward. And, oh, no. It's like everything's going in slow motion. And Dolly goes, are we falling? I go, we are falling. And this horse rolled all the way down. And we cascaded off of it. It landed in the grass. And the horse rolled beside us. Oh, my God, we would have been a couple of pancakes. But she got up laughing and goes, let's do that again. Oh, God. So being macho, I said, of course, I was just waiting for you to ask. I miss you, Dolly. I love you. Sad.
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2: In this update, a suspected double homicide in South Auckland has residents worried as police hunt for an offender who fled the scene. Armed officers are guarding a home in Wattle Downs where two people were found dead earlier. County's Manukau CIB says locals will see an increased police presence as they work to establish exactly what happened. The death toll is mounting after a devastating flash flood hit Nepal and Tibet. Rescuers are searching for survivors in the debris, with more than 1,000 people missing and up to 300 people confirmed dead so far. MFAT is aware of 5 New Zealanders among the missing and is supporting their families. World Vision Nepal director Roslyn Hansen-Gabriel says flooding is a known risk in the area.
3: It appears that there was an avalanche on the Tibetan side of rocks and snow that came crashing down into one of the rivers. It then created a dam, and as the ice melted, then that dam burst.
2: Labour's leader is promising no fuel tax increases for 3 years if the party gets into power. The government's expected to decide soon on whether an excise rise scheduled for next year will go ahead, with the Iran war keeping fuel prices high. Chris Hipkins says it wouldn't happen next term under a Labour government.
4: New Zealanders simply cannot afford an extra 22 cents a litre on their fuel bills every time they fill up the car.
2: New Zealand Post has delivered its first profit in 4 years, $17 million for the year to June. That's a $19 million improvement on the last financial year. Chief Executive David Walsh says it's through good customer service and cost control and getting the basics right.
5: We're pretty lined up on the expectation that New Zealand Post needs to be a commercially sustainable business. Our plans for the next few years expect us to continue to perform well.
2: The winner of Burger Wellington says he's still overwhelmed with taking out the title ahead of 245 other burgers. Top prize went to Filipino restaurant Lazy Juan for a smashed beef and purple yam cream cheese burger. That's news.
1: 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Dialogue. Honest conversation. 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
6: I have a dream.
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7: German pornography. I was introduced to it. Now, listen, this is actually quite important. I was a young boy and I went to... It was sort of an A&P show, except it wasn't. In the late 1960s, I was a intermediate school child in Whanganui. In those days, they used to have industrial fairs, but they used to have something also called the Wellington Show. And it was either industrial fair or the Wellington Show, but my parents decided that, and it would have been school holidays, and it would have been during winter, they would take us down from Whanganui to Wellington for the day. So off we travelled, and it was wet and it was cold, quite a bleak day in actual fact, and it was quite fun driving down around, is it Kapiti area, sort of Waikanae, all right around that area, and the sea gets very close to the road. When it's stormy, the waves can come right across the main highway. So we went through that. It was stormy. And here we are, this little A30, Austin 30 car getting sort of buffeted around by the winds and the waves landing. It was quite exciting rather than scary for a small child. Anyhow, we park and we walk. I remember walking too long, but there you went, the Wellington Show. We had to wear our raincoats. My parents had their brollies, which they never seemed to share with us children for some reason. There you go. Ah, here we are, talking about grievances 60-odd years later. Anyhow, finally we got into Wellington Show. And so I managed to convince my parents that rather than go with them and my two younger sisters to a whole series of what seemed very female-influenced exhibits, I should bugger off and meet them at a particular or prearranged point in, say, half an hour, where we could have morning tea. And I strayed into the German embassy. Now, they had, believe it or not, set themselves up with an exhibition site. You know, come to Germany. We're not like that anymore. You know, that sort of place. And so they did a show, you know, which was packed. And I was going, God, this place is packed. It's a sort of travelogue of Germany. You know, and it was mostly packed with men. In fact, almost exactly with men. And it was a travelogue of Germany. I was going, God, there are a lot of people in here. And it was literally shoulder-to-shoulder stuff. And watching, you know, on a screen, this travelogue of Germany. Here we are going down the Rhine, you know. Oops, you know. Don't mention the war. And then, you know, there was nice sort of bomb buildings. Oh, and that was East Germany, of course. So there was, of course, it was West Germany. So they're trying to say, it's East Germany. They haven't done anything. That's because they're run by the communists. Look, I've asked West Germany. We've rebuilt Berlin, all that sort of stuff. And then there were pictures of Obergomerau, or whatever it is, the religious festival that they have. And then there was, you know, Wagner, but not too much, because obviously he was associated with the Nazis. And then they had a whole series of Brunhildes with sort of plaited hair. Oh my God, now I think about it. Honestly, even then, Rebecca Ketterich and the SIS would be going mad. But there I was, playing in New Zealand in the 1960s. No wonder we're like we are. And then there was, and the nightlife of Berlin is still as wonderful as ever. Woofter, naked woman strapped to a variety of particular apparatus on a wall, getting whipped by other naked women. Yeah. Now, this is 1969. Now I realize why there are so many men in the room. They were waiting for this moment. It must have spread. And it didn't just sort of have quick flash. It lingered, and then it did close-ups of said woman. Okay. I learned more about female anatomy in that 5 minutes, because that's what it seemed like, 5 minutes, than I've ever learned subsequent or prior to. And that's when I discovered the Germans are kinky. So they might run a brilliant, brilliant economy, but they are a kinky lot, Josh. Kinky. Mind you, there are a whole series of voyeuristic New Zealand males who, and I have to say, this one young boy from Whanganui, with his eyes very wide, Josh.
6: Yeah, I can imagine you standing there frozen in place.
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0: Good morning, it's Thursday. I'm Sean Plunkett. This is The Platform. We've got a great show for you. I noticed I mentioned to Bella an all-women guest lineup today. Cecilia Robinson, co-chair of Before 16, reflects on what has been a big week for that movement at Parliament. We have political commentator Dr. Claire Robinson. Opportunity losing their steam, or is it still going to be a very weird election? And Muriel Newman on the Electoral Commission's back down on Treaty of Waitangi mumbo jumbo when hiring staff. All that and tons more. All right. Well, Dolly Parton yesterday, and someone who wore heels and dressed up as a woman equally and was famous for it, Tim Curry, English actor who played not Rocky Horror, he played Frank in Theatre, the alien transsexual in the New Zealand written by a New Zealander, the Rocky Horror Picture Show, which was huge kind of in the 80s. They once toured here, and Rob Muldoon was the narrator, believe it or not. Just bizarre. And that was in the good old days when transsexuals were blokes who dressed up in tights, fundamentally, and the archetypal bloke dressed up in tights was Tim Curry as Frank in Theatre in the Rocky Horror Picture Show. There we go. It is, not quite in Dolly Parton's league, I have to say. Doesn't mean his family, his friends, those who loved him are any less worthy of our sympathy and our condolences at this stage. If you have a thought about Frank in Theatre or the Rocky Horror Picture Show, and as I say, the good old days when you knew what a transsexual was, it wasn't someone who completely and utterly denied biological reality and went into schools and tried to recruit people to be sexually mutilated. The good old days. The good old days of the Rocky Horror Picture Show. So we'll put that there. Now, I have a question for you, and I think we might on the X account of The Platform have a poll on this later today. I noticed yesterday that the Labor Party announced that they will match the National Party's rates cap, which may be introduced in 2029, of 4.5%, I think it is. Actually, it's a rates cap that the government announced, I think it was last year or 6 months ago. There's nothing new in that policy. But we now have, like, on the, you know, under 16 media ban, social media ban, we now have National and Labor doing exactly the same thing. So when National tax, Labor jibes or whatever the sailing analogy is, I'm not a sailor. But they are just like the same party. And they are giving each other no room, hunting the middle ground, the suburban middle ground of New Zealand, the woke middle ground of New Zealand. So Labor comes out yesterday, we're down with the rates cap, just like National. Yep, we're down with the social media ban. So National is kind of giving away a lot of its power and being outfoxed, I think, from a Labor Party that is just going to sit there and say, we're not going to be any worse than the other guys and all the good stuff they do, we'd do that anyway. You've just got to live with tax increases. So here is my question to you. What should we call what is eventually going to become one political party? Should they call it NATBOR, or should they call it LABNL? LABNL or NATBOR? For the new political party emerging, it will be led by a Chris. There's just no doubt about that. Someone called Chris will lead it. Should it be called NATBOR or LABNL? Or something new and exciting, which it bloody won't be. But boy, someone says, Sean, National is Labour in drag. That's very apt this morning. What do you think? Do you think there is much to choose between with National and Labour? By the way, Monday, it has been reported on Monday, the government will decide whether or not to go ahead with planned and scheduled increases to fuel tax. Some suggesting they'll put it on hold. It'll go to Cabinet on Monday. That will have an impact on every one of us who uses, well, every one of us actually, because fuel prices, of course, affect supply chains and everything else. Transvestite, not transsexual. Oh, Catherine, geez, you see, the good old days where they were just transvestites. Were they not transsexuals, Catherine? I don't know. It was all Sheilas dressed up as blokes and blokes dressed up as Sheilas, wasn't it? The whole thing, Catherine? Sean, oh, now, Embi, that's the other story too, and someone has texted in about me. Mr. Nick Blakely, comes in and lies like a flatfish to Parliament, is found guilty of lying to Parliament. He's the head of the, one of the most powerful ministries in Wellington, and what happens to him? Nothing. Welcome to the Byzantine world of the Beltway of Wellington, where you completely screw up at your job. You can basically do something fraudulent and, oh no, we'll keep in the job. It's a putting right that counts, isn't it? Sean, surely the Uniparty will be gifted a name. Very, very good. But I look, Nat Ball would do it for Labnell. Labnell, I don't know, rolls off the... That sounds like a piece of woman's anatomy, Labnell, doesn't it? Call it Starmanisi, as in a child covered by Starter and Albanese, or at least Starmer and Albanese, or at least its twin. Rocky Horror Picture Show, midnight screening, Avondale Hollywood Theatre, crate of big bots, no worries, great party, packed out. Sean, Eek, Nat Boer, Labnell, New Zealand first, thanks, says Lynn, very good. The good old days where men were men and the women were the woman, new party, all that lot, the cluster party, good morning team, that's from Grant. Sean, I'm surprised how famous people like Dolly Parton get so much fuss when they die. She was 80, so it wasn't tragic. I couldn't care less when famous people die, so what, says Francis. Ooh, Francis. Who was mean to you when you were a child? I do, couldn't care less when famous people die, so what? Francis, are you feeling lonely? Are you worried what will happen when you depart this mortal coil and that no one will grieve for you? Sean, the Purple People Eater Party, says Greg. Morning, Sean. Haven't any parties got other idea than taxes? Why can't they spend the money they've got more wisely? I think that's Axe thing. That's from Dave the Farmer. Whatever they call themselves, the party colour should be beige. Yeah, well said, Dave the Farmer. Well said. I prefer NatLab. LabNat? I just thought NatBer or Labnell. Labnell. Labnell. Hi, I'm from Labnell. Matt, good morning.
1: Good morning, Mr. Plunkett. I wasn't going to call in until you touched on it, but as a citizen of New Zealand, I am just totally outraged at this guy from Envy. It's the closest thing to corruption that we could have in our country, in my opinion, he should be fired. And the guy who he offered his resignation to, who turned it down, he should be fired as well. It's unbelievable.
0: That was Erica Stanford, I think it was. She offered it to Brian Roach, the head of the public service.
1: Yeah. They should be both gone. Like, it's just, Sean, you just think for a minute how many people will work their whole lives in this country to pay tax, to pay for this guy's cock-up. It's just disgusting.
0: Well, Nick Blakely, he lied. He was found guilty by Parliament of misleading, deliberately misleading MPs. So there can be no trust with him. And he's a nasty, grey suit-wearing, shiny-ass public servant. But those people have no accountability, mate. They run the system.
1: But hang on, Sean. I don't blame them as such, because they're doing what they do, right?
0: Yeah.
1: Every organisation in the world, private sector, what do they say? The buck stops at the top. Where's Luxem? He should be all over this like Russian radiation.
0: Yeah.
1: He should drag this guy's ass down the road and file him. That is his job as a prime minister, to stand up, have some guts and run the country. And when this sort of crap happens, as a prime minister, you step in and go, Donald Trump would have fired this guy within 2 minutes.
0: Well, Matt, the point you're making is we're close to a bloody election where people start to think about government and the country and how it's run. And it is the signal we're giving to voters, guess who's in control of this? Guess, and National are saying, guess who's in control of this? It's what, for real in what terms, man?
1: Half the morons in this country haven't got anything between their ears to think. Look at them. They vote for Labor and the Greens. You're telling me we've got an election coming and they think, oh, my God. You know, like, it's unbelievable. It's people like Labor and the previous governments that put these people in the positions of bureaucracy in the back corridors. Not the front corridors, but the back ones where now all this stuff comes out. And these people are so short-sighted, they blame National and they blame the current government.
0: Well, can we figure out why Brian Roach didn't fire this guy and why the minister, which is Erica Stanford, didn't demand it? Why do you think that is, Matt? Has he got dirt on her? Or are they just so captured by these bureaucratic wankers in Wellington that they can't stand up for the people of New Zealand?
1: I think, to be fair, probably a lot of the time politicians themselves, and particularly at the moment because they're in campaign mode, you know, there's a million things happening around them a day that they couldn't be on top of everything. But when it is brought to their attention like this has been, it's been out in the public for some time, they should be all over it like bugs on a bumper. And they've been nowhere near it. Like the government, what's the government done about this? This is just a bloody joke. Like I say, this is the closest thing that you can have to corruption in a country that I've ever seen.
0: Well, it is corrupt. It's a group of public servants conspiring together to hide the truth of their misdeeds in terms of overspending and running a completely crappy IT project.
1: And if no one's accountable for that, Sean...
0: Yeah, you're right. And look, the more I think about it, I read it as an insider. I said, oh, I got away with it. And I didn't... Actually, what you're making me think right now, Matt, is that this sends a terrible signal to the entire country. It sends a message to bureaucrats that you can lie and cheat and get away with it, and the government isn't going to hold you to account on behalf of the taxpayers. And I guess it sends a message to voters come November the 7th that the current government, particularly National, doesn't give a shite about how they spend the money you tax them, the money they get from taxing you. You know?
1: It's no different, Sean, than all the people, all the health professionals out there right now that work for Te Whatua or whatever the hell they call themselves, New Zealand Health or whatever, that have got fuel cards going home and filling their personal cars up with fuel.
0: Yeah. I hear you, Matt. I hear you. Thank you. Good call. You got me thinking. And I'll do some more during the commercial break.
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0: I should note that Nick Blakely from MB did tender his resignation to Brian Roach, who was a silly sausage and did not accept it, and it should have been accepted. The more I think about this story, the more it must make people who do not know, who have not been inside the Beltway in Wellington, do not know how the craven lanyard wearings are all negotiating for their next job or pay upgrade and all scratch each other's back, and it's a great piece of theatre. You don't realise just how crappy, how corrupt, how foul-smelling it is, and people talk about draining the swamp. This is you having a look at the swamp. Of course, in any just world, a chief executive of a major government department who lied directly to Parliament, and it was about a facial recognition program that they had axed, but they didn't tell Parliament that because they'd spent all this money on it. The Privilege Commission says his actions brought every public service into disrepute. And the fact that he hasn't paid a price, someone else has texted and said this is like the Mount Maunganui slip. People have to be held accountable. They should have accepted his resignation. Brian Roach should have. But I tell you what would have been negotiated behind closed doors, face to face, over coffees. You resign, I'll reject the resignation, we all carry on, I've cleared it with the minister, all good, all good. That's how the dirty dealing of Wellington is done. So Nick Blakely, I'm going to say, and look, the media are primed and RNZ says, oh, he must, or so they get some expert, professor and he says, oh, a system, and this is what this expert, the guy called Plimmer, he says that the Privileges Committee should have taken a stronger stance and requiring him to step down was a reasonable punishment for serious wrongdoing. A system that allows somebody to mislead a select committee and then say, oh, well, he shouldn't have done that. Sorry, whoops. I just don't think that's credible. And it's not credible. And, you know, you can run round Erica Stanford saying you really care about the kids and you're going to bring in a social media ban. No, go. You're the minister responsible. Tell this guy to put everything in a brown cardboard box and out the frickin' door. He will have been on hundreds and hundreds of thousands. Probably, could you Google pay scale chief executive MBIE? Let's see what the guy's on. He'll be pulling 450, I would imagine, or more. Not good enough. Not good enough. And the more I think about it now, the more angry I am becoming.
12: It says exceeding $600,000.
0: Exceeding $600,000. Paid $600,000 plus a year, Nick Blakely, to lie to Parliament. Give the money back, Nick. Not good enough, Nick. Not good enough, Erica Stanford. Not good enough, Brian Roach. Corrupt, back-scratching, swamp-dealing rubbish. Sean, I agree with Winston on this. Put them in jail. God, I'm getting worked up. The money will have been used for some other off-the-books project. That's the only reason you don't get fired. He had a tacit agreement from above. Oh, you see, that's what worries me. I don't think we know everything that's gone on here. It's so bizarre. It's, you know, I really don't. Sean said Brian Roach should not have accepted Nick Blakely's resignation. He should have demanded it, said Steve. He shouldn't have been actually given. He shouldn't have been given the opportunity to resign. He should have had his ass fired. He should have been out the door. 600K with bonuses and a golden parachute. Sean, I'd hope you don't mind me saying, you were a lot easier to get on with now you have your health back. focus under a New Zealand First or ACT lead government, he would be gone. Cheers, Grant in Hawke's Bay. Oh, Grant, I didn't realise I was difficult to get on with. I've got some of my health back. I'm 61 going on 62. I'm never going to get it all back. Sean, Labor is just national in drag. Sean, good Lord, resignation is not a reasonable punishment. That should be the absolute minimum wet bus ticket punishment. Dirty bastards, says Pat. Can't disagree with you, Pat. Where are Winston and David on this issue? Cheers, Pete. Remember Cave Creek and Doc's failure? Yep. I've been inside for 20 years. Just what happens to Caroline? Tony, I don't know what that's about, Tony. Sean, it sounds like you might need a cuppa and a lie down. Well, I need $600,000 and the ability to lie to Parliament with impunity. FFS, Sean, this country is corrupt. Cheers, Willie. Sean blatantly told Heather on ZB Roche did not accept because the short time he had been there. He lied. Was he lied to? Then he should fire someone. Can we try and get this guy Roach on? We'll try and Brian Roach. Has Brian Roach ever got back to him, us on any of our interview requests? Brian Roach? Okay, well, let's try for this guy Blakely. 600 grand a year. He's got enough money to talk to us. Sean, for those of us paying attention, this is infuriating, says Jeremy. Sean, our household is furious about the MB crap. See, this isn't... I'm not interested in... We're going to talk about the social media ban. I'm not interested in half the things this government wanks on about. I am interested in holding our public service to account. Sean, the National and Labor Union could be called National Socialism, says Henry. Bullseye, Sean, you've got the bit between your teeth. Don't stop now. I was a national voter, said John. See, Chris Luxon, stand up, lead, get rid of Blakely. Look, people like this, he'll find some other lily pad to jump to. He'll get his golden parachute. He's been earning 600K a year. It's not like he's going to be on the bones of his bum. Sean, actually, I like National on... Nabornal on reflection. Great name for a stiff walking club. The Linettes, you could call them the Linettes. Sean, the whole public service needs to clear out and to start again. At least we could say the one saving grace of this story is that Roger Blakely didn't have his ass saved because it was tikanga. It wouldn't have been terrible if Brian Roach said we could have let him go, but tikanga demands... Maori custom demands that he stays and, you know, rights his wrongs. Sean, how about Labtional? Labtional as an awkward cluster F mouthful as the party itself would be. Sean, I'd love to know what Chris Pink thinks about the Blakely decision. Oh, yes, and Chris Pink might sit there and say, I get accused of kind of doing something and asking a question and I'm gone. I'm fired from Cabinet. But a lying bastard and head of one of the biggest public service organisations we've got, he can lie, flat-faced lie to Parliament, be found guilty of lying, and he keeps his $600,000 a year job, which is paying way more than my job ever was. I note, too, Andrew Bailey's valedictory coming up, the guy who got shafted by Luxon and scared into resigning. He's got his valedictory coming up. Valedictory speeches are the farewell speeches to MPs who are not seeking re-election or, you know, retiring from Parliament. Oh, okay, I'm going to get a cup of tea because that got me quite worked up. After the break, we talked to one of the people, one of the very happy women who was behind the B416 campaign. It's not law yet, but Labor and National are matching each other on that policy, aren't they? All right, you are on the platform. Sean Plunkett with you. Is this a... Oh, this is a phone. This is a phone interview. We're going to be talking to one of the people behind, well, what seems to be the very popular policy with Labor and National, with the Uniparty, the under-16 social media ban. The government in a... Well, not the government. I'm sorry. I have to be very careful here. The National Party absolutely hoodwinked its coalition partners in the current government, New Zealand First, and ACT, by, on Monday, announcing for all the world, and it looked like a government decision, the introduction of a bill to limit social media for people aged under 16 in an attempt to somehow ameliorate the immense harm being caused, particularly to young women, by the pressures and the bullying created through social media applications and the addiction to social media that is caused by the algorithms run by the companies that run all these various apps. And there is no doubt, if you've read anything by a guy called Professor Jonathan Haidt on this issue, there is no doubt that these apps have a detrimental psychological impact, not just on people under 16, but everyone who uses them. They are pernicious. They are deliberately addictive. And many countries around the world, many societies struggling to deal with the issues that are raised by that. National, without seeking the approval of their coalition partners, they say we're going to do this. They announce a policy on Monday in a blaze of publicity at Parliament. And Labor then comes on board and says, yeah, we're going to support this to the first reading, though there is absolutely no way it gets introduced or to first reading, I don't think, before Parliament rises and we have a general election. But that's a victory for the people who pushed for this. And largely that was a group called B416, and their co-chair is Cecilia Robinson. She joins us on the phone now. Cecilia, firstly, congratulations. That's quite a remarkable achievement for a group been together how long? How long have you guys been on this?
13: I mean, like, look, probably about 3 years, but in the public for about 18 months. So, yeah, it's a huge reflection of a significant amount of work that many people have done for a long time to really raise awareness and bring education to something that has been kind of kept in the shadows. So we're really pleased with the outcome.
0: How much heads up did you get about Monday's announcement?
13: Oh, look, it wasn't something that I was actually, I'm not sure if you've seen, Sean, but I actually, we've acquired a business that we took possession of on the 1st of August. And so I've been knee-deep in onboarding 1,500 new staff and that. So while I'm really excited and delighted for our team, I have been, my focus has been a little bit distracted, to be honest with you.
0: Okay, this isn't without controversy, though. And a hell of a lot of people asking, and I'm asking because I've seen the draft policy, how on earth do you enforce this without making adults have to digitally identify themselves when they go on social media or download an app?
13: So look, I mean, we can get into how the legislation is currently proposed, but I think the next steps that's important is the debate around how these things are done. But I also just want to point out that probably the best analogy to the phase that we're currently going through is what we did with tobacco legislation. And so, you know, I'm seeing a lot of the similar kind of lobbyists and a lot of similar behaviour to the social media legislation, which was also equally, you know, when we introduced tobacco legislation many, many years ago. Very similar behaviour, and I think what you have to acknowledge is that if you compare it to something like tobacco legislation, where there was first a, you know, under 16 prohibition introduced, then, you know, there was tobacco advertising got banned over the subsequent years, and health warnings started, and then the minimum purchase age raised to 18, and, you know, all of these things progressed over time, and I think a lot of the same arguments that we're currently seeing against us follow a very similar pattern. So when we're talking about how this is going to be enacted, you know, we need to talk about the fact that this will get better over time and we'll see a change as society evolves over the next 5, 10, 15, 20 years, right? And so that's really the goal of this. And, you know, will it be perfect at the start? Absolutely not. But does social media currently know whether or not I'm a 41-year-old woman? It absolutely does. So, you know, like, you know, there are a lot of different ways to go about this. And the way it's currently being proposed is in regards to age assurance, not identity verification. And so that's where you need to get
0: kids are still
13: going to
0: smoke behind the bike sheds, Cecilia.
13: Look,
0: And it seems to me with that particular analogy, all we did replace it with vaping, which is just as bad.
13: Well, actually, that's not what the evidence currently shows. What we've actually seen in society has actually been a significant decrease in smoking over the last 100 years, right? So actually, there has
0: been an amazing increase in vaping. Change.
13: Look, that's a more recent problem that's been put into place, and you would expect, again, that something like vaping will become more regulated over time. But you're not seeing 8 and 9-year-olds vaping. You know, that's not what's happening. So, like, you need to design this for the majority, and will there be anomalies?
0: But why not? Why don't parents just not buy their kids smartphones and limit their use?
13: I think that's a part of this problem, and we've acknowledged that. But I think actually the problem is much broader than that, because you can access social media on many different devices, on iPads. You know, kids are doing
0: this. Don't buy your kid an iPad.
13: On their laptop.
0: Monitor them completely. Be a decent parent.
13: So look, I understand that there's an element here of parental responsibility, and we agree that education is really important as part of this process. However, we have to acknowledge the current paradigm that we find ourselves in, where these tools are being used. Should that be the next introduction here? Quite possibly. Like, we're not saying that this is the only way to regulate it. I definitely think that over time these expectations will change, but this is a really good starting point. And so we have to just kind of agree that, you know, it's a process. That's exactly what happened with tobacco legislation. There was a process to introduce a minimum age. Then it got banned from, you know, restaurants and bars and workplaces. You no longer could smoke on airplanes.
0: And now we have more black market tobacco dealing and crime than ever before.
13: Look, I don't think that that's a correct assertion. I think that's a statement that you're making. I think if you find and we go back in the history of how tobacco use has evolved, we're actually not seeing that public health cost filter through to the same degree that we would have if we would have kept no legislation in place, right? And so I think actually if you were to compare the two and run some analysis over it, you'd find quite simply that if we would have let tobacco use be completely unregulated, we would be living through a significant health crisis right now. So, you know, it's actually about taking a much broader view and looking at this and thinking, what's going to be right for our future generations, not just today. And it's incredibly
0: Well, here's another thing, another observation question I want to ask you. So you can fine Mr. Meta or Mr. Google up to 10% of their global earnings. And I think Minister Stanford said when she introduced this, she said, well, God, they won't even blink at 100 million or 200 million. You've got to make it hurt. There is a much simpler response to this, Cecilia. And that is, if you find any app or social media outfit breaching this and having kids under 16 on their platforms, you geo-block them. You take them off the internet in New Zealand. End of story.
13: Look, I think that there's many ways for us to be able to...
0: Well, why not do it that way? Why bug around hiring lawyers and everything? We can do this. You know, China does it, Indonesia does it. Lots of places turn things off the internet.
13: Look, I understand where you're coming from. I think, again, that, you know, that is not the way that this is currently proposed. And so, you know, clearly they've looked at the expert advice. They've landed on a solution that they think is the best current way to manage this. And I'm not aware of, you know, an incident where that has been discussed. But look, I can understand where you're coming from. I can understand why some countries take that approach. And that's not the type of country that we live in, though. And I'm quite grateful that we don't. So we need to kind of balance those two things, right?
0: Yeah. Would you also appreciate that for many New Zealanders, with the big decision of a general election approaching, they might look on the sort of people who have promoted this policy and the way it's been, well, introduced or highlighted and say, gosh, wouldn't it be nice if my biggest problem was what Jemima or Bartholomew are doing on social media? People have a cost of living crisis. People are having problems accessing healthcare. People are concerned about lying public servants keeping their jobs. Isn't this a bit of a first world problem, Cecilia?
13: Oh, look, I mean, as someone who's front line on this, Sean, and sees the impact on our healthcare system, you know, from a public health point of view, I think taking that position is incredibly short-sighted. You know, it's actually not understanding the root of this problem and the impact it's having on our young generation. And so the impact that it's having on developing minds, on addiction, on mental health, on wellbeing, on the cost of public health, all of these things, right? You know, the reason why we're discussing this is because one in four young people in this country have severe or very severe mental health issues. Now, that is a substantial problem. That does not undermine that we've got other issues as a society.
0: Or severe resilience issues, crisis. Cecilia.
13: Look, it's not a resilience issue, Sean, because there's no way that a developing mind can actually manage the way that these algorithms have been set up to be able to...
0: Then just ban all the companies that use algorithms. Problem solved.
13: That's your position, and you're more than entitled to take that. That's, you know, not the way that this legislation has been drafted, nor the type of...
0: You mentioned expert advice. Can you point me to a single expert report or inquiry that this government has had into this issue?
13: Look, the government has done their own work on this.
0: Have they? I haven't seen it. They haven't released it.
13: Well, that's a question that you can ask, as I understand, and our expert panels have also submitted. We submitted on the select committee. We have got a number of experts in this field, people who are frontline working in this place, pediatricians. You know, there's a bunch of people who are seeing the impact here. Mm. Principals, teachers, it's across a range of different sectors who are telling us our young people are not okay and we need to be...
0: As I said, then turn off the apps. Geo-block the apps. Don't ask me to provide digital ID.
13: So there's a big difference. Let's discuss the difference. One thing is age assurance. And so do you believe that social media knows your age? It's pretty simple. Yes or no? Yes.
0: I don't care. I just don't want to have to provide it. They'll know who I am because I put it. I've got nothing to hide.
13: That's when you're on social media, when my 70-year-old mum is on social media, they know her age. When my husband is on social media, they know his age, right? And so this is not something that is hard from that perspective. Age assurance, understanding, that's currently how they're targeting marketing at different age groups, different ethnicities, you know. And so, you know, I think that we're saying, you know, a lot of people are saying that this is really hard. Well, it's actually underestimating how well the technology currently works.
0: Yep, I think that's a compelling argument. So it could be done, or it should be done without impacting the grown-ups.
13: Look, I think that if, you know, social media knows that I'm a 40-year-old woman and, you know, the big things that get pushed at me is child content and, like, whether how many wrinkles I have, that is not the same type of profile that my 14-year-old son will have, right? Yeah. So there's a big difference in terms of how
0: I profile. You just shouldn't be on there, Cecilia, and you should stop... Well,

0: He talks to the volume of issues that they have over Sundays and Mondays following a weekend. That trend didn't used to be the case. What used to happen would be that children would go home and then they'd have a rest from the problems they had at school. But actually now it's at them 24/7.
1: Turn off the internet at home, take their phones off them when they come home. It's so simple.
0: Look, and some parents are doing that, but actually this is similar to the way that we approach this with tobacco. You actually have to put social norming in place where you move the legislation in a way that actually it's easier for our population to comply with. And not everybody has got the same experiences, not everybody has the same education, not all parents are equally equipped to manage and help our children with us. And we as a society actually have to look at that and say, actually, we do need to do things for all of our children, not just the privileged few who have got parents who are really involved in their lives and who take these steps.
1: Yeah. Could I ask you, and it has been an accusation made in social and in other media, a suggestion that this is getting progressed by National because I think Anna Mowbray in particular is a big donor to the National Party. Are you all National Party acolytes or is this an across-the-board movement?
0: That is just a ridiculous statement. Like, if you look at the profile of people that's involved in Before 16, we all come from very different political backgrounds. Like, to be completely blunt with you, we don't all share the same values, but we share the same value on this issue. Yeah.

0: which is a damn good
1: totally
0: thing.
1: Totally agree.
0: Yeah.
1: Agreed.
0: Yeah. Cecilia, I thank you very much. Nice, robust discussion. I thank you for your time this morning.
1: Thank you. Thank Cheers. You, John. Thank you.
0: Cecilia Robinson, she's the co-chair of B416, and good interview. She gave as good as she got. We got round the issues that are facing us. I'm interested in your feedback on that, but we better take a break, hadn't we?
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0: Morning, Sean, not your best interview. Shouting, just switch it off to someone who has researched the issue in depth. Didn't do you well, says Rob. Oh, thanks, Rob. Never realised that Karen was pronounced Cecilia. That's Tony from Tasman. You can ring in on this issue. That woman was sharp. Good debate between you two. However, I'm still in favour of the ban of under-16s. Read the social media ban. I fully support online age verification. Parents need to have confidence that the porn they are watching is genuinely teenage. Steve, how did that one get past me? Sean, I want less government in my family's life, not more. If they could lower my tax and rates bill, I'd welcome that. Anything else, no way, commie. That's Andy. Sean, this Cecilia woman sure has a lot to say. Cannot stand hectoring opinionated woman. Oh, but you don't mind hectoring opinionated men? Quacking away like that. She makes me want to encourage young folks to increase their social media use, says Damien. Tony from Tasman says, never realised that Karen was pronounced Cecilia. Social norming, i.e. we are more intelligent than you and we know to it what is best. Wowza, commie. I wish people would be this passionate about banning gangs who recruit kids. Sean, my granddaughter, 14 years old, has her own Facebook page, has it registered with her father's birth date, 1980. Mum and dad perfectly okay with her having her own page. Trust and control, says Dennis. Sean, Cecilia has a very reasonable argument. She has a significant, valuable contribution to make. Try not to back off your callers who have nuanced views, says Tony. Give us a break. 85% of Australian kids are still on the socials. Boy, she put you in your...

0: your place, Sean?
1: Well, my place is to ask the questions and have a good, robust debate with people. And I felt like that was my place in that interview, and I enjoyed it. She's high on her own self-importance. No, we invited her. She didn't push herself on us. She was invited to give the interview. Don't get down on her about that. Has she not heard of catfishing? She's mandating grabs analogy. I don't know what you're on about, Grant. Whatever happened to discipline and common sense, parents used to say no occasionally. She's a fanatic. I didn't support this policy, Sean, but she's good, says Ro. I thought it was well argued. Sean, so because of her kid isn't allowed social media, so no one else's kid can? And if you don't like social media, we should just ban it. I wish we could get that level of interest for tax reduction and wastage, says Jeremy. Gosh, you guys are engaged this morning. There's a huge number of texts coming in on this. The lines are open, 0800-332-283. Sean, no, I'm not going to do that. Geez, you have some bitter men out there. That lady made a very fair argument, said Victor. I agree. Sean, just a passing comment about libertarians. There are no libertarian fathers of teenage daughters. Cecilia should answer for the millions she fleeced from mum and dad investors with the My Food Bag IPO. Oh, is she involved in My Food Bag? Yeah. Yeah, there's a certain type of woman involved in this issue, isn't there? Sean, I used to work at a police reception between 2009 and 15. I got so sick of teenage girls coming saying they were getting bullied on Facebook. And get off Facebook. Plus idiots getting ripped off by people selling stuff. I tell them, I know you shouldn't have to, but turn it off. They'd be usually utterly distraught. I developed a deep hatred for social media and vowed I'd never use it, and I never have, says Sam. Sean, the quote, social media companies know your age. Yeah, right. That's why more than 80% of under 16 children in Australia are still on social media. She is high on her own self-importance. Christ, has she not heard of... sorry, that one I've already read. Sean, I gather that Eric Crampton has been on the show before to talk about this SM man, but he might prove a good counterpoint to the B416 lady. On X, he pointed to a study that shows the SM bans can themselves be harmful. Sean, I'd be happy with a bit of North Korea-style border blocking for social media. We already have state doctrine mumbo-jumbo, says Pat. Sean, does the new legislation honour the principles of the treaty? I think that's the most important thing. Of course, the other thing, then you just say to the social media companies, you have to promote the Treaty of Waitangi and co-governance through your social media channels. And only people who understand the Treaty of Waitangi and its important place and the place of co-governance in New Zealand can be on social media. I'm not going to say it's not an issue. It is. The harm being caused to young people, well, it's like Lord of the Flies, isn't it? People are always going to be shits. People are always going to bully each other. There are always going to be bad people out there who do nasty things to good people. And they just do it through a new form of technology now. You're never going to stop that human behaviour until you improve human beings themselves, not the technology they use. And I do think it's good that we've highlighted this issue and we are talking about it. It might not put any more food on your table or reduce your mortgage, but we do care about our kids. I don't know if this is the right way to go about it. I'd rather have a national inquiry. I'd rather see, actually, a whole of country inquiry into this, and give it a 6-month time frame and come up with some solutions. So we're all on the same page. That's the idea. Not a kind of political drop a couple of months out from election, personally. Sure, nice interview. She knew her stuff, but my position is parents need to step up, not the government. That's Warwick and Palmy. Soon moving to Havelock North. Warwick, there'll be a culture shock. There'll be a culture shock there, Warwick. More than half the people in Havelock North are not on a benefit. How are you going to survive in Havelock North? Was that mean of me? Me, Bella. Sean, it's funny how certain types of women like to be healthy. So weird. Willie, where the hell did that come from, you misogynist? After the break, we have another C. Robinson, Dr. Claire Robinson, political commentator. Our opportunity in trouble, or are we still going to have a weird election result?
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3: In this update, a suspected double homicide in South Auckland has residents worried as police hunt for an offender who fled the scene. Armed officers are guarding a home in Wattle Downs where two people were found dead earlier. County's Manukau CIB says locals will see an increased police presence as they work to establish exactly what happened. The death toll is mounting after a devastating flash flood hit Nepal and Tibet. Rescuers are searching for survivors in the debris, with more than 1,000 people missing and up to 300 people confirmed dead so far. MFAT is aware of 5 New Zealanders among the missing and is supporting their families. World Vision Nepal Director Roslyn Hansen-Gabriel says flooding is a known risk in the area.
4: It appears that there was an avalanche on the Tibetan side of rocks and snow that came crashing down into one of the rivers. It then created a dam, and as the ice melted, then that dam burst.
3: Labour's leader is promising no fuel tax increases for 3 years if the party gets into power. The government's expected to decide soon on whether an excise rise scheduled for next year will go ahead, with the Iran war keeping fuel prices high. Chris Hipkins says it wouldn't happen next term under a Labour government.
5: New Zealanders simply cannot afford an extra 22 cents a litre on their fuel bills every time they fill up the car.
3: New Zealand Post has delivered its first profit in 4 years, $17 million for the year to June. That's a $19 million improvement on the last financial year. Chief Executive David Walsh says it's through good customer service and cost control and getting the basics right.
6: We're pretty lined up on the expectation that New Zealand Post needs to be a commercially sustainable business. Our plans for the next few years expect us to continue to perform well.
3: The winner of Burger Wellington says he's still overwhelmed with taking out the title ahead of 245 other burgers. Top prize went to Filipino restaurant Lazy Juan for a smashed beef and purple yam cream cheeseburger. That's news.
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7: It's a gift that keeps giving. School lunches. Haida Community Campus in Christchurch, as you know, claims they delivered mouldy lunches.
8: Yeah, but I mean, you got to remember they, One News, they reported that a fly had flown out of a meal. But as it turns out, the meals were heated, I think, at 135 degrees for like 15 minutes. So it must have been a really tough fly to manage that sort of, those sorts of conditions. It was a bionic fly, and you know, they reported it. No one at the newsroom thought, gee, I wonder if a fly could fly out after being cooked for 15 minutes at 135 degrees.
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1: All right, you are on The Platform and a hot debate and reaction to our discussion with Cecilia Robinson from Before 16. Can I just say a little bit of what it was misogynistic? Some of the criticism I got, well pointed out, Victor. And I did suggest that, you know, largely the social media ban is for Jemimas and Montagues. Oh, look, I don't want Montague getting upset on social media. We'll have to take him away to the psychiatrist and spend thousands on counselling for him. There does feel there's some class in the social media ban issue. Sean, I haven't heard the name Jemima since I watched Play School with Barry Dorking and Rawiri Paratini back in the 80s. Cheers, Big C. The Sandridge Hotel is a great pub in Sydenham. Bring back the Sydenham Borough Council, says Neil. It was one of the biggest places, boroughs in New Zealand. Sean, there are 11 different social media apps kids can use in New Zealand. Good luck keeping the teens off them all, you numpties. Sean, I'm half and half on this. And if they are going to do it, they need to do an app store level age block, as Family First Simon O'Connell was talking about yesterday. So we'll need to buy-in from Apple and Android vendors. Cheers, Simon. All right, let's move now from that quite contentious issue, it would seem, onto politics in general. And boy, as I said today, what are we going to call the new Uniparty? Should it be called NAPPA or Labnal? Because it seems like they are just matching each other policy for policy at the moment. Top is busy rewriting its constitution, refusing to come on the platform and pursuing clearly a social media policy with the backing of its strategic board members, who are also its biggest donors. New Zealand First, trying to claw back the support it lost from Winston Peters going racist. And ACT selling itself quite clearly as the party of policy progress and getting rid of the treaty. What's happening on the left? The Māori Party is imploding. The Greens are fighting and worried about opportunity, but holding their own. And Labour is just trying to make a small target and match the National Party. A person we've had on the show a couple of times already, and I think picked the kind of dis-ease and the weirdness of this election very early on, Dr. Claire Robinson. Claire, nice to have you back. How are you?
9: Good. Recovering from RSV.
1: The bot.
9: A terrible, terrible illness. The sooner that people can get vaccinated against RSV, the better, in my book.
1: Oh, now, what's RSV?
9: Respiratory syncytiovirus. It's a shocking virus that affects children, and I got it from my granddaughter. And
1: oh, good Lord. People have been really sick this summer. I was sick when I was away.
9: Yep. Terrible.
1: All right. Well, glad to hear you're back in the land of the living, Claire. And I must say, I've thought about you. I thought of a lot of your predictions about how weird this election is going to be seem to be coming true, don't they?
9: Yeah, totally. But it's not only weirdness. It's actually good, I think, electorally. I know that people are frustrated at the lack of progress that National and Labour have had. But I think that the Opportunity Party has been a great injection into the election campaign.
1: Mind you, they have stumbled, have they not?
9: Well, they will stumble. I mean, they're a brand new party, never been in Parliament, never had the funding that the other parties have had, but they're at least asking some questions that the other parties aren't asking. So that, and MMP was designed for new parties to be coming through. The current parties always reject new parties, but we need to have new parties coming through.
1: Okay, they are in the busy rewriting their constitution so that their board cannot overrule their caucus. Would have thought Kulei Wong would have been across that as the party leader.
9: Well, let's just get some perspective about this. The Labour and National have had constitutions going back to 1935 and earlier. So, you know, you can refine a constitution over time. This is a party that's doing everything in real time. And so, yes, that is a problem that the board could override, but they're dealing with it, and I think that's a sensible approach.
1: Are you surprised that their largest donor is also on their board, apparently unelected by the general membership, and on their strategic board?
9: No, not really, because the whole notion, and again, I'm going to say I'm not a defender of the Opportunity Party as a political party, but I think that the idea that the structure of a political party needs to be as democratic as the method by which parties are voted into parliament.
10: Mm.
9: It's not the equivalent. So people are putting a little bit too much emphasis on their own internal structure as opposed to what happens once they get into parliament.
1: Yeah. Let's move away from Opportunity, who are sorting their stuff out. Still, I note, will not come on the platform to discuss their policies and seem to be also ruling out other media organisations on a case-by-case basis. I want to talk about National and Labor, who do seem to be engaged in a game of Simon Says. They're like mirroring each other, Claire.
9: Yeah, it's really interesting, isn't it? So so I think that National is on a bit of a high at the moment with its tax attacks, and I think it's a good tactic for them to be questioning the multitude of taxes that the opposition parties are offering. And you could see Chris Hipkins on the news last night look very kind of ill when he heard about the Party Māori's new tax proposals. So it's a good tactic from National. The issue will be that these things kind of get a bit worn. So we've still got 72 days to the election, and I don't think it's going to be an attack line that's going to stick. The other side, of course, is that we've got Labor agreeing with the social media ban.
1: And agreeing with the rates cap.
9: Yeah. And actually, that's also smart politics, because when people are... Because most voters vote against the incumbent government, not for the opposition. But when they are looking at where to give their votes, they're saying, is this a risk for me? Is this going to be a massive change? And we've had so many massive changes over the last 6 years. So people aren't looking for massive change and switching their votes. So Labor's looking like it's trying to be mature, sensible, not looking as if it's going to be spending a lot of money. And so it wants people to feel safe about switching their vote. So I think that, you know, it's also a good tactic for Labor to be doing this.
1: Claire, would it be possible that at the end of this election we don't have a very clearly defined result? Opportunities are in the middle somewhere. There's not a...
9: Yep.
1: But I would say in those circumstances, the two parties who would disagree with each other the least would be National and Labor.
9: That's right. I'm picking a dead heat, actually, between Labor and National. So that's kind of an extraordinary result for New Zealand politics. But I think that the interesting thing, as we've talked about before, is this third-party vote and what it's actually saying. And so the composition of Parliament is going to be really critical to that, whether it's in a coalition form or in an arrangement form or in a support form. Who knows? We can't predict what that's going to happen. Mm. But it does mean that we're going to have a lot more, well, hopefully, God, you hope that there's going to be a lot more ideas floating around in the future for New Zealand.
1: Oh, God, that's the last thing I want. I just want the government to leave me alone. look, I also believe that we're Opportunity, and I don't think at this stage, I think they'll fail to get to 5% or get a seat. I think they'll fall just short, and we will get the current coalition back in. If they do get in, I seriously believe that probably National and maybe ACT, maybe even New Zealand First, in the cold hard light of day, would entertain talking to them about some sort of arrangement.
9: Opportunity.
1: Yeah.
9: Yeah, yeah. But they'd have to, because currently they're going to fall short.
1: Mm.
9: So they're going to need to or come to some sort of agreement with the opposition parties, who will also fall short, that they won't bring the government down on confidence and supply issues, and that they will be a genuinely minority
1: and
9: government.
1: I wonder where they stand. Yeah, I wonder where they stand in that. Will they go and offer that to the biggest bloc? See, if we think of National, New Zealand First and ACT as a bloc, if they're the biggest bloc, is Opportunity then have an obligation to support the biggest bloc in Parliament?
9: Well, what they've said so far is that they will have their first discussion with the party, which has
1: the major party or the bloc. You see, this is where we've got to think about it.
9: I think they've said the party.
1: Oh. Yeah. Well, that's so, kind of bullshit, isn't it, Claire? Because Labor could get 33% to Party Māori wiped out, you know, and Labor might be the biggest, but it'd be part of the smallest block.
9: Well, it depends what you call a block. So I look at National and ACT as a block and Labor and the Greens as a block, and I see New Zealand First, even though it's aligned itself to the current government.
1: Yeah.
9: You know, historically it's been a centrist. It's been called the Kingmaker Party. It's no longer the Kingmaker Party, but it's been called the Centrist Party. And Winston Peters, what does he call himself? Socially conservative. No, socially something and economically conservative. So yeah, they do straddle, and then there's opportunity. And so I think that, you know, blocks are not blocks. Blocks yeah. change.
1: Yeah.
9: So I think the most interesting scenario, let's say it is a dead heat or within a few points, percentage points, then I think opportunity would have to talk to both of them because, you know, it's really
1: yeah.
9: razor thin.
1: All right, let's keep an eye on it. Just one other thing. What did you make of the incredibly well-executed, the ninja-like coup against Chris Luxon?
9: What did I make of it? Well, it should have actually happened.
1: Yeah.
9: Because I don't think that his staying on is going to help National.
1: Yeah.
9: But yeah, it wasn't very well executed in Germany. But that's because he calls the shots, and he was quite tactical about this.
1: Oh, yeah, as I said, he's a guy you want in a bar fight, he'll hit the other guy first.
9: Yeah, exactly. Yeah. He just thought, no, going to cauterise this before it gets any legs. Yeah.
1: Claire, I think the one thing that Coo's done, it's really damaged, despite her trying to bounce back with the under-16 media ban. I think it's really damaged Erica Stanford's future hopes in politics.
9: Well, if somebody else can stand up for education the way she has, then it has. But if she, but at the moment, there's nobody in the National Caucus that can do the education portfolio like hers, and it's a really difficult portfolio.
1: Yeah.
9: And so he kind of needs her, and if she doesn't put a step wrong in the next 72 days, she'll be fine.
1: Yeah.
9: Also, you know, they're pretty bereft of women in the front bench of
1: Nicola?
9: The National Party. Nicola, yes.
1: Nicola Willis, she's the finance. You may have heard of her, she's the Minister of Finance.
9: But it's not
1: and
9: exactly
1: the Deputy Leader.
9: Yeah. Not exactly 50-50.
1: Yeah. Well, we all know quotas are shit anyway. Claire, always a pleasure. I'm glad to hear you back on your feet. We will talk again soon.
9: Thanks, Sean.
1: Cheers.
9: Bye.
1: Dr. Claire Robinson, political commentator, she is canny. I like Claire's take. Someone perhaps just said Claire is very, very good. Indeed she is. Sean, New Zealand First and ACT will clean up. People are pissed off with both Labor and National. The rest are irrelevant. Let's take a break at 20 minutes past 8.
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1: Interesting morning. Muriel Newman still to come at 8:30. You may have read that George Natai, who was running Aotearoa Radio, which is an ex-Willie Jackson station, someone else bought it, that used to simulcast the Platform. George Natai was the Papakura candidate for New Zealand First. He resigned his candidacy yesterday and left the party. And that came as sort of new era Māori commentator, a guy called Shubs out of Whakatane, who's been on this show. Shubs, who had been working at Aotearoa Rodeo, revealed that he hadn't been paid for, I think, 127 days by George Natai and had been fired. It all seems a bit messy. George Natai's just texted me, said he wants to come on or wants to explain what happened. I've asked George Natai to join us on the program after 9 o'clock and have this out. But just quietly yesterday, George Natai, involved in this controversy with Shubs, is no longer a New Zealand First candidate. Let's try and find out what went on there. After 9 o'clock, and George, do get back to me if you are listening. Gosh, someone's come in on the politics and said, I feel the leaders' debates are going to really decide this one more than usual. I don't know if they will. Someone's texted, did you see Chubbs has been sacked off Radio Aotearoa? I don't know how you can be sacked from a job that never paid you and you never had a contract for. Sean, National had a failed coup. Top has coup Lei Wong. Watch out, Luxon. Cheers, Warwick. Sean, do you think New Zealand First has lost the steam or growing support they had earlier in the year? I can say I think on my analysis looking at them that Mr. Peters and the China go home to where you came from comments, I think he should have walked them back and I think that hurt them. I think it looked like, even if it wasn't, it looked like just basic garden variety racism, and I don't think New Zealanders go for that. So I think that hurt him. And it also seems to me that New Zealand First and ACT need to make up on the Treaty of Waitangi and really squeeze National more. National, and Claire said, it's really hard to pick the difference between Labor and National. And Labor's policy is to not give anyone a reason not to vote for them. It's bloody weird. It really is a strange election. Sure, Natai is knee-deep in financial woes, including owing dollars to numerous parties, and the community is hating on him big time. Well, let him come on and respond to that. Natai had been shopping himself around to other parties, ACT and Top. Yes, I see that he had. Sean, the Māori Party tax announcement yesterday was almost Billy T. James satire. Just a giant piss take, says Tony. Sean, can you please stop chewing in my ear? I'm listening at work with my ear pods in. Okay, sorry. There you go, just to annoy you. Sydney MP Mabel Howard, 1946-69 and 1947, she became New Zealand's first woman cabinet minister when she was Minister of Health and Minister in Charge of Child Welfare. She is remembered for waving two large pairs of bloomers in Parliament in support of her successful campaign to have clothing size standardised. That is Gary Judd. Yes, Gary, she did. Nice to hear from you. Will I get Shubs on? Two sides to a story. I'll tell you what, have we got a long promo we could play? Because let's just try and tee this up. Okay, go for that.
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1: Sean, Helen Clark will have an opinion on that. I've told you, Matt, my new Helen Clark philosophy on life. 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
1: All right, we're back in business. We'll be talking to Muriel Newman from the New Zealand Centre for Political Research scene about, well, I think the victory against the Electoral Commission. Carl Lacaine came on yesterday, said they're taking all the mumbo-jumbo out of their job description for being an electoral officer. Jolly good job. But I wonder what she makes of the non-resignation of Nick Blakely from MB. I'd like her views on that. We are trying to work on getting George Nutday on after the news at 9. He's this guy who ran Radio Aotearoa and also was a New Zealand First Papakura candidate. He resigned yesterday. Interesting. Let's see what's going on is there. Sean, Opportunity has no obligation to talk to anyone first. It's all a ruse. They are hard left. And they want to change the direction of the country. Regards, Sarah. Sarah, I do not disagree with your assessment. Sean, David Seymour's got my vote. He's the only one clearly communicating equal rights and no mumbo-jumbo, says Gareth. I was voting New Zealand First, but his anti-free trade stance has got me back to act, says Glenn. Okay, you're all right. Sean, I turned off New Zealand First when they started taking crazy ideas like buying the BNZ. I've gone back to act as the best of a bad lot. That's Stephen from Nelson. Sean, the Shubs thing is messy, but if they had access to Willie Jackson's lolly bag, it may not have happened until Willie's lolly bag runs out. We'll see. Sean, George Nutto made a real chump of himself on a Facebook post yesterday. Hold his feet to the fire, says John. Sean, rubbish. Those comments by Peters were not that bad. Nobody even knew who that Chinaman was before then. He's not a Chinaman. He'd been a New Zealand citizen for years. And he was an elected member of parliament, just saying. All right. Well, as I think we were alerted by the New Zealand Centre for Political Research's Muriel Newman last week, through a column we published on The Platform, and that was the incredibly woke, virtue-signally description or job qualification description for becoming or working for the Electoral Commission this election, and they have to employ something like 28,000 people to run the election. It's huge. But after just a little bit of pressure and a little bit of highlighting, Carl Lacaine came on this program, was it yesterday or the day before? Yesterday, and said, oh, whoops, we didn't mean to leave that in there. I said, how did it get there in the first place? Well, I'm not sure, but it's not there now. You don't have to promote the Treaty of Waitangi in the workplace to come and work for us. What a victory, and I would say we're now joined by the person who is responsible for that piece of common sense, Muriel Newman from the Centre for Political Research. Muriel, that's a good win, isn't it?
4: Well, well done to you, the platform, Sean, because I don't know whether he would have taken much notice of a written piece, but when you actually had him on your program and you put the questions to him, there was nowhere to hide. So, yes, well done.
1: It shouldn't take you writing a column, me picking it up and us doing that for the mumbo-jumbo to be out of our public service, should it?
4: No, it's... You know, it's a sad indictment, really, because if you go back to the heart of the issue, it was that the current government sent out instructions, really, directives in early 2024 to essentially stop prioritising the Maori Crown relationship and Te Tiriti and the Maori worldview, all that sort of stuff, which was a priority for Labor. So they instructed them essentially to stop doing it, and to find that two and a half years on, it's still there, I think is appalling. And, you know, it tells you two things, really. Either the government is too soft in telling them they need to disestablish these sorts of units, or there is huge institutional resistance to doing so. And so, you know, chief executives might have decided, yes, we'll do that, but because of the ramifications, they back off because they don't want to get involved in the warfare, the complaints, you know, allegations of racism, all that sort of stuff that could erupt. And, you know, so anyway, what it shows us is a real problem, and it needs to be fixed, and needs to be fixed soon.
1: Muriel, if we expect our public servants to fall into line and take instruction from the elected government of the day, how can we really expect that in a world where the head of a large ministry can be found to have deliberately lied to and misled Parliament and not pay with his job?
4: I know, that's a real dilemma, isn't it? I was just reading up on that, and apparently he did offer to resign, but the minister decided, and the Public Service Commissioner decided, not to allow him to resign, and the reason was that he'd only been in the job 6 weeks.
1: Doesn't matter, you lied, and within 6 weeks he was already bullshitting to Parliament.
4: I know. It's just not good enough.
1: He's on 600K plus a year, Muriel, as well.
4: Oh, gosh. Yeah, no, it's just not good enough, you know, and it signals to the rest of the public service that it's okay to do your own thing. You don't have to do the right thing anymore. And that's the problem that we've got in New Zealand now.
1: Muriel, you've been in Parliament. And I was trying to explain to people, the feedback we got on that story from MB this morning was huge in the first half hour of the show. And because I spend so much bloody time in Wellington and I know so many of these people and I occasionally go to the odd, you know, cookie push down at Parliament, I looked at that story, oh, yeah, he got off. And then I sat and a few of the platform listeners texted and everything and I suddenly saw it from an outsider's point of view. It just looks so corrupt. It's just so wrong.
4: No, that's right. It's, you know, the highest court in the land, Parliament, and for people to lie and be found out and, you know, get off with a wet bus ticket slap is just, it's unbelievably bad and it sends a terrible signal about who is running the country. And I think that is the problem. I think we've all realised that the coalition hasn't been running the country.
1: Did you realise this at Parliament, that as an MP you were perhaps beneath some of the biggest mandarins of the public service, that they considered you to be their servant rather than the other way around?
4: No, I think in my day, remember I was elected in, it was 1996 and I left in 2005. And I think in our day, the politicians or the, you know, executive and parliament were in charge. And I think it's since then that the, you know, I mean, Trump has that expression, the deep state. And I think that's what we've got in New Zealand now, where the bureaucracy has become so powerful that it can thumb its nose now at the government and get away with it. This is the trouble. They get away with it. It's what you said. People, heads should have rolled. When heads roll, then people think, shivers, we better play by the rules. And they're not at the moment. And it is a problem. And it has to be addressed.
1: Do you think there is a party that takes this issue seriously?
4: I think ACT is trying to. You know, already they've put out some of their policies for the next government if they're in there, and they want to hold the public service to account, and they want to strip some of the powers away from them. And I think that's what's needed. I think a thorough review has to go on by the politicians, by political parties, and they've got to find a way to resolve this, because if they don't, they too are going to get walked over. And we've heard it before, Sean. Don't forget that there's these cases where, you know, ministers put out draft bills and people look at it and think, what the heck are you doing promoting that? It's, you know, that's Labor policy, not national policy or whatever. And
1: well, how do you tell the difference, Muriel, these days between Labor policy and national policy?
4: Well, yeah, you can be cynical, but in the end, the ministry explains that, oh, I didn't read it carefully enough. And these clauses have been inserted by people who don't want the government of the day to get their way. They want to preserve what was. And so this is the trouble. Advice being given to ministers that's bum advice. You know, it happens all the time. The public service take control and the ministers aren't strong enough to know how to deal with it. And that is a real problem. And they need to be brought down in size. Now, having thought about it, I think this idea of restructuring the public service is a good one. And I think there's also been some good ideas about the chief executives of the major government departments being appointed by the new government. So at least the top person in the job is going to be committed to putting the agenda of the current government into play, into practice. So I think there are some good ideas, but they need to damn well get on with it, because what we've got now is simply not good enough.
1: We can presume that Nick Blakely, though, has got mates in the government, right? Otherwise he'd be gone, yes. Bigger.
4: Well, that's right, yeah, I guess, yeah. He would have had to have had to.
1: Well, his argument is he wasn't there when the money was wasted. He just lied about the money being wasted.
4: Well, as I understand it, he said there were commercial issues. Well, you know, anyone can say that, can't they? So this is the problem. They wanted to hide it, and they did, and now they're scrambling for excuses, and it's simply not good enough.
1: Muriel, I thank you very much indeed for your assistance and for our cooperation on exposing this story. Let's do it again soon.
4: Well, and well done again to you guys. So well done, Sean.
1: Thank you. Muriel Newman from the New Zealand Centre for Political Research. She's a former ACT MP. I really enjoyed listening to this woman. Awesome, easy to understand. Brilliant line, Muriel. They do that what they want, not what is right. Hear, hear. Nick Blakely wasn't there when the money got wasted. He should resign for allowing mumbo jumbo and singing sessions, though, says Maddie. Has Lando been fed? I don't know what you're on about, Gareth. Sean, can you please ask who is placing George Natai? I live in Papakura. Well, we will be talking to George Natai after the news at 9 o'clock. So we will get you the latest on that candidate loss for New Zealand First. We'll try and find out what exactly went on there. Sean, the RSV vaccine isn't cheap at $380. I got it in $225. So maybe it was money well spent, says Vivian. I think I probably qualify it because of my diabetes to get it free. I don't know. Wish I had this year. I'm pretty sure it was RSV or something like that I had. I was bloody sick when I was away in Europe. Let us now take a break.
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1: All right, you are on the platform. Look, I just want to go back to the death of Tim Curry, and I know he's not Dolly Parton, though he might have liked dressing up like her. The Rocky Horror Picture Show, 1975 it came out. It's cult status in New Zealand. I don't know if there are still theatres that play it every night. I think it used to be a thing amongst students. Written by, amongst other people, Richard O'Brien, who I think was from Hawera or Palmerston North, Richard O'Brien. A 1973 musical stage production, The Rocky Horror Show. Tim Curry played Frankenfurter. Susan Sarandon was in the movie as Janet. Richard O'Brien himself played Riff Raff. And it was a tribute to the science fiction and horror movies of the 1930s. Through to the 60s, also had a bit of, I don't know, strange gay transvestite thingy. Was a bit decadent. The story centres on a young engaged couple whose car breaks down near a castle where they search for help. It's occupied by strangers in elaborate costumes holding a party. They meet the head of the house, Dr. Frank Inferta, a mad scientist, and an alien transvestite from the planet Transsexual in the galaxy of Transylvania. And they create a living muscle man named Rocky. So it was all pretty degenerate, really. And there you go. And it was probably the biggest thing that Tim Curry ever did. And I don't know. I look back. I was young in my teens. I was probably into it for a bit. Because I think you were meant to be into it. It leaves me pretty cold, to be honest now, the Rocky Horror Picture Show. In fact, it leaves me totally cold. I think it's stupid, but there'll be many people who will be mourning the passing of Tim Curry today. And, you know, there's a Kiwi connection with Richard O'Brien and the Rocky Horror Picture Show. Oh, he's from Hamilton. I'm sorry, Tony. I thought it was Palmerston North. Hamilton. There's a Richard O'Brien statue in Hamilton. Thank you very much, Pete. Sean, Muriel Newman is onto it. Restricting the public service is essential. And it must include Heritage New Zealand, who actively stifle development in our regional towns and cities through their ridiculous rules and stupid opinions, says Ian. By the way, the lines are open. Tons of you have got opinions. I presume you also have mouths, tongues, fingers and phones. 0800 33 22 83. I cannot read the constant scroll of text that we've got without my voice failing. I need to talk with you. Not at you. Gosh, homoeroticism. Well, whatever. It's about homoeroticism, the Rocky Horror Picture Show. Morning. Oh, Richard's in Catty now. Gosh, anyone got a number for Richard O'Brien? He will doubtless be thinking about Tim Curry today. Sean Newman is right. If there's no accountability for the public service when this happens, then why are we having an election? Labour is still in power via the bureaucrats. Richard O'Brien, no, he's now from Tauranga. Ah, Tauranga, Hamilton. Oh, where is Richard O'Brien from? God, well, I'll have to do the Wikipedia search on him. Let's just see. Oh, I will. Let's do that. He's a British and New Zealand actor, writer and singer. Where was he born? Early life. He was born in Cheltenham, Gloucestershire, and he emigrated with his family to Tauranga at the age of 10. He went to Tauranga Boys College and also attended Fairfield School in Hamilton, New Zealand in 1952. He worked as a barber in a barbership in front of Hamilton's Embassy Theatre. Okay, and so he's a hairdresser. A hairdresser from Tauranga or Hamilton. That explains an awful lot, really, doesn't it? Avis, good morning.
2: You're a bloody peasant.
1: Why?
2: It is iconic Rocky Horror Picture Show. Mate, it made the 80s like you would not believe.
1: Avis, you used to work for the Salvation Army, right?
2: I was a Salvation Army officer in my past
1: life. Well, how high did you get? Were you like a major?
2: No, just a captain.
1: Captain Avis of the Salvation Army. Yep. I'm not sure that the homoeroticism of the Rocky Horror Picture Show would have been something that the Salvation Army would have smiled upon.
2: Well, that was my private life in my 20s, your problem is.
1: Everyone thought they were so edgy going to see the Rocky Horror Picture Show.
2: It was friggin' fantastic.
1: It was, and it was Rob guys Muldoon,
2: in tights. Rob Muldoon, when he narrated, was absolutely onto it. He was fantastic. And the Mayfair Theatre in Dunedin is actually doing they're doing a production in September, October. It's already booked. It's already online.
1: Okay.
2: It's iconic. You're a peasant. An absolute peasant.
1: It's sick. It's weird. It's pervy.
2: It's not. It's clever and it's funny and it's different and it was designed to provide entertainment and something different, and it did that. And don't forget, Meatloaf was in it as well. Yeah. It was iconic. I mean, the 70s
1: were getting... I thought it was morally corrupt, Avis.
2: Oh, bollocks, you did not. Look, you've got to look at the 70s. Seriously, Sean, the end of the 70s... was the fading out of the flower power, New Age Enlightenment, Indian gurus, etc. And sadly, if you want to look at it that way, leading into disco, we needed something. And it provided. And throughout the 80s, it was incredible. And then when Animal House came out, that sort of...
1: Oh, now there's a movie. There's a movie. Same. Avis, I'm not going to argue with them there. One of the greatest movies, along with the Blues Brothers... ever made.
2: Correct. And to be quite honest, you had Rocky Horror Picture Show parties and you had toga parties and the 80s rocked. So, you know what? I can look
1: I just look a lot better in a toga than I do in fishnets.
2: Well, probably me too, but that's beside the point.
1: Right.
2: The music was amazing. The choreography, everything. It was clever.
1: Avis, blow me down with a feather. I never thought you'd take a jump to the left like that.
2: Hell yeah, and a step to the right.
1: Very good. Hey, thank you for ringing in. Always a pleasure. Captain Avis from Winton. Oh, God, it was just degenerate. Only weirdos thought it was good. Avis, it's not iconic. Salvation Army used to be about looking after the down and out regardless. Now they're political like all the other woke wowsers. Love Avis's views. Tom, good morning.
3: Hiya, Sean. With regards to that, Nick Blakely and Brian Roach.
1: Yeah.
3: This is appalling. And once again, what the hell do we work hard to pay our taxes for?
1: Yeah.
3: So that these ivory tower dwelling wankers can play, feather each other's nests and God knows what other parts of each other's anatomy they want to feather with when they do something wrong.

0: Office. What a vote winner that would have been, but he doesn't have anything like the vision or the leadership to do that.
1: Yeah, exactly. And if anything, I'd have both those two bloody prosecuted and not sent to bloody jail for that. That's just blatant corruption.
0: Yeah. And Tom, the reason he gets 600K plus a year is because he is accountable and he can be asked out of the job at every time.
1: Well, he's obviously not accountable now, is he?
0: No. No.
1: Basically been rewarded for his for his corruption, for his lies.
0: Yeah.
1: And this makes me think of another little case of corruption. I still haven't forgotten AJ Pal Singh, who owes the taxpayer.
0: Tom, can I just ask you, Rocky Horror?
1: Where's the inquiry in the eye?
0: Rocky Horror Picture Show, yes or no?
1: No, because I think it appeals to liberal-minded women. And maybe liberal-minded men, but I'm not in that category. I think it's more of a
0: It was the perfect example to have gay friends, and we all know women, they have their fag bag friends, right?
1: Yeah, sure.
0: Yeah, and that was Rocky Horror Show was the way to have fag bag friends. I get you, Tom. Thank you. 0800 332 283 Phil, good morning.
2: Good morning. How are you?
0: I'm good, my friend.
2: I'm just ringing up about the Rocky Horror. I remember back when I was a teenager and I was living in town in a bedsit, and me and my mates used to go down

0: other day and probably drove my flatmates nuts. But some years later, I thought when streaming came online, I thought, oh, here's a Rocky Horror Picture Show. I'll watch it again. Mate, it was shit.
1: Oh, Phil, I love it. You've seen the error of your ways. You were just a silly young man.
0: Exactly.
1: All right. Did you think you were being edgy?
0: No, it was just a party night. We just, you know, we down half a bottle of brandy before we went and had a great time.
1: All right, and you look at you now and you think it's shit, basically.
0: Yeah, it's shit. The movie's shit, mate.
1: Okay.
0: The songs are good, though.
1: Yeah. Oh, good on you, Phil. I thank you for your honesty and your self-awareness. No to Rocky Horror, and I'm a woman 58 years old. Kate, good morning.
2: Oh, you're saying, I agree with that. I'm a woman just coming up 58, I agree.
1: Were you into it when you were young, though? The people who liked the Rocky Horror Picture Show were like that Young One's character that Rick Mayall played, like the People's Poet. They all thought they were so frickin' trendy.
2: Well, in hindsight, it just seems to have been softening up a whole generation to the whole trans thing, doesn't it? Anyway, I didn't ring up to talk about that. I'd rather leave it in the past. But I agree with Tom, that public servant. It seems to me they paid him so much money, that's what makes them corruptible. And, you know, all of these, can you please just name me one catastrophic incident or, you know, anyone who's ever been made accountable in New Zealand, a public service?
1: This wasn't systemic failure. They lied and they got caught lying.
2: Exactly. And
1: systemic failure. They lied and they got caught lying.
2: Exactly. And we know, and this behaviour, I'm sorry to say, is endemic. And these people they've sold their souls, they get paid the big bucks to shut up, pretty much, is what I've concluded. All of our, you know, CEOs and mayors of councils that only give the elected members, you know, certain amounts of information, or all that's been curated by all of their unelected staff. This country has got some serious issues with corruption.
1: Would you respect Chris Luxon or be more likely to vote National if he stood up and said, this guy has to go, not good enough?
2: Yeah, someone needs to be made accountable for these, you know, for these huge, you know, it's just, yeah, the lying is never okay. You can lie by telling a straight out lie, or you can lie by omitting the truth. And I want to see some accountability, and I want to see some leadership.
1: Well, I'd say Luxon desperately looking for votes. He is a surefire winner, and he won't have the guts to do it.
2: Yeah. Just quickly on the Cecilia Robinson.
1: Yeah.
2: She never answered your question about why the rest of us have to provide our age verification to get on the internet.
1: Because otherwise you don't care about kids, Kate. That's the implication.
2: Well, I would, as a mother of three hardworking, respectful children, the youngest being just turned 21, I would say to her that I suggest she focuses more on actually being a mother and spending time with her children, which is what I did. I sacrificed my career to invent a little business where I could work from home, and my children have all separately, just over this last week, thanked me for doing that because it's impacted on who they now are as adults. And, you know, she should focus more on her children and less on acquiring businesses and feathering her own nest. I would strongly suggest to her, and I do not approve of myself, if I want to access the internet or social media, of having to prove that I'm 58 years old just because she hasn't put the time in with parenting her kids. It seems to me that we are kowtowing to the lowest common denominator of parent. It doesn't cost anything, it's just time. And, you know, you reap what you sow in terms of your parenting. If you put the time in, then you reap the benefits later on. And this whole social media thing is a big black mark against National, as far as I'm concerned, that they are now trying to rush this through.
1: All right, so I get you, Kate. And I thank you for your call. Well said. Sean, I'm 68. Rocky Horror was my era. Never saw it, never wanted to see it. Didn't understand all the hype around it, says Karen. Sean, I hope the idiots that vote Luxon or Chippy get

what they deserve. The whole system is effed. Rocky Horror was a big deal to some, but my go-to was Meet the Feebles. Star Wars for me, really, 1977, that was it, Star Wars.

0: has the right to govern. The second one is that New Zealanders' rights will be protected, including their property rights, including those of iwi, including the treaty settlements that have already gone. And the third one is that we all have equal rights. So what's not to like about this? And yet we then have the haka that comes out that says that we're wrong and that we're racist. Trying to unify the country and we're racist. This is about the left not getting their way and then becoming violent and extremist because of it. And that's sad in itself.
1: Leah Panapa, every weekday afternoon on The Platform.
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3: In this update, a suspected double homicide in South Auckland has residents worried as police hunt for an offender who fled the scene. Armed officers are guarding a home in Wattle Downs where two people were found dead earlier. County's Manukau CIB says locals will see an increased police presence as they work to establish exactly what happened. The death toll is mounting after a devastating flash flood hit Nepal and Tibet. Rescuers are searching for survivors in the debris, with more than 1,000 people missing and up to 300 people confirmed dead so far. MFAT is aware of 5 New Zealanders among the missing and is supporting their families. World Vision Nepal director Roslyn Hansen-Gabriel says flooding is a known risk in the area.
4: It appears that there was an avalanche on the Tibetan side of rocks and snow that came crashing down into one of the rivers. It then created a dam, and as the ice melted, then that dam burst.
3: Labour's leader is promising no fuel tax increases for 3 years if the party gets into power. The government's expected to decide soon on whether an excise rise scheduled for next year will go ahead, with the Iran war keeping fuel prices high. Chris Hipkins says it wouldn't happen next term under a Labour government.
5: New Zealanders simply cannot afford an extra 22 cents a litre on their fuel bills every time they fill up the car.
3: New Zealand Post has delivered its first profit in 4 years, $17 million for the year to June. That's a $19 million improvement on the last financial year. Chief Executive David Walsh says it's through good customer service and cost control and getting the basics right.
6: We're pretty lined up on the expectation that New Zealand Post needs to be a commercially sustainable business. Our plans for the next few years expect us to continue to perform well.
3: The winner of Burger Wellington says he's still overwhelmed with taking out the title ahead of 245 other burgers. Top prize went to Filipino restaurant Lazy Juan for a smashed beef and purple yam cream cheese burger. That's news.
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9: All right, you are on the platform. Gosh, I've got quite the debate going over the Rocky Horror Picture Show with the death of Tim Curry. This text says, all those time-warping teenagers dissing on the Rocky Horror Picture Show, everyone loved it because the music was great rock and roll. But Grant comes back, he says, Trinity is still my name, Blazing Saddles, Young Frankenstein, the producers. Now you're talking, says Grant. Star Wars, hell yeah, says Jesse. Sean, maybe if Tim had a big tear of knockers, people wouldn't be so anti-horror show. Cheers, Brendan. Really interesting. All right, now to a story that's been

0: making news on social media, and yesterday I read of the resignation, maybe forced resignation, of George Ngatai, who's been associated with Radio Aotearoa as the New Zealand First candidate for Papakura. I got a text from George this morning. He said he wanted to explain his side of the story. This came amidst a flurry of social media posts questioning George's integrity from radio or Aotearoa radio presenter Shubs. And George Ngatai wanted to have a chance to have a say, so he joins us live on the phone now. George, good morning to you. Kia ora.
1: Hey, morning, Sean.
0: Why did you resign as a candidate for New Zealand First yesterday?
1: Well, I suppose there's two things. One is we were dealing with a staffing matter, and obviously that's been sort of referred now to the New Zealand Police around the request for things and money and stuff like that. Look, let them actually deal with that.
0: Sean. Sorry, have you reported someone to the New Zealand Police?
1: Oh, yeah, no, no.
0: What look, for?
1: It was actually around the fact that we were... It was short of extortion, and it was short of extortion.
0: So it wasn't extortion, yeah.
1: Well, no, it was requesting money, and they said that if you don't actually pay this money, then I will actually blow it all up on social media.
0: Well, it's a bit late for that, isn't it, George?
1: Well, no, it is. Well, you see, unless we actually did what...
0: So I asked you a question, George. Why did you resign as a New Zealand First candidate?
1: Well, because I didn't want this matter that has come out in the social media to actually be responsible for my campaign and obviously the campaign of my colleagues within New Zealand First. You know, you don't want to actually be responsible for the party losing 2%, 3%, 4% because I didn't want
0: to. Do you think you're a 2% advantage to a political party you stand for, George?
1: No, but anything that takes the focus of New Zealand First and what New Zealand First stands for is actually a good thing. The party does great, Sean. Everybody knows that. But I did not want this to actually be an issue.
0: There were some of those social media posts showed that you were actually happy to stand for almost anyone, George.
1: Well, look, there was a time in my application to becoming a candidate where I was given a decision I wasn't happy with. Obviously, we had discussions. It was Shubs that actually said, oh, look, why don't I actually look at connecting you with people like the other two parties? And then I said, oh, okay, well, look, I am still having to actually work through this and let's actually go through this path. Those engagements...
0: Well, George, you're not making a lot of sense mate. Were you wanting to stand for other parties before you stood for New Zealand First?
1: Oh, no.
0: You never approached any other parties to ask to be a candidate?
1: Not before New Zealand First.
0: After New Zealand First?
1: Not even after New Zealand First.
0: So you never approached any other parties to ask about being a candidate?
1: I actually had engaged with Shubs to actually talk with them.
0: No, George, answer my question, please.
1: Yep.
0: Have you ever approached any other party besides New Zealand First seeking to be a candidate?
1: I had not discussed anything like that.
0: Have you ever approached any other political party besides New Zealand First in the hope of being a candidate?
1: I had not actually discussed that opportunity.
0: It's a yes or no question, George.
1: Well, like every other political person, Sean, I have not discussed that opportunity.
0: So you've never communicated with other parties in that regard?
1: Well, we haven't had that conversation.
0: Okay. Let's get back to your complaint to the police. What have you complained about?
1: About the fact that if I hadn't actually paid some money or given some shares or allowed, obviously, a volunteer in our organisation to get what he wanted, he was going to actually...
0: Was Shubs a volunteer or an employee?
1: He was a volunteer.
0: Did you make any representations to him as to how he might be recompensed for his work?
1: Well, Sean, we've got 19 volunteers, and so therefore...
0: You don't pay anyone in your organisation, George?
1: I pay two staff members, Sean.
0: Do you pay yourself? Do you pay... Who owns Aotearoa Radio?
1: I do. Myself and my wife.
0: Okay. And you don't get any money from it then?
1: No, I don't, no.
0: Do you get income from the government or any grants from the government for running Aotearoa Radio?
1: No, we don't, Sean.
0: Okay, how are you funded then?
1: We do advertising, and obviously we've run a very tight ship with regards to that advertising, and it is all corporate sponsorship advertising. So we just work through that.
0: Who are your corporate sponsors?
1: Well, we've got around about 90-odd advertisers that regularly contribute to our organisation.
0: Do you get any government advertising money?
1: No, we don't.
0: Okay. And, George, and you say that Chubbs was just a volunteer, and that was always the way. You never said you'd pay for his gas or anything else?
1: Oh, well, we did actually contribute because he had to come from West Auckland, so he used one of our
0: George, can I ask you then... what is the complaint you have laid with the police?
1: Well, it was the extortion around the fact that...
0: So have you laid a complaint of extortion?
1: I have actually laid a complaint to the police.
0: Of what?
1: Of actually that type of request.
0: No, no, now, you lay a complaint, it's got to be a crime. What crime are they investigating?
1: The request for money.
0: Okay, what has that got to do with you resigning from New Zealand First?
1: Well, I couldn't actually deal with this publicly, and he was going to deal with it.
0: Well, you're dealing with it publicly now.
1: Yeah, because I resigned from Sean.
0: Okay, and you're saying you never promised Chubbs any money?
1: We were always actually saying that if you want to actually succeed in this business, advertising is the way to go.
0: And you had advertising, so why didn't you share some of that with him? Did you have advertising in his show?
1: We had advertising, but it wasn't actually collected from his show.
0: Did you have any advertising in his show, George?
1: We did.
0: And you never shared any of that revenue with him?
1: Sean, we have, like you know, a budget that...
0: Well, George, I'll be honest, George, you always promised you'd pay me something for simulcasting the platform, and you never did.
1: Well, no, because it was the same, Sean. It was actually a quick
0: pro-quo. Well, George, I know when I felt like I got ripped off.
1: Would you be prepared
0: to discuss this with Chubbs?
1: Oh, I would be prepared to discuss.
0: Okay, well, he's on the line now. He's been listening to all of that, George. So, Chubbs, what do you say to what George Natai said this morning?
2: Part he said a lot.
0: Well, did he ever promise you money, or was it just you were always a volunteer?
2: Well, of course. I was never ever told I was a volunteer. The only time that I ever seen that I was a volunteer was in the first ever email that was sent to the whole organisation.
0: Oh, look, that's a lie. No. George, you've had your go. Let him speak.
2: George, are you going to let me talk, or you've had how long to talk? Is it all about your narrative, just like you running away?
0: Hang on, Chubbs, say your piece.
1: This is the first time, Sean, this is the first time I've ever had the opportunity to talk with Chubbs. He's never, ever actually...
2: Hold on a minute, George. I don't see my phone ringing. I do not want to... No, George, just stop.
0: Just let Chubbs have his say. Hang on, Chubbs, you go ahead. George, shush.
2: Oh, I don't know. George might cut in again. He might not want me to talk. Sounds like he's trying to censor me. But, so, first of all, to the first question you asked, did he discuss paying me money? Yes, he even discussed paying me rent on, like, the second week that I was on radio. I said, hey, might need help. He said, oh, just wait a couple of weeks till Speedy. Yes, you did, Al. When we talked about Speedy signs, you said, we've hired that new dude, whatever the bro's name is, and once he's on, you're going to lie through your teeth, George, right now. So...
1: You tell so much lies.
0: I just say, Chubbs, have the police contacted you about some extortion? Chubbs, have the police contacted you?
2: How about we get to this point, Sean? How about the fact that they've cancelled the show and I still haven't had any formal thing to me? The only way that I know that the show's cancelled and they've put it on Facebook and I haven't got... Where's the text? Where's the call? I don't have one.
0: Chubbs, did you ever have an employment contract?
2: Where's the email saying
0: Chubbs, calm down. Did you ever have an employment contract?
2: No, I didn't have an employment contract.
0: Then what the hell did you expect?
2: Well, what I did expect was whānau look after whānau because that's what George sold me on to. But there are way more rights than I've realised now that I have even without a contract. George has also put in emails. Well, actually, I reckon he wrote it, but Raywin, his wife, was the one that sent it to us. And then she said, oh, yes, I remember seeing, you know, us discussing you having ownership, but nothing was formally put together at a dinner arrangement that Raywin was ever at. And I was like, hold on, what are you talking about?
0: Okay, we're dying in the weeds here. Shubs, have the police contacted you about an investigation into extortion?
2: No, not you, brother.
0: Okay, all right. You've also heard George say that he never sought candidacy for another party. You have published stuff online that he was, right?
2: Hang on, George.
0: Chubbs, what do you know about George shopping himself around to other political parties?
2: Well, it's how he rolls. He used to be on National, he was around Māori Party. There's nothing new, really, if you think about it. He just wants to get in.
0: Okay. Do you guys think that maybe you need to sit down and sort this out or just go your separate ways?
2: Now he wants to send me to prison for extortion, it sounds like.
0: Yeah. George, are you ever going to play the platform, the money you owe it, for those months of simulcast or not?
3: Well, no, you were broadcasting on our frequency as well, sure.
0: No, the deal was that you would share advertising revenue, and you never agreed. Yeah, we did, George.
2: George, question. Was the Israel thing even real? Like, you know how you said you were going to send me and the bro over to Israel as ambassadorial role because you can't go because you've been too many times? Was that ever real or was that fake?
0: Did George say that to you?
3: Oh, that was it.
2: Yeah, 100%.
3: No, hang on. There was a request that Māori go over to Israel, and I thought he would be a good candidate.
2: So that was real? What happened? Is it not happening, or what's the good?
0: Yeah. Shubs, what are you going to do with your career now that you're not on Aotearoa Radio anymore?
2: I heard my mate Sean said he might...
0: No, I can't have you, mate. It's just not in the business plan at the moment.
2: I'm just going to jump on. I'm still going to do it as a podcast.
3: I think, George, just hang on. Just let him answer this question.
0: Just let him answer this question, Chubbs. You're going to go and do it online.
2: I'll just stay on doing it as a podcast, brother, for now online and see what happens.
0: Okay, thank you, Chubbs. George, you wanted to say?
3: Well, look, no one will actually work with somebody who tries to extort out money out of somebody.
0: George, that's why I'm not talking to you anymore either, because I wouldn't either work with you again. Shubs, good luck to you, mate, for the future. Cheers. Oh, that was an interesting wee chat. I'm not sure that there was much enlightenment. There was plenty of heat, though. 20 minutes past nine, commercial break.
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1: 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On Saturday the 28th of August in Paraparaumu, 2 p.m. at the Paraparaumu Memorial Hall. And on Sunday 29th of August in Lower Hutt, 3 p.m. at the Victory Christian Centre, 445 High Street in Hutt Central. See nzfirst.nz for more information. 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
3: Oh, quite some reaction to that. Hey, Sean, sounds like George is another gravy train rider. Go, Shubs. Days of Our Lives stuff, Sean. This is why you are my go-to show every day. Whānau, looking after whānau, it says everything. George Nartai gives me that creepy uncle vibe. Love it. Shubs applying for a job during an argument with his old non-boss, says Niz. Holy shite, that was so good. What a setup, Sean. Though I feel kind of sad for the both of them because it reminds me of two mates or brothers having a big falling out. That went well, I thought, Sean. Regards, Ash. Oh, dear. Oh, Clint, sorry for keeping you waiting, mate. How are you?
4: Oh, mate, I could have waited another 20 minutes. It was worth it. I actually think, Sean, you've developed a new sporting schedule on your program. Big Time Wrestling is back. And so I just sort of saw you as the referee in the ring. That was awesome. But, yeah, very interesting. Hey, I rang up this morning. Oh, by the way, huge Rocky Horror fan.
3: You degenerate weirdo, Clint.
4: Completely. But it was the music, Sean. But I actually went to the live show that Rob Muldoon
3: So
4: it was a great night. And you know, that whole period of Ben and the Blues Brothers and just, the best time ever to be alive. So, yeah. No. I thought it was cool. Hey, Muriel Newman, I'm just a massive fan. I read of everything that she writes, and it's always great to have her on the show. So with that whole MB thing, I just wanted to make people aware how big MB is, Sean. I went online and had a look. They have 21 Crown entities reporting to them, and the mess that is, they have 17 to 19 ministers are responsible for parts of MB. I mean, if you ever wanted to untangle a bird's nest of
3: Well,
4: nests,
3: look, part of the argument for an outfit like MB is that it can coordinate. Instead of having all these separate government departments working against each other, you could coordinate, you can consolidate certain streams of work and everything. It's all run by bureaucrats, so it's going to be crap, whatever the structure is.
4: Yeah, sure. Look, Sean, as an exporter, I was very well looked after by one of their entities, New Zealand Trade and Enterprise, and in fact, we won 3 growth grants, which equated to a lot of money to help us open export markets. So I had a lot to do with them, but... you know, just again, that poison of the previous government is through all of these organisations. And you know, we had an incident in Spain where we had we were doing an export drive to a bunch of customers, and someone from NZTE turned up at a dinner and unannounced and got up and spoke in Maori for about 3 or 4 minutes. We didn't know what it was about. I had my best customers in Europe saying, what was that about? And I couldn't tell them. And so that whole poison that's been entwined through all of these government departments, and I think MB is probably just the biggest example. And getting back to the point that you said before, I think if National wanted support right now, my comment back to them is just do what we voted for. You haven't done it. And that is the frustration of so many ex-National supporters.
3: Yeah. Would you have respect for Chris Luxon if he stood up and got rid of this guy?
4: Oh, yeah, no, totally, totally.
3: Yeah.
4: I think also it needs to send a chill you through the bureaucracy of Wellington, and they just haven't done that. There has been no backbone. It should have been done. I think, again, the average Kiwi, I think Muriel has a great idea of what's going on, but the average Kiwi doesn't realise, Sean, the poison that has gone through every government department in our country. And I think, again, the point you made, they're now just ignoring the current government completely. A bit like the mainstream media, I think bureaucracy in New Zealand is thumbing their nose at them.
3: I hear you, Clint. I thank you for your call, mate, even if you are a Rocky Horror Show fan. Cheers. Now, someone's suggesting I'm like Jerry Springer. But that was like a Jerry Springer scene. Sean loved it, like listening to Dr. Phil and Judge Judy all in one day. I'd pay double subscription for that, but maybe just one every few weeks. Sean, you'll need to up your cleaning budget. The cleaners will charge more to get the blood mopped up after that. Great wireless, says Dennis. Sean, always getting in writing. Well, I'll tell you what I had in writing. I had memos and texts between George Nartai and I, and it was bugger all money that I wanted. I just wanted something for the income, and after months and not getting back to me, it was clear that George was never going to honour his commitment made in writing. I'm a great one for believing, and the character of the people you do business with is important, and once they breach that, and George did. And I must tell you, Shubbs rang me several weeks ago to tell me about his problems. I said stop working for him, and he wouldn't. And things have unfolded as they have. Very Jerry Springer of you, Sean, says Michael. That was fun, Sean. Hope you had a contract with Radio Aotearoa. Well, a written agreement that I could trace was good. It wasn't enough money for me to worry about. That's why we ended the simulcast. Sean, not broadcasting on their return IRD as they never had or knew of radio. No, that doesn't make sense. Whoever sent that? Dear me, I've got the sneezes. Sean, if a Labor going to support protecting kids by banning the internet, then you would have thought they would have developed the risk they had to the vaccine. Do they really care? I don't think so. Sean, oh golly gosh, no way you can allow someone with an ignorant working class Maori accent like that on the platform. Dear me, these two deserve each other by the sounds of it. Sir Keith Holyoke would never have allowed people like this to have a radio station, says Damien. Come on, Sean, give your Shubbs a night slot. He can take his own responsibility if you give him the platform. I tell you what, someone wants to sponsor Shubbs for his show, I'll give him a night slot. He can be responsible for it. I need a sponsor. So if you like Shubbs enough to sponsor him, to sponsor his show, that means I could pay him. I'm not going to have him here on charity, and we could make something out of it. I've got no problems. Sean, just when you think the platform can't get any better, we get Shubbs and George. Very good. 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
3: Yes, you are on the platform. What a morning we've had, Bella. You were Rocky Horror Picture Show person or not, Belle?
8: I actually am, but that's because I'm a musical theatre person.
3: Oh, okay. So, all right. Yeah. Okay. And it's still kind of, all these years on, it's still, I mean, it's 50 years ago, for God's sake.
8: Yeah, I've never seen it on stage, which I really would want to see it.
3: Okay. All right. Interesting.
8: Even though it came to Wellington like last year.
3: It is now iconic in the New Zealand lexicon, so 50 years on, you're into it.
8: Yeah. I'm not like majorly obsessed, but
3: you know some of the songs and stuff. All right. Cool. Dave the Bricky, how are you, my friend?
9: G'day, Sean the Platform. How are you going, my friend?
3: Excellent. Been a while?
9: It's only been a few days. I think I talked to you late last week.
3: Okay.
9: I thought I'd ring today because I've been rained off work. I'm just sitting up here on my hill listening in, doing some computer work. Hey, the Rocky Horror Picture Show.
3: Yeah.
9: I just wanted to go back to a caller you had before the 9 o'clock news that was talking about the party that Christchurch had. It was the Academy Theatre at the Art Centre, and they would screen the Rocky Horror Picture Show from midnight on Friday and Saturday nights, and it was just truly the biggest party in town. But not only that, it went on for years, not just months. It went on for years, and people would dress up in the costumes, and then they would take props down. He talked about, you know, throwing rice down the aisle when Brad and Janet got married. Well, you know, it got worse than that because the rice was everywhere. But it got worse than that because, you know, when at the wedding, when they had a toast, there would just be slices of burnt toast flying around the picture theatre. It must have been a hell of a mess to clean up. Because then when Brad and Janet got caught out in the rain, you know, hundreds of water pistols had come out and people started having to take umbrellas. And it really was just truly a cultural icon of its time, certainly here in Christchurch at the Academy.
3: God, New Zealand must have been theater. Boring if we did that for entertainment, mate.
9: But Sean, I mean, I was in my teenage years, but look, it was a shit movie, just like he said, and it was followed up by another crap movie, The Little Shop of Horrors, and that never quite got as big as Rocky Horror Picture Show. But the fact of the matter was, it was a party, and we just went there, and it was just a fabulous... It was the best place in town to pick up chicks and get laid. It was just as simple as that. And so you put up with the crap movie.
3: I've never heard a truer statement, Dave. I love the fact you just owned that.
9: Hey, listen, I just want to step back a little bit to Nick Blakely as well, and his wonderful contribution to the public service, and just what I hear on this side of the speaker day after day, leading up to an election. You know, I mean, this is I mean, what kind of planet is Brian Roche on when he says in his words it wouldn't be fair or proportionate to sack him? I'm wondering just what the threshold is for
3: Brian
9: Roche.
3: How many people you would have to kill before something was fair and proportionate? Yeah.
9: Look, it's out the gate crazy, and it's just one of several things that we hear virtually on a daily basis of just wasteful spending. You know, the Taxpayers Union actually highlight this. I'm on their emailing list. And then once a year, they actually highlight all the wasteful spending in local and central government. And it makes for woeful reading. And the numbers are eye-watering. Even just the jungle dance sing-along, sing-song fest in the public service, they highlight it costs us $3.5 million a year just for everybody to clap hands and jump up and down. You know, we pay the salary of the gold bar smuggler for 5 years. You know, just the spending is unbelievable. And then what we have is these government, these political parties all sitting in their caucus rooms going, what are we going to tax this year? What are we going to tax? Bed tax, bank tax, streaming tax, land tax, welfare, wealth tax, death tax, land banking tax. What makes these people think that they can tax the New Zealand economy into growth? It's just beyond belief to me. It doesn't make sense. And then I get an email not that long ago from David Seymour, and he seems to be one of the very few people in the background that are actually trying to save the government money rather than continuously wastefully spend it. And I'll just read you a couple of things here. ACT has shown the courage in government to get spending under control. My budget 2024 savings exercise at MBIE saved $500 million. The 2025 exercise saved another $115 million. Brooke Van Velden's changing to restore common sense to pay equity rules saved taxpayers an estimated $12 billion. Changes to the school lunch program saved $360 million while still feeding children. National wanted to spend $380 million on new medical school. ACT negotiated that down to $80 million. They wanted to spend $250 million on electric vehicle charges. ACT got it down to a repayable $60 million loan. Without ACT, taxpayers would already be on the hook for billions more. I think the way is pretty clear to Election Day.
3: Yeah. All right. It sounds like it is for you, Dave. Lovely to hear from you, my friend. Take it easy. Stay out of the rain. Sean, how many you have to kill? If Tauranga is the guideline, obviously more than six, says Dave. Fair call, Dave. Call it like you see it. Sean, you are obsessed with a juvenile production called Star Wars. At least Rocky Horror is adult entertainment. I loved it and have been to at least half a dozen live performances of it, says Mark. Hey, Star Wars was pretty edgy. They had the tongue kiss between brother and sister. They had the incest thing between Leia and Luke in the first episode. That's pretty edgy. I'm just saying. Just putting that out there. Sean, so the message for the public service is you can get away with anything as long as you do it in your first 6 weeks in the job. Sean, Nick Blakely, the real indictment is that we are even needing to ask the question, would you have respect for the Prime Minister if he fired a bureaucrat who'd been dishonest, deceitful and fraudulent? That's from Rupert the Peasant. Sean, we did the Rocky Horror Picture Show as a high school play. As much as I loved dancing and performing, it was cringe even then. Brenda, as a high school play, what sort of sick inside-out school were you at, Brenda? Or was that your kid's school? Geez, that shouldn't be allowed. Sean, in terms of George Ngāti, another Stu Nash there. I won't be told how to pronounce any Maori words after that. I couldn't understand half the English words they were trying to yell at each other. It was gibberish. I suppose I'd have shubs on. We'd have to run subtitles, though, or a translation service. Sean, it would be interesting to know if Ngāti knew shubs was going to be included in the interview. He didn't, but you will note that before I introduced shubs, I said, would you like to talk to shubs? Would you like to discuss this with them? And he said yes, and then I introduced shubs. He could have said no, and I said, well, thanks, George, we'll get back to you. Sean Re-MB, I said yesterday, it's all engineered. You piss in my pocket, I'll piss in yours. Yeah, you're right, Willie. I concur with Dave. Mr. Seymour is the most serious, it seems, at dealing with the shite. The guy is absolutely correct. Well said, Dave. Sean, I've got an idea. You can put Chubbs and George on a show together and watch the sparks fly, like modern day Willie and JT. Sean, there you go again. Sounds like you're greasing up Luxton's ass. You need to stop. I really don't know that I was. Sean, good morning.
10: Good morning there, Mr. Springer. I really love that show. I think there should be, we should have an audience that says Shawnee, Shawnee, Shawnee every time two key book.
3: Hey, well, George in particular got quite agitated, didn't he?
10: Yeah, I think you don't want to be stereotypical, but there is a series of issues when it comes to resource management or development for, you know, iwi, etc. I don't know where Aotearoa, how it originally started, whether they got that government. I don't know the exact full story of it.
3: But it was a Willie Jackson station. He sold out, I think, when he got back into politics. And George, I think, or someone bought the license for George. George is the manager. I think George is quite closely associated with Destiny Church.
10: Well, I also, even though there's no employment contract, there is legislation regarding what they term as, ironically, modern slavery or extorting money for not, without properly paying an employer. I think Chubbs has some actual legal rights there, even though he hasn't got a contract. I think this is a little bit corrupt and hush-hush and just paper it over. And this whole thing about sending Maori to Israel, what are they going to do? Do a haka on the... to Hamas and actually make it. I'm just kind of why we would need
3: no,
10: to
3: no,
10: do
3: no,
10: that.
3: No, no, no, no, no. The Israelis have, and I think Brian Tamaki's been quite closely associated with Israel. And there is an indigenous embassy which is trying to get Maori engaged in Israel. This is from the Israeli government.
10: I
3: think Maori sees it a bit of a gravy train.
10: Yeah, well, exactly. I think I feel sorry for Shubs. I hope that I think, and obviously, I'm sorry that you didn't get your payment either. It seems very, quite frankly, corrupt.
3: Well, it was okay. I just gave him a couple of months. He was just not answering my calls and flim-flamming it. So that was that.
10: And getting back to the other story regarding the appalling decision to not be able to sack this individual. If you're a CEO or a general manager or any position, I can testify, and you're in power whether for 1 minute. Or 5 years, on your watch is what happens on your watch. Mm. Michael's racist previously, and people have poo-pooed in the past. Winston's been kind of lukewarm on it because he's an old-school lawyer, old-school parliamentarian, that we adopt the American system where we just sack these people, we amend the State Services Act. I'd like to see, for the love of God, can act in New Zealand first, get in the room together regarding the treaty principles, etc., because the writer's fresh on the subject. Remove these things, reform the act, and Brian Roach, I don't think he deserves a knighthood. It should be the ministers who can sack, and also the Crown Law Office who actually writes the legislation that does these insertions. Mm. But I think we're at the position now where we can't trust the public service, and I think Mr. Luxon failed. That was a failure where he didn't stand up. And this social media ban, like you said,
3: he's
10: before,
3: got a chance. He could do it today. You could say, I've had a thought about it. This guy blatantly has to go. He's the Prime Minister. He could grow up here.
10: He could. It seems like either the voters and the policy is going to run, or the unelected officials with their lanyards and greenstone carvings. But we have to adopt that system, the public service, the way we hire them and retain them. I think many New Zealanders are coming round to that belief. But once again, a great show. I don't want to take up time. Your other callers coming in, but I love getting George and Shubs on. You won't hear this any other station. That's why I listen. One of the reasons I listen to the platform, you actually get the nub of the issue, and you don't, you know, cover things up. You get people on, and I think this do more of it. Haven't they have a roving reporter like Bella to go out with a microphone and stick their microphone in, you know, people's faces? I don't know if that would work.
3: I hear you, Sean. I thank you for your call, mate. Let us go to our last commercial break of the morning.
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3: All right, you are on the platform. What a busy morning we've had. John, mate, how are you?
17: Yeah, good, Sean. Hey, this Roche-Blakeley immigration thing.
3: Yeah.
17: First of all, if you want to see the extent to which Blakeley and this woman who was the head of Immigration NZ, Alison McDonald, were just treating the people on the select committee with complete contempt with their lies. You can watch a video online of it. It's excruciating. And what's readily apparent is that these people are just completely brazen. They know they're going to get away with it. It's just terrible what's happening. It's very tricky to get rid of.
3: So they weren't misleading by mistake, they were misleading by design.
17: Yeah. It wasn't just a mission because they were talking openly as if this identification project was still going on, whereas it had been abandoned in November.
3: And they knew that.
17: Yeah, they knew full well. So it's not just staying silent. They are overtly lying.
3: Yeah.
17: About
3: and it. I just don't and think that, we can have that. And it's not
17: a
3: shiny-ass Brian Roach to let them off.
17: Yeah, and they were the point here is they were obviously going to be found out in their lie because it was going to become apparent that the project had been abandoned, having spent about $40 million on God knows what sheltered workshop stupidity.
3: Yeah.
17: And they just knew. You can tell they know they're going to get away with it. But they are just sticking it to the politicians. The government, if they had any balls, the government would express no confidence in Roche. They would say, we have lost confidence, which would probably make his position untenable. To actually get rid of him he's got all sorts of constitutional protections, so it's quite hard to get rid of him. But at the very least, they should express no confidence in him.
3: Yeah.
17: The capacity of these politicians to just tolerate being humiliated by unelected public servants is mind-boggling. These people are bewildering to me. Most normal people would not be humiliated by the likes of Roche. It's a terrible situation.
3: Yeah, as I say, I almost, that was water off a duck's back, and then I suddenly thought, if I look at it as an outsider, as someone who isn't in the Beltway, and hasn't worked for 40 years around the system, it is just frickin' unbelievable, John, isn't it?
17: Yeah.
3: Yeah.
17: They think that they have seen off the current government.
3: Yeah.
17: That's what they think. They think We've done it.
3: I don't think Carl Lacaine did yesterday on the Waitangi stuff. Did he? You know?
17: No, it was actually, you've got to be grateful for small mercies, I suppose. Yeah. At least he has backed off. But again, the insincerity was quite clear.
3: Yeah.
17: Said, that was just something. It was a bit of an oversight, and we've now addressed it like hell.
3: Yeah, BS.
17: Like hell. He's lying to you. He's lying to everyone. They're all lying.
3: Good on you, John. Anyway. Thank you. Oh, this text from Jesse. Is Mark taking the piss? Star Wars juvenile, really? Star Wars will stand the test of time more than Rocky Horror ever will. Multiple movies using state-of-the-art special effects spanning over several generations. There are more Star Wars-themed events nowadays than Rocky Horror. How many Rocky Horror movies are there? Because nothing screams mature like men dressing up as women and dancing around like nonces. Look, Rocky Horror does have a specific place in the heart of New Zealanders, I think. And because of the connection to Hamilton Taranaki, with Richard O'Brien. So yeah, but it ain't Star Wars and it never will be. Sean, I hear one country, one people from New Zealand first. I just don't see policy to deliver it. Act is getting momentum, says Gareth. Per MB and Nick Blakely, where is the previous CEO in all this fiasco? Legged it overseas by the look. Interpol should contact to drag her. No, Chris, the thing was, they lied about the project in front of Parliament. He lied. Didn't matter how long he was in the job, he lied. Sean, not as sick as the

0: are just a very weird little moment in New Zealand history, or are you mourning the death of Tim Curry, who played Frank in Furta? And were you one of those people in the 70s and 80s who thought it was cool to go along and watch a guy dressed up in tights? The non-resignation of the head of MB for lying, found guilty by the Privileges Committee of lying to Parliament. They call it the Powerful Privileges Committee. Powerful, my ass. Mr. Blakely's laughing all the way to his 600K plus income as head of MB. So where are you on that? Should he have resigned? Should Luxon kick his ass to the curb for lying to Parliament? And should Brian Roach, Sir Brian Roach, the head of the public service, go as well? Also, I want to know, what did you make of the argument between Shubs and George Natai? Some of you think they deserve each other. And really, it's a side issue, that. But no longer a New Zealand First candidate, George Natai, and looks like he was shopping around to be a candidate for anyone, which suggests to me that Mr. Natai is a regular passenger on the gravy train. That's what I'm saying. And as for his bullshit complaint to the police, that's not going to go anywhere, obviously. Sean, if Star Wars had a $10 budget movie on YouTube, is brilliant. Jesse, adjust your fishnet. Sounds like they are bunching, says Pat. Sean, as Dave the Bricky mentioned, we also had the same shows at Hollywood Cinema, Avondale, great time, and no LGB. Now, this is interesting, but no LGBT flags anywhere. That's right. And it was a kind of more innocent time, wasn't it? A more innocent time. And it wasn't, you know, you weren't telling kids to chop their boobs off. Sean, Luxon only acts when he's personally attacked over his leadership. What an ego. Bye-bye, Luxon. Sean, Cecilia is a huge digital ID-operated healthcare business. It would be very helpful for her to have everyone with a digital ID, wouldn't it? Sean, Clockwork Orange was banned in several countries. Yeah, I'm not into banning things. Reminder, Luxon is a bureaucrat. They look after each other. Yeah. Roach needs to step down after this, or it proves he is also completely corrupted, says Kate. Boy, some strong views there. They should both go, and Luxon has to do it. Natai faced criticism for a comment he made defining as a woman who so knows where to shop for clothes, shoes, and chocolates. Oh, he was a bit of a Stuart Nash, was he? How do we have contempt of court with fines and jail, but not to the Parliament? Very good point, Ant. Very good point. I'm catching my breath here, to be honest. Now we're back to normal scheduling today. Michael Long from 10 till 1, Leah from 1 till 4. A reminder too, and we're getting, it's not an unlimited supply of tickets why don't we just play the promo?
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0: All right, and do that. Also a reminder too, we're just finalising this lunch we've got with Paul Henry and David Seymour. That is a platinum members lunch, and gold members can buy a ticket to that as part of the privilege of being a platinum or gold member, not a plus member. If you want to become a platinum or gold member, drop a line to hello@theplatform.kiwi and you could get along. It's only in a couple of weeks to this lunch with Paul, very exclusive lunch with Paul Henry and David Seymour. In the meantime, if you want to come to the party, please do. If you want to become a Platform Plus member, it's easy to sign up. And just a heads up, in a couple of weeks, hopefully, we're going to do a major transition to a new way of delivering our services to you. We'll be doing that via an outfit called Substack. We're going to simplify our apps on the phone. You'll still download them the same way. They're going to be a way lot more simpler and hopefully a lot more reliable They'll just stream the audio. They'll

0: one button on the app that says, you want the rest, you want to get to your Platform Plus subscription, you push that button. It's going to take you through to a Substack site that is all managed by us and gives you all the stuff you had before. I'm really looking forward to this. It's been a long time. It's been a long time in the making. Gosh, what a... look, I'm sorry. It just is such a busy morning we've had. I'm really interested in Michael's take on this Blakely thing. I just do not see how a senior... The man in charge of the biggest ministry in this country can barefaced lie to MPs in a select committee and not face any sanction. It makes a mockery of accountability. It makes a mockery of democracy. And it tells you that in the Beltway of Wellington, the bureaucrats are in charge of the politicians and therefore the people, not the other way round. I think Chris Luxon has a chance in the next 24 to 48 hours to stand for something other than his own political survival. But my prediction, of course, is that he won't. Have a good day. Great show, says this text. Thank you very much. You guys do keep listening. Michael and Leah still to come here on the platform. And I can't help thinking, gosh, I dodged a bit of a bullet with Shubbs, maybe. Happy to have him on, but he can run his own show and he can find his own advertisers. George Natai, bloody good luck to you. Where's my money? Where is my money?
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1: In this update, a suspected double homicide in South Auckland has residents worried as police hunt for an offender who fled the scene. Armed officers are guarding a home in Wattle Downs where two people were found dead earlier. County's Manukau CIB says locals will see an increased police presence as they work to establish exactly what happened. The death toll is mounting after a devastating flash flood hit Nepal and Tibet. Rescuers are searching for survivors in the debris, with more than 1,000 people missing and up to 300 people confirmed dead so far. MFAT is aware of 5 New Zealanders among the missing and is supporting their families. World Vision Nepal director Roslyn Hansen-Gabriel says flooding is a known risk in the area.
2: It appears that there was an avalanche on the Tibetan side of rocks and snow that came crashing down into one of the rivers. It then created a dam, and as the ice melted, then that dam burst.
1: Labour's leader is promising no fuel tax increases for 3 years if the party gets into power. The government's expected to decide soon on whether an excise rise scheduled for next year will go ahead, with the Iran war keeping fuel prices high. Chris Hipkins says it wouldn't happen next term under a Labour government.
3: New Zealanders simply cannot afford an extra 22 cents a litre on their fuel bills every time they fill up the car.
1: New Zealand Post has delivered its first profit in 4 years, $17 million for the year to June. That's a $19 million improvement on the last financial year. Chief Executive David Walsh says it's through good customer service and cost control and getting the basics right.
4: We're pretty lined up on the expectation that New Zealand Post needs to be a commercially sustainable business. Our plans for the next few years expect us to continue to perform well.
1: The winner of Burger Wellington says he's still overwhelmed with taking out the title ahead of 245 other burgers. Top prize went to Filipino restaurant Lazy Juan for a smashed beef and purple yam cream cheeseburger. That's news.
5: From the mists of pre-colonial time to the present day, the spirit of our mahi remains the same. 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

0: Good morning, New Zealand. It is Thursday, the 27th of August, and I apologise for being here yesterday, or not being here yesterday, because I was away in a council meeting, which actually turned out to be much more interesting and informative than I thought it would be. Just quietly, I'll share some of that with you. But yesterday, as I was at my council meeting, and I will talk about that a little bit later on, the perfidy of the public service was brought into sharp relief with the release of the Privileges Committee report, which demonstrated categorically to us a number of things and reinforced just about everything that we've been talking about, for the last 4 years, I would have thought. The ability of senior public servants to knowingly deceive and mislead Parliament in this case was amplified, but gee, we're sort of sitting here, over us, the rest of us, aren't we, and going, oh my God, Parliament's just caught up. I mean, the amazing thing yesterday about the Privileges Committee report is exactly that. It's like, oh, the only people who were shocked, I would suggest to you, were Parliament itself, and particularly the Privileges Committee coming up with that particular resolution, and the mainstream media, particularly the Press Gallery in Parliament. The Wellington bubble, we talk about it often. It is a real thing. It's even admitted by people in Wellington. And I can tell you it exists from personal experience. I was, as you know, a member of Parliament 30 years ago. This is 30 years ago. I was the member of Parliament for Hawke's Bay. Now, Hawke's Bay is what? Oh, I think it's about a four-hour drive. But it was serviced by a fairly, because it was Air New Zealand at the end of the day, a fairly irregular air service. When I first got elected, they had a jet on. They had a 737 on, Josh, that flew from Napier. It took about 35 minutes, and they served breakfast in that time, Josh. Can you believe it? Seriously. Ah, the good old days. That was service, Josh.
1: You wouldn't even get breakfast on Auckland flight anymore.
0: We got a cooked breakfast. It was always scrambled eggs, bacon, piece of toast, and they were serving it to you at the moment you arrived almost on the flight and scooping it away at the end. But, I mean, I was always very impressed, I have to say. And in the days, if you remember rightly, Josh, where they had business class. Do you remember business class on domestic flights in this country, Josh?
1: No, I don't.
0: Oh, you don't?
1: I'm a bit young for that, I think.
0: Oh, well, there'll be a lot of people that do. And it was always interesting who was sitting in business class, Josh, just quietly. I learned my lesson very quickly after sitting at just one and feeling extraordinarily uncomfortable, because I realised what a wanker I was, Josh. You know, well, I know a lot of you will be saying, what took you so long, A? And B, you haven't stopped, Michael. Fair enough. But it was brought home in dramatic relief that I was sitting at the front of the plane, and all of the people would get on the plane from the front and walk through the business class to their seats, Josh. And these were people that could have bought and sold me 1,000 times. Successful businessmen, farmers, professionals, who employers, obviously, of large numbers of people. You know, the sort of, if you like, the elite of the commercial community of Hawke's Bay and of the region. And they would walk past me to go and sit in their seat. And I suddenly realised the only reason I got put into business class was because I was a member of Parliament, Josh. And I sat there with my fellow members of Parliament from Napier and Hastings, and I went, yeah. So I learned my lesson really quick, Josh. So I put myself back and said to Parliamentary Service, for God's sake, just book me an economy, will you? But interestingly, neither of the two other MPs did. I always thought that it sort of added just quietly to their demise. But there you go. But the thing was, Josh, if you're in Hawke's Bay, Josh, you were back into normal world, with the exception probably of that business class travel from Wellington to Napier. But you were back in the normal world, dealing with normal people, dealing with normal stuff. You get into Wellington, and particularly into that parliamentary precinct. And I know for many people who have visited Parliament, one of the things you instantly know about Parliament is the energy and the lights, the artificial lights and the energy. There's very little natural light comes into Parliament. It's a very dark, Stygian place if they turn the lights off. But there's an awful lot of people wearing lanyards, dashing around everywhere, looking extremely earnest and busy, and frankly, stressed. And it creates a kind of energy. So if you're on one of those tours going to Parliament, these people are buzzing, and that's the proper sense of the word, they are buzzing around you like extraordinarily busy insects in spring, you know that sort of mad spring mating stuff that you get where everything is out there and it's just gone mad and they mate and then they die. But you know, that's what Parliament is like in perpetuity. Fair bit of mating too, can I just say. I don't think I'm talking out of school, but there is a fair bit of bonking within the parliamentary precinct, just quietly. Well, there was certainly when I was around. And as, with that much excitement and energy going around and people being able to misdirect it, I can't imagine that it still doesn't actually happen. But there you go. Anyhow, but that was never better illustrated than yesterday, than when this report comes out from the Parliamentary Privileges Committee to do with the immigration inquiry. And all of a sudden, there's sort of shock, horror, oh my God, how could this possibly have happened, blah, blah, blah, blah. And everyone else in New Zealand, and I mean everyone else in New Zealand outside of the parliamentary precincts going, yeah, of course they do. They lie all the time. What are you talking about? We all know you can't trust the public sector. What are you talking, what? Have you just worked it out? And yes is the simple answer. Yes. The members of parliament have just worked out now that all the senior public servants can't be trusted. That the civil service in Wellington is an oxymoron. That the public sector are their own cult and clan and work for themselves. They don't work for New Zealand. They don't work for Parliament. They don't work for the House of Representatives. They hold most of us in contempt and disdain, for God's sake. We didn't go to the right university, didn't go to the right school, haven't gone to the right dinner parties, don't have the right connections. Don't have any of those? Tough. You can't be a member of our cult and our clan. You know, they're sort of like a monastic order, the public sector in Wellington, and particularly at the senior level. They never die. I'm sure, just quietly, you've probably got to put a stake through the heart of your average state sector chief executive before you can be sure they're dead, Josh. I actually think that they just stay and shift their shape and end up in the same role again. That it's that there's an element of the infernal about them, can I just say, Parliament, and the senior public service in particular. And as I said, next time I go there, I'm taking the wooden stakes and the mallet, just quietly, an awful lot of garlic and holy water and a crucifix. And I think I should be all right if I get elected to Parliament in the next...
1: Blood-sucking vampires.
0: If I'd taken that 36 years ago, Josh, I would have been at a different place. But I think all of those now are mandatory. Those supernatural, protections are going to be required. So I'm going to be going to church every Sunday from now on, just so that I can be armed for the avalanche, Josh. But there you go. The immigration scandal, the Privileges Committee came out and recognised, oh my God, you know, oh my God, the ability of senior public servants to knowingly deceive and mislead Parliament. Our elected democratic representatives and receive neither sanction nor even effective censure. You know what the answer to the Privileges Committee yesterday was, Josh, when, you know, oh, they've just willingly misled them. Yeah, it's only millions of dollars. Don't worry about it, you know. They said, oh, well, they've apologised. That's all right then. What the F, can I say, is wrong with the Privileges Committee? Oh, they apologised. Oh, whoop-tee-doo. My son apologises We apologised at sort of 6-7 years of age, and he's got ADD, ADHD. If he realised he'd done something wrong and Dad was a bit pissed off and knew it was the quickest way that you could hopefully extricate yourself from a situation without anything happening to you. Listen, if my son at 6-7, God, 4, can work that out, why can't parliamentarians work that out as well, can I just ask? Is there something about the bright lights, the ceaseless buzz and glitter, the Bellamy's food? God, there might be something in that too. Maybe I should take my cut lunch from now on too if I'm thinking about that. Is there something?

This is going to say, yes, of course they lie. And an apology isn't, isn't the answer. But yes, it was. The immigration scandal, as I said, is symptomatic of all that's wrong in the Wellington civil service bubble. The disdainful arrogance of the university-educated elitist monastic cult that is the bureaucratic centre of this country. Senior public servants who always think that the hoi polloi are stupid. That's us. Probably are, actually. We keep on giving them our money. And they extend that contempt for the hoi polloi's elected representatives as well. So the Privileges Committee struck back yesterday. No, well, if that's striking back, then dear Lord, you know, do take the stakes. They found that Parliament had been deliberately misled, but there were no consequences for anyone. Can I just point out the two guilty parties? One of them, and she should be in the dock facing public malfeasance charges, is Alison MacDonald. She's a POM. Go back to where you came from. She's a POM. Came out here in 2013 after a so-called distinguished civil service career where she probably learnt all her tricks and then has retired now with no consequence at all. She's been in charge of customs, I think, for probably 2017, 2018 from memory. And the other one is the MBI chief, Nick Blakely, who, here we go, offered his resignation to the Public Services Commissioner, Brian Roche, who declined it. And what do we all know is bullshit about that story? A, they would have worked out a little dance or a ritual that they could say, which is exactly what they've said now, to themselves. I imagine it works like this. Brian calls in Nick Blakely after it all starts to fall apart and goes, how are we going to deal with this? Well, Brian says to Nick, why don't you offer me your resignation and I'll decline it? Do you think we need to go that far? Says Nick. Well, listen, it'll look good for both of us when all the shit finally hits the fan. So let's do it now. All right. Okay. I'd like to resign, Brian, and take responsibility for all the perfidy, lying and deception that's been occurring in my department under my watch. I'm just so upset about it, but here's my apology. It's all right, Brian. It's not your fault. Go and sin no more, my son. Oh, well, thanks very much. Now, we've got that recorded, have we? Yes, okay. And so when the media come in a couple of months' time, we'll say this occurred. Does anybody believe that this was anything other than a stage ruse between two public servants determined not to invite further scrutiny into the Wellington public sector? Anyhow, MacDonald, I like Alison MacDonald, she's a beauty. Alison MacDonald said that the allegations that she'd misled Parliament were quote-unquote very distressing to her. Oh my God, you can just see now, didn't you? That there's taxpayers' money spent on counselling the former chair, head of customs, and an informant assistant commissioner of the public service. Got to remember, Alison MacDonald wasn't just in charge of customs. I think she was the deputy commissioner of the public service commission at one stage of this country as well. Don't tell me this isn't systemic. Don't tell me that we haven't got a problem. And don't tell me that we can trust our public sector in this country. These people have been undermining democracy and good common sense decision making and responsible fiscal prudence for absolutely decades. The State Sector Act of 1988, brought in by a Labor government, can I say? Yes, another brilliant decision by David Longy and Roger Douglas and Richard Breville. Brought in by, it was meant to, in actual fact, make the public sector in this country more professional, more accountable, and ultimately better. All we've experienced since 1988 is things as a public sector that has aggregated power upon itself, created itself as an alternative government in this country, let the elected representatives of the country believe that they're really running the show, and then when they get caught out, not accepting any responsibility at all. All of those people will retire on their extraordinarily large salaries. Nick Blakey will carry on his happy way. Roche, who is a disaster as public service commissioner, but another National Party appointee, went to the right National Party cocktail parties, could I say. That's why Roche is there. Oh, they gave him a knighthood too, remember. Don't forget that. Ill-equipped
And

0: Frankly, spectacularly thick. People think he's quite bright, Roche. He's not. But he will stay on as the Public Services Commissioner, and we will still be served by the worst public sector in New Zealand that we have ever had, A, and B, and there's the B, a public sector that really does believe that they are the alternate government and they just have to wait out these irritants called elected officials and wait for the next lot to come in, who will be absolutely pissing themselves at the moment with laughter about the polls and the idea that there might be three or even four parties in a coalition post-November, knowing that, oh gosh, this is easy, and they'll be able to play all the political parties off by each other and still make sure that they'll go to the default position promoted by the public sector of this country. Listen, we need, and I've said this a thousand times before, but again, we need public malfeasance legislation in this country. When people do things that are manifestly wrong in the public sector, no one is held accountable. Oh, sometimes the tea lady. But no one is held accountable in this country at the senior echelons of our public sector. No one goes to jail. No one does anything other than suffer a few inappropriate headlines in the mainstream media of the Wellington parliamentary bubble. And then they just get reapportioned to a new job somewhere and draw more money than any cabinet minister or elected representative, in some cases, more than the prime minister. In fact, double amounts that the prime minister's getting paid. So there's that. So that's the first thing I'd like to say this morning. Reform the state sector, blow it up. Take plenty of steaks and garlic and holy water with you while you're doing it, and start again so that we can have public servants who are actually both public in their actions and operations and servants, which is the key part of that word, in actual fact, of the taxpayers of this country. Us, the muggins, who pay them the money and which they forget on a routine basis. Those are my thoughts this morning. What are yours? 0800 33 22 83. Text 5050. Sorry, 5050. It is 24 minutes past 10.
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5: 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On Saturday the 28th of August in Paraparaumu, 2 p.m. at the Paraparaumu Memorial Hall. And on Sunday 29th of August in Lower Hutt, 3 p.m. at the Victory Christian Centre, 445 High Street in Hutt Central. See nzfirst.nz for more information. This is a critical election and New Zealand First will put all New Zealanders first. 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
0: All right, your views. God, thank you, Michael, says Jeremy. When are we going to burn the bureaucracy to the ground and build something fair and cheaper for all of us? Sick to death of working my ass off and being fleeced, says Jeremy. Mate, on your side. Totally agree with you. Luxon got rid of Peck quickly enough. Why not this other liar, says Philip? Good question. Well, you see, and there's the issue. You know, within the political process, as much as we declaim it and we go, oh, God, it's bloody useless, and this is our elected representatives, we do elect them. They are our representatives. Poor bastards stand all the time. I sort of value them for that. And there is a sort of level of accountability. I mean, was George Natai on Sean's show this morning, was he? Yeah, no, I think he was. Yeah, he was. He's resigned as a New Zealand First candidate, having shopped himself around to Opportunity and... what was the other one? Act beforehand. Can I say, just on that, he's not even a bloody Member of Parliament and he's gone. Just quietly. I mean, there's quite a high level of accountability there when you think about it. He's not even paid by the taxpayer and he's gone, you know? I mean, bloody hell. Compare and contrast, please. And I know they should make this a primary question of 101 politics for your undergraduates. You know, compare and contrast, you know. And George Natai and Alison MacDonald. Just quietly. Thank you for your editorial. Michael says, Pat, more than happy to do so. Pete says, Mike, it's usually a junior staffer who gets the blame. Well, in this particular case, Pete, I don't know that anybody got the blame. I've read the Privileges Committee report, and apart from Alison MacDonald and the MB chief, what's his name? Brigand number two, Nick Blakely. Apparently though, but as long as you said sorry, that's okay. You carry on your sweet way. I have to say, Alison MacDonald should be for a criminal court in this country facing public malfeasance charges. It's really as simple as that. And one of those other British imports also drove our Navy ship onto a reef. Yes, the British aren't doing too well, are they? Just quietly. No, see? You know, when you say go back to your own country, can I say, mind you, I've got a prejudice about North American accents. Oh, and did you know, Josh, and I didn't, on that when the Opportunity Party paraded six and they said these are the top leadership six, you know, they started, four of them not born in New Zealand. Now, I'm sorry, four of them not born in New Zealand.
6: I did hear somebody say that.
0: Frankly, and then I went, something. Oh, no, that can't be right. That's true. I went and checked. There's only two of the six born in New Zealand. Two born in North America, one born in Fiji, and one born in South Africa. Neither their leader nor their deputy born in this country. And then you could hear the two North American accents, and guess what? They're the radical North Americans that leave these places and come over here and despoil our places. Now, sorry, need to do something. And our next guest might be able to help us, well, at least in one area anyhow. When I left you on Tuesday, there was sort of an iffy or a question mark around the under 16 social media ban. You remember that? I think I explained it to you as saying it's one of those everybody wants to go to heaven but nobody wants to die cases, where everybody goes, this is a good idea, but, you know, you suddenly work out that the devil's in the detail and you're going to tangle yourself on the high wires and probably electrocute yourself before you do anything. Well, our next guest might have some views on that. In fact, he certainly will. That's why he's joining us on the show. Didn't have any news, I wouldn't be talking to him. And that is former Judge David Harvey, and he joins us now. David, welcome to the show, mate. Lovely to have you on.
7: Thank you, Michael. Pleasure to be here.
0: You've got some views on the under-16 social media ban, and we'll discuss them in just a second, looking from your sort of insightful former judicial view. But I'm interested just quietly or quickly, initially, you know, as presumably a father and a grandfather, David, does something like this appeal to you?
7: No, it doesn't.
0: Really? You didn't even have a flicker of a thought in that, did you?
7: Nope.
0: Why?
7: Because I don't need the government to tell me how to bring up my kids.
0: So you're taking my view, which is that this is all about piss poor parenting, and this is a substitute of the government for.
7: Yep. This is 70 to 80% of the people who are polled, according to Erica Stanford, who are saying that it's a good thing, who are saying to the government, please do this. Let's delegate our parenting responsibilities in this respect to the government, because, hey, we can't do it. To which the answer is, well, if that's the case, you shouldn't be having children. But, hey, you know.
0: Well, I think that about the provision of school lunches as well too, David. So you and I are probably hopelessly prejudiced on that sort of stuff, are we?
7: Sure. I don't think that it's the government's job to feed kids at school. I think it's the parents' responsibility. Marmite sandwich, an apple or an orange or something like that, and maybe a little bag of crisps. That's all they need.
0: Yeah. No. We're not going to argue on that one either, sadly, this morning. Listen, go back to the social media ban, though. Obviously, a large number of people do. Politics ultimately is about, you know, massaging the majority to a large extent. That's the way we work. The parents have abandoned their responsibility in their area. That's why we've got problems. Can I just ask you, though, is the problem quantified sufficiently in your brain for there to be a policy solution? I mean, in other words, do you accept that social media is deleterious to children and to teenagers?
7: Yep, so are books.
0: Well, it depends what kind of
7: any books. Any form of communication, which relies on information flows, has inherent within it good and bad. What is happening here is that the bad is being focused upon rather than the good. And if you look at some of the surveys that have been carried out, there are young people who are saying, please don't institute this ban because social media is the way in which we communicate. There are groups of disadvantaged kids whose only way of communicating with their peers, with other disadvantaged kids, is via social media, because they can't get out and about and interact with these people. So you know, that is the good thing, but they're focusing on the bad. It's kind of like the nuclear thing. Everybody thinks about the bomb, but nobody thinks about the peaceful use of nuclear power. And it applies across the board to everything. There are inherent evils within things and there are inherent goods. There's pornographic literature and there is Shakespeare. And Shakespeare can be quite pornographic at times as well. But, hey, look, you know, that's the problem. They're focusing on the bad.
0: You're absolutely right, though. I mean, Erica Stanford's got children. She says she's got children. She says she raises them. I'm sure she does. They might be too young, though, at the moment, though, actually, now I think about it. But your observation that teenagers and young people, this is their primary communication device, is spot on. I mean, that is absolutely right. And if you're going to take it away from them, and there's the issue, only until they're 16. So apparently at 16 they're meant to have the maturity, the dexterity, nothing else is going to change. They're going to be fine then and the world's going to be a better place. That's an absurd argument too, isn't it?
7: Of course it is. Of course it is. Because, you see, rather like finding out how the world works, the only way that you're going to do that is by experience. Mm. Now, if you have access, say, to social media when you're a bit younger than 16, then you're going to find out the traps and you're going to find out the advantages, so that when the clock ticks over to 16, you're able to use the processes in a mature fashion. But, you know, rather like saying to kids, don't climb trees, you know, because you might fall. Well, the only way that you're going to learn how to climb trees is to do it. And perhaps you're going to fall. Perhaps you're going to scrape your knees as you run down the path or something of that nature. That's learning by experience. And what we're doing is, in fact, we're removing that experiential learning from kids by mandating, okay, 16, you can't access these particular social media platforms. And I emphasize that, Michael, because this isn't a universal ban across the board. There are hundreds of social media platforms. But what they are doing is that they are going to prescribe certain social media platforms as having to engage with age verification and things like that. So it's not exactly a ban, it's a restriction. But what it's going to do is that it's going to force users away from the nominated platforms like Instagram or TikTok or whatever they are. And it will force them into other platforms, other perhaps less known platforms that aren't the subject of regulation. And that is what we call in the internet law field regulatory arbitrage, the ability to move to a more user-friendly space, if I can put it that way, one that doesn't have government interference restricting its activities.
0: The argument of Erica Stanford, of the bill's promoter, the Tuki Tuki MP, Catherine Webb, of the Prime Minister, Christopher Luxon, and of a large number, I have to say, of social media commentators, is that the algorithms that are established by these internet giants push harmful material at the vulnerable, and particularly vulnerable children and young adolescents. Do you accept that argument?
7: I accept the fact that algorithms are built in which allow for the particular platform to continue to send and to increase a particular content if a user expresses an interest in it. Mm. And I mean, the classic example that I find is Amazon. I might say, oh, I'm interested in that particular book about Marcus Cicero. And the next thing that happens is that I start getting a whole lot of recommendations of of books about the Roman Republic that I don't particularly need, but that's the way that the algorithm works. That actually is quite harmful for me because I'm fascinated with that particular period and I could spend large sums of money and probably go without food.
0: That's what you're meant to do. so you're clearly a obsessional personality with an addictive quality. So yeah.
7: Absolutely, and obsessive compulsive.
0: Exactly. So you've got a whole series of Roman history tomes all around you, but you actually sacrifice
7: a few meals, and
0: they'll find you as some sort of shriveled individual, dying of a lack of food, but surrounded by the latest Amazon book. Is that right?
7: And able to speak perfect Latin as well.
0: Oh, there you go. So your life hasn't been a complete waste then. The other thing that strikes me here is Stuart says, and I think, you know, Stuart's a bit of a Pollyanna-ish. I need to introduce you to Stuart. He's an old-fashioned liberal, and he's probably representative of your average Labour voter or National voter for that matter. But he says, the social media ban will be good. It'll force providers to accept regulation and standards, and that's good, I think, says Stuart. What's your answer to the Stuarts of this world who I think have that sort of concept that, well, you know, Facebook, Google, all those, they'll have to accept these standards or they'll face all these criminal charges?
7: Yeah, well... that's the thing about regulation, and there are certain sectors of society that think that we need to regulate communications media, some of it state-imposed, some of it not. For example, the regulation of print newspapers and so on and so forth is voluntary, where people belong to the, or organisations belong to the New Zealand Media Council. Whereas broadcasters, as the platform now knows to its cost, are subject to the Broadcasting Standards Authority. So what in fact is being proposed here when they talk about regulation of social media platforms or regulation of big providers is let us set standards of what we consider to be proper content going out to the public. We need to make sure that the public are not going to be infected with bad content or something like that. So, you know, there is a huge freedom of expression argument that gets raised up in this. Any sort of regulation of a communications medium has to be done with a great deal of care to ensure that there is protection of the freedom of expression, the freedom not only to say things, but also the freedom to hear them, because our freedom of expression definition in the Bill of Rights Act is a two-way street, unlike the United States First Amendment to the Constitution, which is a one-way street.
0: It's not an absolute freedom, though, is it, David? I mean, if you are
7: providing... No, it's not. It's not, and that's fine. But what you have is you have to go through a process, a testing process. You have to consider whether or not the particular problem is so great that it justifies a limitation of the freedom of expression.
0: I'm interested in the concept of introducing legislation that you know is going to fail. There is a concession by the National Party here, or those who have been promoting this legislation, that they look across at Australia and they go, yes, we know 60% already, and that's the estimation at the moment, of teenagers who are affected by this ban in Australia have been able to get around it. That's the estimation so far.
7: Yep.
0: You're a lawyer? Well, you're a judge, for God's sake. What's the name of a piece of legislation that you know is going to be evaded successfully? I seem to remember something that I learned at law school.
7: Oh, you mean that there's a conceptual term?
0: Yeah, that's right. The reason you don't introduce legislation is because you know that even though you've introduced the legislation, it won't work. I was introduced to it.
7: It's not going to work because it's unenforceable, and not only unenforceable, but of limited enforceability. And the problem that you have there there's more than one problem. The first problem is that you have an unenforceable law, or, you know, law that isn't going to be properly enforced, so that there's not going to be respect for it. And if people don't respect the law, then that sort of particular frame of mind is going to go beyond social media, and it's going to go to other things. The other particular problem that it raises is for the concept of the rule of law in general. If you don't have laws that are enforceable and laws that are sensible and recognised by the public as being enforceable and sensible, then they're going to say, well, what the hell are we doing with the law anyway? And that results in an erosion of the rule of law, which is fundamental to our society, more fundamental, I would suggest, than this concept of social cohesion that everybody talks about. You know, we operate under the rule of law, equal treatment under the law for everybody, and I'm beginning to sound like Seymour now, that is the way that it works. And if you have an unenforceable law, then you're going to have a situation where people are not going to respect the law at all, not going to respect the particular law, and are not going to respect the general law.
0: Mm. No, that's the concept I got taught at law school. That's right. I think it was in public law, actually, from memory. And finally, I'm interested, at the moment, as I said, it's insanely popular. Erica Stanford went even so far, was it yesterday? 2 days ago, to quote a stuff poll, and one of those sort of push polls, you know, which is entirely unscientific. But it's insanely popular anyhow with that particular party. They think they're on to an election winner here, and just out of sheer politics, they probably are, although I can't imagine people will vote for them on the basis of, but nonetheless... there is strong public support for the idea. I think that's the best way of describing it.
7: Yep.
0: Can I ask, is there any country that you've looked at, because Australia is not the only country that's looked at this or brought in legislation, that has something that might even remotely work?
7: Yeah.
0: China?
7: The UK. The UK has got some. The French are trying to do something. Brazil has a pretty stringent approach. But the one that is most successful, Michael, one that is most successful in regulating social media, is the People's Republic of China.
0: Yeah, I was just thinking of that. Mm. Mm. Yes, and of course we're so similar to the
7: do we travel that path?
0: Yeah, no. Good on you. Okay, thanks, David. Nice to talk to you again. Appreciate your time morning. Okay. Former Judge David Harvey on the under-16 social media ban. Love to get your thoughts on that. Listen, the Nats aren't going to lose any votes over this, and they might even pick up some, to be fair. The Labour Party have recognised that as well. They see a danger. They don't want to be outflanked on the left, which is what was going to happen. So they've said, yeah, bring it in. Bring it in now. National Party has said, oh, we've run out of time. So it won't be introduced as legislation before Parliament closes, which is not very far away in actual fact. It's less than a month now. I think there's three sitting weeks after this week. But your thoughts, 0800 33 22 83, and also your thoughts on the public sector and on, I'm particularly interested, the Privileges Committee report, the lack of consequences, the lack of sanctions, and whether or not heads need to roll. And is the public sector in this country just a rogue state all of its own? It is 12 minutes to 11.
8: Yeah, nah, my ballet days are long behind me, ever since that shield defence is 06.
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0: Only while stocks last.
3: Do you have a job?
4: Yes, I'm a chemical engineer by profession. I'm at my desk about 7:30, but I like to listen to the platform if I'm doing
3: no,
4: things.
3: No, that's fine. I've got no problem with that. I was just interested in what sector you were in. So you're a consultant in the chemical engineering?
4: Oh, man, I've got degrees in chemical engineering and also management. Did my degrees at Auckland. For my electives, I did history, you had to do it with STEM degrees, and did 1 year of law, which was a legal system because it fit my schedule, but that killed me from any ever wanting to be anything to do with the law profession, but that was just me personally.
3: No, that was right, because that was sort of like the entrance point, wasn't it? If you passed legal systems, you got into law school.
4: Exactly. And I've worked for two multinationals, and our work, what we've done is we've sold to both business, C-suite and government contracts, which is a painful experience in itself. The apple didn't fall far from the tree. My son is just finished his civil engineering at Auckland. He's off to Australia probably end of next year. That's where all the major projects are. And obviously with the RMA and with the Treaty of Waitangi, it takes literally glacial

0: project variations, like, for example, everything materials engineering, nuclear fission, you know, building components, roading structures, the first data centers, everything else, etc. We still don't graduate enough engineers. Most of them head over to Australia and work for Connex and a few other things, which is, you know, the big works over there. But the Australians do the same thing to our medical schools. They troll the year 13s and they get them to go over to Melbourne or Sydney. My sister's a physician. And you've got to be bonded to Sydney and Melbourne for 4 years if you do the half price fees, but that's not a bad place to be bonded to. We are losing some of our best and brightest along the stem, but I think you're probably aware of that, aren't you?
1: Yeah, no, I am. That they come and offer all those contracts and you go and do your degree in Australia and stay there. Yeah, they do scoop Hoover up there. Oh, no, I'm interested. That's all. So you're at your desk every day and that's why you call in on a regular basis because, well, what else am I going to do?
0: Well, I'm doing a few right. I usually get 7:30 out of East Tamaki, but I listen to Sean's show. I usually text, but I know that you've been in Parliament and I like the sort of more, I say this carefully, intelligent commentary that we get on the Michael Laws section. I do enjoy Leah with her, you know, Chardonnay commentary and everything else. It's very nice when I get to listen to it. Most of the time, I'm sort of travelling from a meeting from A to B, but I like to call up now and then. I actually did miss intelligent commentary.
1: You can answer a question for me this morning then. Did you listen to Sean and the conversation between George Natai and Chubbs? Is it Chubbs, the blogger?
0: Chubbs, yeah, I did. And I actually called a show from my car as I was going, but I could get through okay.
1: Unfortunately, I haven't caught it. It's box office stuff. That's popcorn for me.
0: It was fantastic. Sean should have a role as New Zealand's Jerry Springer, putting people together.
1: Oh, is it one of those? Okay. I look forward
0: George
1: to listening
0: Natai,
1: to that.
0: George Natai came across as a corrupt, quite frankly, gravy train type individual. I don't know him. Poor Chubbs didn't have an employment contract, but I think there are laws saying if someone's owed, you know, they had the glory of our thing, if there's everything from a kind of, you know, work without reparation, there's a few avenues he can go down. But it sounds very bizarre. He never paid the platform for I think, simulcasting on RTRR radio, but I don't want to be stereotypical, but there's this never-ending list of Māori ventures or this, everything out where there's some... There's always ends up with some financial irregularities or contractual irregularities or everything else. It's just a little bit bizarre, but
1: at the heart of it, this was an employment dispute between George Natai and Chubbs, was it?
0: Exactly, and apparently George Natai has laid a complaint with the police that claiming that Chubbs has tried to extort money off him. He's not exactly a member of the Sinaloa cartel, so I don't know how that works. George Natai resigned from New Zealand First, but apparently he's been shopping himself around to other parties. Sean tried to bring that up, but he dodged the question.
1: No, I saw the stuff had the variety of somebody had taken photos of particular texts and put them. They published that yesterday. Okay. I did point out yesterday that that didn't stop Bianca Beebe. Who's the opportunity sex party sex worker, you know her? Getting to number one on their list. And she'd gone to the Greens just a month beforehand, remember? And the Greens rejected her?
0: Exactly. That's pretty bizarre from the Green. They've got a Marxist and they've got a gay Marxist from Mexico and a couple of nationalists and a Palestinian supporter.
1: They won't have an American sex worker.
0: They won't have an American sex worker. I think it's a bit discriminatory. I think she should go to the Human Rights Commission and lay a complaint.
1: Thank you. You brought me up to date. I appreciate it.
0: Yeah. Briefly before the news, I agree with Judge Harvey. I think this social media ban is ridiculous. It just won't work. Parental responsibility. I've got a son and a daughter. We simply monitor their social media. They had contract phones. We paid the contract. I could easily turn it off. They're at that. My son's just finished. My daughter's growing now. You can always turn off the internet. Where is parental responsibility? I'm not a libertarian, but this strikes as infringing on libertarian rights, what they're doing. It's not going to work, and it's a camouflage fan dance to try and make themselves look good. I just think we've got the cost of living, we've got the public service debacle trying to be the second government, we've got the white treaty issues, and this is the thing they choose to bring up, social media. Some girl gets bored online, so they say. I just think it's a free speech infringement, and parental responsibility has to take

0: take. And as the judge said, how are you going to enforce it?
1: I don't know. I accept what you're saying, Sean, and what David Harvey has said as well. All I will say is that with New Zealanders, and particularly with a particular generation of

0: either, for God's sake. We gave them the, we didn't we create the millennials? Oh, dear Lord, the most whiny bunch of generation ever. Mind you, I think the one. Anyhow, coming up after 11 o'clock, we were talking teacher training. So there's some reform coming in that way. So there's some good news to give to you. If you think our teachers are crap, you might want to listen to our guest after 11 o'clock on that. And then on the wider issue of the public sector and dodginess, we'll be talking after 12 o'clock to Dr. Oliver Hartwich from the New Zealand Initiative. They have some very clear views about how the issue can be solved.
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4: The RMA said that everyone exercising powers, functions and having duties under the RMA has to give effect to the treaty. Well, how on earth would you know how to do that? Yes. And that's why we end up with councils saying, oh, we don't know if we've given effect to the treaty unless you go up the road and ask your local kaumātua for a cultural impact assessment. How much is that? We've removed the general treaty obligation. If an iwi or a hapū say, hey, there's a bit of private property that's culturally significant to us, it can't be, oh, we once paddled past or one of our great-grandfathers once walked that way, hunting a mafa, there's going to be an evidential standard and a significance test to start with, and not having to rely on some, you know, nervous council worker to say, oh, you know, until we get the Kaumātua's report, we can't possibly let you build that shed.
2: Leah Parnapa, every weekday afternoon on The Platform.
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8: In this update, a suspected double homicide in South Auckland has residents worried as police hunt for an offender who fled the scene. Armed officers are guarding a home in Wattle Downs where two people were found dead earlier. County's Manukau CIB says locals will see an increased police presence as they work to establish exactly what happened. The death toll is mounting after a devastating flash flood hit Nepal and Tibet. Rescuers are searching for survivors in the debris, with more than 1,000 people missing and up to 300 people confirmed dead so far. MFAT is aware of 5 New Zealanders among the missing and is supporting their families. World Vision Nepal director Roslyn Hansen-Gabriel says flooding is a known risk in the area.
9: It appears that there was an avalanche on the Tibetan side of rocks and snow that came crashing down into one of the rivers. It then created a dam, and as the ice melted, then that dam burst.
8: Labour's leader is promising no fuel tax increases for 3 years if the party gets into power. The government's expected to decide soon on whether an excise rise scheduled for next year will go ahead, with the Iran war keeping fuel prices high. Chris Hipkins says it wouldn't happen next term under a Labour government.
10: New Zealanders simply cannot afford an extra 22 cents a litre on their fuel bills every time they fill up the car.
8: New Zealand Post has delivered its first profit in 4 years, $17 million for the year to June. That's a $19 million improvement on the last financial year. Chief Executive David Walsh says it's through good customer service and cost control and getting the basics right.
11: We're pretty lined up on the expectation that New Zealand Post needs to be a commercially sustainable business. Our plans for the next few years expect us to continue to perform well.
8: The winner of Burger Wellington says he's still overwhelmed with taking out the title ahead of 245 other burgers. Top prize went to Filipino restaurant Lazy Juan for a smashed beef and purple yam cream cheese burger. That's news.

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0: no, I do regret missing that. I very rarely listen to Sean's program. It's not because I don't have any particular view, but I get up, you know. What time do you get up in the morning usually, Josh?
1: 4:30.
0: You go to the gym.
1: 4:30, I'm up, yeah.
0: Oh, there's something wrong with you, Josh. Okay, and then, no, I don't get up until 7:30.
1: That's very nice of you saying there's only one thing wrong, you know. Yeah, I'm sure there's more than that, but, you know.
0: Yeah. 4:30, no, that's not right. That's not right. No, 7:30, and then I pad out to the kitchen. I feed the cat and the dog, who follow me, I have to say. So my arousal, not arousal, because that's an entirely different thing. My arousal.
1: I don't want to know what goes on with your cat and dog, Michael.
0: I was just going to say no. When I arouse myself, it's not arousal. When I arise, and pad off to the kitchen, I am followed by cat and dog running either before, in front of, or just behind me. And the cat, if I'm not walking quickly enough, likes to walk in between just to trip me up, to remind me that I'm there to feed them. And so I stop to go to the toilet, Josh. So we've got three bathrooms in our place, Josh, and fortunately one of those was on that way. Okay. And then the cat and the dog will sit, the dog patiently, the cat not so patiently. She's taken to invading my personal space, Josh. Do cats do this? Or is it just my cat? I go to the toilet, Josh, all right? No, I'm sorry, I'm sharing this with you, but I am. Because I want to know if this is normal cat behaviour. And I go to the toilet and I'm standing, all right? Josh is, you know what I mean. And the cat decides to get in the way.
1: God.
0: And the really worrying thing about that, Josh, is she started to flick a tail. Now, the tail, you know, and you're going, I'm in midstream here, you know, and there's the tail going. And then, Josh, I've noticed this just recently, she's fascinated by the flush of the water. So she puts her paws up to look over into, and she's blind, Josh, she's blind, but she still puts her paws up. I go, God knows why, you know, as if she's watching the Hoover Dam. So I'm giving all this as an explanation of why I don't listen to Sean in the morning, and then I go out there, make my cup of tea, make my thing. But by this time, the wife's got up, she's having a shower and doing all that sort of stuff, getting herself ready for work. And then I sit down and I start to prepare for my show, Josh. So I unfortunately don't hear a lot of Sean's show. I should have it on the background, really, but shouldn't I, when I think about it? But anyhow. So I missed Shubs and George Natai this morning. I will go and definitely hear it. George Natai is a fascinating chap, actually. This very skinny Maori dude turned up at the conference a couple of weeks, months ago. And he seemed inordinately well, what's the word? Equipped in terms of technology. But one of the things I first noticed about him was, and I was remembering, I was thinking, God, where do I know that name from? And then I remembered it, Josh, that there was an association, relatively brief, I have to say, between the platform and Radio Aotearoa, and he was involved in that. Do you remember that, Josh?
1: I settled it up.
0: I used to get a whole series. Well, it was interesting because Radio Aotearoa comes out of, I think, Maori Radio. I mean, it's privately owned, don't get me wrong, and George Natai is the owner and the provider. But he bought up a whole lot of frequencies which nobody else wanted and then created Radio Aotearoa, which was quite enterprising.
1: Comes out of a radio school in Auckland, I believe, is where,
0: oh, is it right?
1: Where the studio is. Rent or use the radio school's studio, yeah.
0: Okay. So, but anyhow, so they put together Radio Aotearoa and, as I said, got a whole lot of frequencies that nobody else really wanted. I think mostly AM rather than FM. And then put together the show. He's very good at that sort of stuff from what I could see. And what happened next? Oh, that's right. But then I thought, and then I saw that he was very involved in running health services for Maori folk. So he'd set up a network. So it's not just broadcasting. I mean, broadcasting came too late in many ways. He was actually a manager of outreach clinics for Maori and things like that in Auckland, in inner city Auckland. And he'd run them so successfully that he and his wife actually got a gong from the government, Josh. Did you know that? So he's, I mean, you think,
1: no, I never realised.
0: Sounds a bit dodgy. No, he's actually got, I think, a QSM, Queen's Service Medal. I think his wife has as well. And they were honoured by the Crown for the point and purposes of, I think, the health services that they provided. I then vaguely remembered him standing for Vision New Zealand, which was, you know, at the last election, I think it was. Do you know Vision New Zealand? Do you know which one that is, Josh?
1: Oh, no? was it Tamaki?
0: That's the one, yeah.
1: Yeah.
0: Brian
1: Tamaki, and
0: Tamaki ran it. Yeah, that's right. And I was thinking, that's a weird decision to make if you're going into politics just quietly, because, and I'm not being nasty here, but with all due respect, if you wanted a political career, you wouldn't go into Vision New Zealand, would you? No. I mean, that would be a crazy thing to do. And then I saw him pop up for New Zealand First, and I was going, oh, that's a really weird thing to do, but there you go. I suppose that's a smarter political move than, you know. And all party candidates have got people, without exception, who are always a little odd and on the fringe, can I just say, particularly in seats where you're going to lose. I remember the National Party. You would go to your conference and you'd meet the candidates from safe Labour seats, and you would look at each other and go, oh my God. And you would say to the party, why are they here? And the party would say there was nobody else, which obviously was true. So, I mean, this has been happening since yonks. This goes back to the 1960s and 70s, that you'd always end up with people on the fringe of parties in seats that were never going to be won but selected, and you'd check out their CV and make sure, in most cases, that they didn't have a criminal record, and that was about all the vetting that you do. You'd just be pathetically grateful that they're actually turning up. It's by no means connected to one party or t'other. I mean, Bianca Beebe, for example, the Opportunity Party. This scrap has happened this morning, and I didn't hear it, but I've received a large number of texts this morning saying, all of you saying exactly the same thing, that it was like the Jerry Springer Show live. I don't know if it's got any optics. I guess it has. Oh, it will have, won't it? Because they would have gone to them live as well. So it should be Vision as well too. So I'll make sure I watch it. So if you've missed it, are you putting up all the on the segments today, Josh, for Sean as well?
1: Adrian will be doing Sean's.
0: Oh, Adrian will be doing
1: ours.
0: Okay. Yeah. All right. So it'll probably be up now, will it? So if you want to go and watch a little bit of entertainment, and apparently everybody is Jerry Springer, George Anatai versus whoever Shubbs is, and Sean sitting in the middle with a rather benign smile on his face going, I've missed my vocation. Did you ever see the Jerry Springer Show, Josh, at all?
1: I've seen bits and pieces of it, yeah.
0: It was compulsory viewing for me. I used to watch it on a...
1: It was
0: late
1: very
0: night.
1: Good, the bits of it that I saw. Anyway.
0: It was about 11 o'clock, I think. And I'm not sure if it was every night or every Friday night. And I'm pretty sure it was on TV2 or something like that. But it was just the great... And you just... Finally, I twigged. These people aren't real, you know. But, it blew apart at the end of the day because Jerry Springer would have guests who were actors on, acting out a scenario, for example. And then it just... They made a musical called the Jerry Springer Musical. The show was insanely popular in Britain, of all places, and they tried to replicate it with a show called the Jeremy Kyle Show. Did you ever come across that, Josh?
1: Yes, I've seen that, yeah.
0: Which all fell apart on the basis that one of their guests... humiliated on the show, went and suicided almost immediately afterwards. Remember? Yeah. Cruel, but enormously entertaining and funny. But cruel in the sense of it was like visits to Bedlam in Victorian Britain. Bedlam was a Victorian mental institution, Josh, and you'd, for amusement, you'd go there, pay, you know, a silver coin and go and have a look at the inmates. Well, that was pretty much what the Jeremy Kyle and Jerry Springer show were, but there you go. I think it's normal cat behaviour, says Henry. We have a sliding door to the bathroom and the cat Guido, that's a good name for a cat, pushes the door open and waits to jump up on the seat and watch the water flushing. Ah. And Vanessa says, ditto, Michael, my cat's got no concept of personal space. He sits on the bathroom vanity by the sink and sniffs my hair while I'm brushing my teeth and rinsing. That's just one example of many that I could offer. They're just weird. And Alex said, I woke up and saw feathers throughout the house and the wild bird is in my art room. It's still there now, says Alex in shock after hours later. So there you go. I'm interested in cat behaviour because you're right, they've got no concept of personal space. All right, for all our problems, the biggest problem I think that we face as a parent, one of the bigger ones is where to send your kid to school, are they getting a decent education, is the teacher any good, are they any better off at the end of the year than when they started, can they read and write, and will they actually ever accomplish anything if they find any of those? I have to share with you that I've had a personal experience of my son in particular striking appalling primary school teachers, so bad that they couldn't spell themselves, had a serious, I would argue, psychological rather than sociological problems, and not the first understanding of how to teach a class. So unfortunately, my son got two of those teachers in a row. And they were clearly incompetent, out of their depth, and unable to teach in an effective way. And I would suggest to you, given my conversations with my peer group and with parents over the last 10 years, that mine was by no means a unique experience. There is, and one of the reasons that it has been profitable, we've talked about on this show, is because teachers, aren't as bright as they were, so we're not getting the proper people, the right people, with the smarts and the intelligence to teach anymore. We're very much getting the B or the C grade ones. That teacher training has become so fractured. I think there are 23 or 24 teacher training establishments in this country, many of them with an ideological rather than a practical bent in how to teach. And C, obviously, the sheer variety of kids coming into a class overwhelms many teachers to the point that they are hopelessly distracted, and that ordinary kids miss out as a consequence. Well, there are moves afoot to try and change all this. The Education Review Office noting the extraordinary spotty nature of teachers coming out and being in many cases ill-prepared to be teachers. As I said, I've struck them myself. Joining us to talk about that, and we've had him on the show before, and he's very good because he's a practical person dealing with the reality of employing teachers, of overseeing them, of trying to get them to do their best, is our next guest, Tim Nelson from the Lakeview Primary School, and he joins us now. Tim, great to have the show on again. Thank you so much for joining us.
2: Thanks, Michael. Thank you for having me on. I always enjoy being on your show.
0: You would have heard my introduction, and as I said, I don't think the experience that I've had is necessarily unique throughout New Zealand. The Education Review Office have commented in an official capacity on the spotty nature of graduates coming out of our teachers' colleges. The changes that are proposed, they've been recognised by the Education Minister, Erica Stanford, the changes that we've proposed, can you take us through them, please, A, and then B, far more importantly, how you think they might or might not affect you as a school principal?
2: Well, the main one that I'm aware of is that there's going to be more insight training, on-site training for prospective teachers. And to me, that's a far better way of doing it. I mean, if you compare it to being, say, an apprentice mechanic, you'd like to think that your apprentice mechanic was actually learning how to be a mechanic in a service station where they're actually applying those skills. And that's what I understand the minister who is advocating for training. What's happened in the past is you could have a degree in pretty much anything and then decide at the end of that degree that you'd like to do a year of teacher training. And a lot of that time will be on theory and not that much practical stuff. So you're really not getting a lot of time in the actual classroom to learn how to be a teacher. And then you turn up on your first day of school and you've got 27 kids in front of you and you're thinking, goodness me, how am I going to manage this? But having said that, there's some teachers, just because of who they are as individuals, who go through that system and they just figure it out straight away. But if you've got someone who's not that way inclined and they're going through that system, and say you're in an area where it's incredibly hard to get teachers, you're going to have some of those very inexperienced teachers in the classroom, and that's probably, I'd be guessing, the sort of teacher that was teaching your two children, or your one child for 2 years, I think you were saying, because they just haven't had that experience, and it's just such a complex thing to do. Being able to teach a curriculum, being able to manage behaviour, and being able to manage all of the needs of the kids that come into your class. So I think the proposed changes are very, very good. But again, there'll be a lot of people who listen to your show who don't like anything that the new minister, well, she's not new anymore, she's been there for 2.5 years, but I'm a strong advocate for pretty much everything that she's introduced into schools. And I know if I looked at the comments thread, if this was posted on Facebook or YouTube, there'd be people who strongly don't agree with me. But from my experience as a principal, the changes, this one will be a really positive one, and the other ones that have come through have also been positive.
0: I don't know. You're in an area. Do you struggle to recruit teachers because of where you are?
2: No, we're really fortunate. So we've got 25 classrooms in our school, and I'm just actually in a meeting with my senior management now, and we're just talking about the very issue, and we're not having to get any new teachers coming into Lakeview School next year because the whole staff is staying for another year. And when all of our teachers that we've employed in the last 10 or so years, pretty much since I started, have been teachers that we knew of, so they've been usually they've been teachers who have been done their training at our school. So if you take, I'll give you an example, I'll give them another name, and I'll give her a real name, Danny. So Danny came into our school, she did her training, her qualification, her classroom placements at Lakeview, and we thought she was awesome. So we offered Danny a job because one came up. And so we've been really selective with the teachers that we've chosen. And it's been very rare where we've gone essentially out to the market and had to get teachers that way. We go through the official process of going into the Gazette, but often we have a very good understanding who we want in our school. I think if you were doing an intermediate school and you were trying to staff that, a big intermediate, it might be harder to get teachers because not everyone wants to teach year 7 and 8s. We would have called them form 1 and 2 back in the day. But we've been really, really fortunate with the teachers that we have. They've stayed at the school for an extended period of time, and most of the teachers that we have been placed into the management positions that they've got, or we've noticed who they are coming through the system and they've chosen to come to Lakeview School. And we've been really, really fortunate by that. And we believe that's down to our culture and our systems, and our systems are strong and people tend to like them and it draws them towards our school.
0: Okay, so what... And that sounds an idyllic situation, and if every school was like Lakeview, I think I'm hearing you say then the world would be a better place and you wouldn't have these sorts of discussions or these sorts of official reports. There are 25 approved initial teacher education providers in this country.
2: Yeah.
0: There used to be, I think, about 6 and they were teacher training colleges. You would have probably trained at a teacher training college yourself, wouldn't you, as a young man, Tim?
2: Yeah, I went to the Wellington College of Education up in Donnell Street. But I've got to say, back then, it was pretty hit or miss. So I was there from 1994 to 1996. And I remember, you know, being what I considered a really good student. And that was just through the teacher diploma program and then going to Victoria University to do a paper. And what was a surefire A at Teachers College was a D for at university level. So that was a real shock to me, thinking I was doing all the right things. So the standards then, you know, it was pretty hit or miss. Like, was I really taught how to be a teacher at Teachers Training College? Not really. But I had really good associate teachers. You know, when I went to Te Aro School or Karori Normal School or whatever, and had good teachers who sort of mentored me, but that's pretty much like luck of a draw to some extent. And to have 23 training institutes, that's just madness. The country's only got 5 million people. It's only as big as Sydney. And you've got that many places. You're going to have real inconsistencies in those places. I just know it, and you know it as well, and so do probably everyone listening to your show will know it.
0: Okay, so that leads to the next question as well. As a principal, and interesting, I've had this conversation, are there particular places or training establishments, whether they're training establishments, university, wherever, that are teaching teachers to teach or teaching young people to become teachers, are there particular varieties of quality of those graduates as well?
2: Well, probably, but we really, it depends on the person going to them. Like, because of some of our teachers who have gone through the system have gone to Waikato because it's got an extramural program, and a lot of our teachers going through that program have been parents or mums, and it's much easier for them to do it extramurally. So in terms of the teachers who I know who have been through that program, I can't tell you specifically exactly what the live program's like. Those
0: so you're talking about people with a bit of life experience before they become teachers?
2: Yeah, so if I think about two of them who've done in our school recently, they're both in their 30s, late 30s, and they've gone through with life experience. And one of them, she'd been a teacher aide at school for 15 years. I think I could have just put her into the classroom and she would have been teaching straight away. But she went into her 3 years of qualification. So I can't say if it's the institution that was good for her or those two, or just the fact that, you know, she came to me and said she was thinking about going to Teachers College, and I said, great idea, you'll be awesome. And she just chose one that worked best for her individual needs. But that was still a main, you know, that was a university, program she was going through. And the communication I had with Waikato is always pretty positive. They're organised and they follow up. So, yeah, I don't know specifically about what they're actually learning up there, but those two have come back to school really strong as teachers, but they were strong beforehand.
0: Somebody's mentioned to me, or a number of principals have over the last 4 years on the show, but also socially as well, and particularly those who are a bit older, they might be in their 50s or 60s now, that they've noticed that the teachers that they're getting aren't as bright as they, frankly, their peer group was 20, 30, 40 years ago. They're suggesting that the intakes into teacher training in this country are not as skilled, not as literate, not as intelligent as in previous cohorts. Now, I'm sure you're going to say, oh, we're different at Lakeview, but at Lakeside, sorry. No, Lakeview, but is that something you hear amongst your fellows?
2: No, not so. I mean, when I went to Teachers College back in 1996, I remember a friend, I used to work in a bank before I was a teacher, and she was incredible, and she tried to get into Teachers College. This was in the early 90s, and she kept missing out. And I thought, how can you be missing out? You're awesome. But there was a real low level of intake back then. I think it was 2 in 5 that they were taking. When I went, they were taking 8 out of every 10. And some of the people in my Teachers College class, you know, you'd have to be thinking, is this really what you want to be doing? But it's really hard to say, Michael. I can't really comment on that. You know, there's...
0: Well, I mean, yeah, it's been officially noted, though. I mean, ERA have noted it as well. as you'd be aware, yep. So the Education Review Office and their report, that we're not getting the same calibre or quality of teachers. I mean, yeah, as I said, I mean, there'll always be OACs and you look like you're one of them. But, can I ask the next question too? Is there a particular style or a particular method of teaching a teacher? You've mentioned the difference between the two streams, which has been going for, oh God, even when I was at university, which was the kids who went off and did the B.Ed. And so they spent four years, my sister did, at Teachers College. And then there were the kids who went and did the BA and then did 1 year of the DIP T, Diploma of Teaching or Diploma of Education as a consequence. There've always been those two different streams. I don't know if one was better than the other. The idea was that the graduate from university knew their subject better than the B.Ed through the Teachers College, and you've sort of amplified that this morning. Is there a place still for those two, or do you think there should be a more homogenous form of teacher training?
2: I would really advocate for on-site training. If I had my way, you know, if you were doing a three-year qualification in teaching, you would be in classrooms at least 70% of the time. You could go to different schools, and then you could have, say, a day and a half a week of what you call professional studies, actually looking at theory, and then you'd go in to actually practice that theory on a regular basis. If you're doing the graduate program and you've got a degree in, say,
0: maths, science, physics.
2: Say you've got a degree in something like philosophy, and you're then going to teach primary school, and you only have 1 year of actual training to be a teacher, it's going to be a pretty tough gig, because what you've done for your degree, I mean, philosophy could apply.
0: It's not relevant,
2: Yeah, it's just not that relevant to teaching a year seven, you know, a 7-year-old at Kaikohe School. It's just not. So you're going to have, it's like anything. If you have 4 years of actual teaching training that's focused on teaching, you're going to be a lot better than someone who has 3 years doing something completely different and then 1 year of specific teacher training.
0: All right, the changes that are proposed, you're obviously a big fan of the sort of back to basics philosophy of Erica Stanford, what works, forget the theory, go and just make sure that these kids have a better education. Your view, how long, I mean, this is the really interesting thing to me, is that she's been in the job for 2.5 years. She's widely regarded by centre-right voters anyhow as having done a good job. How long do these changes need to be bedded in before they start to take effect? Is there the possibility, do you think, or the danger that if there was a change in government, and certainly based on the public pronouncement, for example, of Labour's Jan Tinetti, that it could all be over in November?
2: Yeah, I think that would be a disaster. I truly believe, if you know, there's this thing called the science of learning, and learning and teaching is actually a science. There's more to it than just hoping things go right because you're a kind person. And the minister's a massive advocate for that. Like, we do learn in particular ways. And you're going to again have people on your thread saying that Tim Nils is a moron and he doesn't know what he's talking about. But I do know what I'm talking about. And there is actually process where you can teach children better ways of learning things, breaking letters down into sounds, or words down into sounds, breaking letters into sounds, all sorts of things, teaching phonics properly and effectively. And if that goes out the window, then I think that'll be a disaster for the people who need it most. I also think there's a lot of benefits in what she's saying around structured mathematics, like actually having clear programs. And I do believe that there is a lot of similarities about how people do learn, regardless of their culture or ethnicity or whatever, or socioeconomic background. There are good ways of doing things and there are better ways of doing things. And I think it would be a big negative for education in New Zealand if it became pretty much a free-for-all all over again. And I'm pretty apolitical, Michael, but one person I do really like is the minister. I think she's great. I think her ideas are great. And often she gets criticised for not having been in education before. But you can be in education and you can be pretty ineffective. And I'll leave my comment there in terms of the ministers. But I think what she's advocating for has been really, really positive. And it is actually a science of learning. This is how you learn. This is how you teach. This is what structured literacy is, and it works. This is what structured maths is, and it works. So I think the changes have been really, really positive. But a lot of people hate them. I can tell you that right now. God.
0: Well, what's when you say a lot of people hate them, are we talking educators? Are we talking academics? Are we talking political people? Who hate them?
2: Educators, I mean, you could look at groups of education who would be very critical of structured programs. You'll have teachers in schools that aren't advocates for them. They might have been doing things for a long time in their own way, like advocates for the whole language teaching system, as opposed to a more structured or science of learning type program. And if you've been doing something forever and then you're confronted with something different, then it is confronting and you won't like it. And lots of my staff at school didn't initially like it. And I'm hoping that they've changed. Well, they're still working at my school, because you see results and you see the impact of them. But there will be people who strongly advocate against science of learning. You know, there was one Facebook thread that I saw, and the first comment that someone made was, you know, use F the science of learning. That's the first thing I'm going to say. And I thought, what are you talking about? You know, why are you saying this? There's strong evidence against it, but his ideology was that it's not effective, clearly, that it doesn't work, that teachers, our children have been told to do things only in one way, and that's the only way that works. And I strongly disagreed with that person. And as far as I know, he was a teacher in a school.
0: Okay.
2: Yeah, I know he was a teacher in school. Yeah.
0: You're a very left-wing profession, though, aren't you, teachers? I'm sorry, I come from a teaching family. But you are,
2: yeah.
0: you're a pretty left-wing lot. Is that because you don't have a real job, as in you've gone from school to teacher training? I know you've done a bit different than that. And then back into the classroom again. Is there sort of an academic bubble that teachers live in that leads to that perception?
2: Maybe, but, you know, I know teachers, even some that I philosophically disagree with, really they're in it for probably the right reasons, but they just have different beliefs and reasons than I do. I don't know why teaching's so it is quite left-wing, but if you look at our union, the union that many teachers and educators are involved in, the NZEI, that's quite a political group. And whereas many people, teachers, are no longer in that union. I don't know if it's because they're a little bit over the, you know, the constant anti-government or science of learning or whatever rhetoric that might be presented. But yeah, it's definitely more left-wing than right-wing. Like, I would, who knows amongst my own staff, but I would say most of them would be more left than right, definitely.
0: All right.
2: But, you know, right-wing nowadays is just conservative, really. It's not like, because it's me, like,
0: I know,
2: you're not wearing jack boots down the street.
0: It's absurd, isn't it? I mean, here you are just saying, I'm conservative, and suddenly, oh, my God, you know, you're some sort of far-right harbinger that'll be wearing black soon and doing this, you know, and giving the straight salute. I know, it's bizarre. Mm. All right, Tim, always a pleasure to talk to you. I don't want to waste any more of your day. Thank you so much for your time. Look forward to catch up again in the future.
2: Cheers, Michael. See you, mate.
0: Okay. Bye-bye. Tim Nelson, Principal, Lakeview Primary School, on the latest teacher changes. Yeah, I mean, you would have heard at the end. That's the other thing. And it's also the feminisation of primary school teaching. I think it's one of the greatest scandals of my generation. The fact that nobody says anything about it really pisses me off. And the fact that there are so many boys disconnected from teaching from learning is because there are too many women teaching at primary school. It's as simple as that. It is 18 minutes to 12.
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7: 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See nzfirst.nz for more information. 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
0: I was just having a conversation sotto voce with Josh then, and Josh said to me, it was very interesting, Michael, did you ever want to be a teacher? You know, given that you came from a teaching family, and as I said, I had significant character issues that my father would have identified fairly early on in life, where he, I think he would have thought that he would just be trying to protect the pupils rather than me. But the second reason is I was a great believer in the George Bernard Shaw maxim. And that was, well, it wasn't the direct quote, but it's become known to us as those who can do, those who can't teach. And I learned that maxim fairly early on in my life. Must have been about 13 or 14, obviously reading far too many books. And certainly that wasn't a prescribed text, I have to say. And I used to enjoy sharing that particular story. I think the actual title, it says, "He who can does, he who cannot teaches." It was from a play, which I never read. I read a lot of plays of Shaw, but I never read the play that it came from. But it's come down to us in history as those who can do, those who can't teach. So I used to share this on occasion with, too many occasions just quietly, with my school teachers who would instantly at that stage say, "Laws, don't be a smart ass." One occasion I got caned for saying it, Josh. I did protest, but I still got caned. I went to the senior master and said, what's wrong with freedom of speech? You're a smart-ass, Laws. So I got caned. Sometimes, I have to say, Josh, I wasn't a violent, I wasn't into bullying, so I didn't bully other kids. So I wasn't violent, so I never got caned for any of that. I didn't get caned for stealing stuff because I'm not a great believer in theft. Because I always realise you're stealing somebody, usually from somebody worse off than yourself. So it was never any of those sort of significant transactions, but I always got caned, Josh. There was never a year in which I didn't go through school not getting caned. I even got caned in my seventh form, Josh. Can you believe that?
1: I can believe that.
0: Inevitably, I got caned for two reasons. One, it was for the described crime of being a smartass. So that was, you know, and I was going, where's that in the rule book? I always used to say, sorry, you have to point that rule out to me. And the second one was insubordination. A word that I discovered was an actual fact. It covered a multitude of crimes. Did you ever have that word for you, Josh? Because, of course, you're 30-something. I'm 60-something.
1: I think I got called that a few times.
0: Came across insubordination.
1: Yeah, that came up.
0: About 20 years ago, started doing compiling, which I'm still involved in, the family history. And so I had the opportunity, Josh, to go to the National Archives. Yeah, about 20 years ago it was. And study the military records of my two great uncles, the older brothers of my grandfathers, who had both served in the First World War, and they both died within a week each other at the Somme. And one of them, Hector, he landed on the first day at Gallipoli in 1915. Anyhow, and I was looking through the military record of one of my great uncles, and going, my God, he was a corporal, and then he was a sergeant, and then he was a private. And then he was a corporal, and then he was a sergeant, and then he was a private. And, you know, he was constantly being busted for insubordination. So his perfectly good leadership qualities, but, you know. So it must run on the family, Josh, just quietly. Insubordination. There you go. Helen says, Michael, I'm listening to your interview. The NZEI are extremely resistant to the reforms. If the science of reading comment was made during a discussion with an NZEI rep and other members of a group called the Aotearoa Educators Collective, who are resisting change. Yes, I've come across them, Helen, and they do appear to be inordinately bad-tempered. And B says, Michael, the problem is that teachers who shouldn't be in the classroom are often teaching the most disadvantaged kids, who need the quality education the most. They continue the cycle of poverty and disadvantage. Yes, that always used to be the case. The best teachers always ended up teaching the smartest kids. So that was at secondary school. I don't know if it's true at primary school. And based on my experience at school, says another, I would say that 80% of the teachers I encountered were not suited to teaching. Oh, particularly when it came to supporting students who learn differently. I was diagnosed with dyslexia when I was about 5. Before starting school, my mum had been teaching me to sound out words, but once I began school, I was taught to break down words into syllables instead. That sudden change confused me, and I believe it made my difficulties with reading even worse. And you need a caning now, Laws. can I just say, spelt wrong. They spelt it as canning. See, I'm still a smart ass. If you can't spell, you can't have an opinion. It's caning, C-A-N-I-N-G. There's no N's. Although maybe I do need a canning as well. And Glenn, in actual fact, makes the same mistake. I got canned for not calling teachers sir. I simply said, you've never been knighted, Mr. Brown. Cheers, says Glenn. And my father, says Brenda, was also a teacher and a headmaster. He always say to me, Brenda, your mouth is going to get you into trouble. It sure did. It's also served me well. I assume, Brenda, you never ended up as a school teacher. The other thing that I lacked, Josh, was patience. You know?
1: I can sympathise with that. I haven't got much patience either. So.
0: Well, if somebody doesn't get it and you go, you show somebody and they don't get it. So you go, okay. So you break it down further and they still don't get it. My third reaction is, are you thick or something? You know? Probably, I don't know that would work in the classroom, just quietly. What do you reckon?
1: Yeah, probably not. No.
0: You know, I've shown you twice. The second time I showed you slowly. You still don't get it. So my father was a school teacher. And somebody else said, and those who can't teach, teach teachers. Yeah, and listen, I think that's probably the corollary maxim to that one. But I think that's absolute brilliance. Those who can't teach, teach teachers. That's very true. Or those who can't teach, go into the Ministry of Education and tell teachers what to do. There's another corollary to that. It is 11:57.
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0: All right. Failed builders become building inspectors, Michael. Morning, Michael, says Gail.

0: be this tough guy, but as a leader for our country, it's just weak.
1: Would you think you know, he was less weak, Kyle, if he came out today and said, I'm not having this, Roach, get rid of the guy?
0: 100%, along with a million other different things.
1: Yeah.
0: You know what I'm saying? Like, it's just, you know, a lot of people on the left complain about not enough funding for this, that, and the other thing. Well, this is a classic example of it. You know, there's so much money being wasted on stuff that the left wing want, but then they, you know, there's no money for health, there's no money for education, there's no money for the fire department.
1: Mm-hmm.
0: You know what I'm saying? It's just, it's crazy. Anyway.
1: Good on you, Kyle. Thank you for ringing in. Dave, how are you?
2: How you going, Sean? Oh, man, this is a blood boiler, eh? You just don't know.
1: Yeah, there's nothing subtle here, is there, Dave? We can see this for exactly what it is.
2: Yeah, I mean, you know, this guy, is it that he hadn't done the course on not to lie?
1: No, the committee found they deliberately lied.
2: Oh, yeah, but he hadn't done the course on knowing not to lie, Sean. There's a course, and he didn't know. He didn't know, you see. You know, when he said, I tried to resign, but they said, oh, no, we don't want you to resign. You've only been there for 3 weeks or whatever the hell it was. I don't care how long it was, really. The mere fact he was actually saying that was, to me, a lie in itself. It's like that was, when he was saying that as an excuse, it's like he's thumbing his nose at us again. You know, it's incredible, and it's so ingrained. It's so ingrained. You know, the Tauranga mayor. Okay, he's not 100% responsible, but because he's on $600,000 a year plus, and people did die, and he had been there for 8 years, there's just no question that you would resign. It's similar. It's very similar to these wealthy, like Americans that come over here and say, we think that everybody should pay more tax. We think you should all pay more tax in order to save the poor dying millions who are on social welfare. You should pay more tax, working people. Well, what's
1: I'll ask the question I asked. I asked Kyle, Dave, would you have more respect for Luxon if he stood in here and got rid of the guy, if he actually did something?
2: Well, Luxon, you... I would, but it's so ingrained. It's so ingrained. The only person who's showing any hope here is Seymour.
1: Yeah. All right.
2: He's really the only person who can see this. And for that reason, I can't understand why Michael's not on that. On ACT and
1: all right. Well, take that out with Michael, Dave. Sarah, good morning.
3: Yes, you are right. Erica Stanford has publicly defended Nick Blakely after he deliberately has misled the Select Committee. She just waved it off. It was just an error of judgment. So birds of a feather flock together, and I have zero confidence in Erica Stanford to run the National Party, which she is doing by proxy. And her social media ban is just a political disguise, to expand digital ID surveillance. And it is, Mr. Peters was right, it's Soviet-era politics. And she is a dangerous person. It could enforce further restrictions on businesses and potential overnight lockouts and a downturn in productivity. Be very careful, National Party voters, and beware Erica Stanford.
1: Thank you, Sarah. Nailed it as always. Jimmy, good morning.
4: Good morning, Sean. It would seem to me that the problem here is employment law. I thought Brooke Van Velden was going to fix employment law for anybody that was over 180K or something like that, if you were found to, for whatever reason, the employer wanted to part ways, that's it, you couldn't go to the Employment Relations Authority. I thought there was going to be something like that on this too.
1: Yeah. Look, isn't it amazing we had the chance to get out of this, get rid of him scot-free, because he tendered his resignation. But did he, or was that all a careful roach? He says, okay, here's how we're going to handle it, mate. You keep your $10,000 plus a week. Just flick me your resignation. I'll talk Erica out of accepting it, and you're back in business.
4: Once again, in listening to taxpayer union.

0: was saying, Jordan was saying, that the good old, I have no confidence in my executive. Nobody's been saying that anymore because it amounts to constructive dismissal. Once again, the law written badly, Parliament could change this.
1: Yeah, well, Luxon could step in today and get rid of the guy, and it might cost us. It might cost us, you know, $500,000. I'm prepared to pay that price for integrity.
0: There's a good spend and a bad spend in a business, right?
1: Yeah.
0: Weighing it up, it would be a good spend because the precedent that it sets, and guess what? Stay in line, guys. We are in charge of the asylum, not you.
1: Gotcha. Good on you, Jimmy. Thanks for your call, mate.
0: Thank you.
1: Brian Roach has he, him pronouns on his profile on the PSC website. Enough said says Maddie. Oh, I've got to calm down because I'm upset about it as well. And Liz, this is just a lay-down Mazir bullshit corruption crap that's going on. Do something, Chris Luxon. After the break, Jelaine Heather from the Free Speech Union on the under-16 social media ban. It is news time, 8 o'clock.
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3: In this update, the horror in Nepal has claimed more than 389 lives, with more than 1,300 people missing. Those unaccounted for include foreigners from more than two dozen countries, including five from New Zealand, 35 from Australia, and 33 from the United Kingdom. Several homes and a campground in the Queenstown district have been evacuated overnight due to heavy rain and flooding. Queenstown Memorial Centre is operating as a civil defence centre for people who need assistance. Donald Trump signed an executive order to rename Lake Ontario to Lake America amid a trade stoush between the US and Canada. The Canadians launched more than $33 billion of retaliatory tariffs on US imports across 700 products in response to US tariffs. Lake Ontario is one of the five Great Lakes of North America, straddling the US-Canada border. The US president says he's already renamed the Gulf of Mexico the Gulf of America.
4: So if you think about it, we have a gulf and we have a lake. Now all we need is an ocean. So maybe we'll have to change the name of the Atlantic and or the Pacific.
3: Today is Daffodil Day, and it comes with a message that New Zealanders want prevention-focused cancer policies and are willing to pay for them. A nationwide Otago University survey published in today's medical journal revealed more than 90% of Kiwis support expanding prevention and early detection measures, including vaccines and screening. Two special bars in Auckland and Christchurch will be donating a portion of tonight's takings to Dolly Parton's charities. Jolene opened in Auckland last year, and tonight sees the opening of the Christchurch version, the South Island's first honky-tonk bar. A portion of tonight's proceeds will be given to her children's literacy charity. Co-founder Jesse James says the beloved singer-songwriter who died earlier this week has influenced his entire life.
5: I had a little cry. I was absolutely devastated. I've just spent the last 4 or 5 weeks building this incredible bar as a tribute to her.
3: That's news.
2: Sport on the platform.
3: In sport, European football governing body UEFA is preparing criminal proceedings against FIFA president Gianni Infantino in Switzerland over his plan to sell shares in the World Cup to private investors. Hawke's Bay remain unbeaten in rugby's NPC after dismantling Southland 36-21 to open round 5 in Invercargill. Silver Ferns mid-quarter Kate Heffernan will return to the Thunderbirds for a second season in Super Netball. Tom Walsh has finished 6th with a throw of 21.48 metres in the shot put, and Zoe Hobbs has come 8th with a time of 11.18 seconds in the 100 metres at the Zurich Diamond League meet. England at 248-9 at stumps after Pakistan chose to field on the opening day of the second cricket test at Lord's. That's sport. I'm Jodie Gill.
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6: Northland to Taumarunui, including Coromandel. Scattered showers over Northland, spreading south during the day. Bay of Plenty and Taupo, mostly cloudy with occasional showers. Gisborne and Hawke's Bay, cloudy periods with the odd shower for Gisborne. Taranaki to Wellington, including Taihape and also Wairarapa, often cloudy with isolated showers turning to rain from afternoon. Northwesterlies rising this morning to gale, gusting 100 kilometres per hour about exposed places of Wellington and southern Wairarapa. Nelson, Marlborough and Canterbury, rain clearing to fine from this afternoon. Northwesterlies rising this morning to gale, gusting 100 kilometres per hour about the Marlborough Sounds. Buller to Fiordland, rain with heavy falls about and north of Hokitika this morning, otherwise showers. Rain returns to Fiordland this evening. Otago and Southland, scattered rain, mainly in Southland and south of Dunedin. Isolated showers elsewhere. And the Chatham Islands, often cloudy.
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1: Upokanaru, on the banks of the Whanganui River. Upokanaru has a church with a three-sided steeple, but also quite a bizarre or horrific name. Upoka Head Naru Hidden. So Hidden Head is the name of Upokanaru. It refers to a legend or a story of how a chief's daughter, Eringarangi, arranged to have her head removed upon her death and hidden by relatives who feared it might be desecrated by their enemies. Supposedly, her preserved head was hidden in a cave on the banks of Upokanaru Stream, north of the settlement from which the village takes its name. Bit of macabre history there.
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1: All right, you are on the platform. Boy, a lot of reaction to the issue about Nick Blakely. And look, what increasingly, I'm going to call it, what increasingly looks like a jack-up deal between Brian Roach and Nick Blakely for him to keep his job. You tender your resignation, I'll turn it down, I'll sort it out with the minister. Bob's your wombat. Brian Roach, if you want to deny that allegation, come on the platform. If you don't come on the platform, I can presume that we've got it bang on. This is all a corrupt deal. There it is, I'm calling you out, Mr. Roach. You're getting more than 600 grand a year too. I think you've got time and enough money to spare me 5 minutes, haven't you? We're going to stay on that story. You're clearly really upset about it, as I think many New Zealanders are. Look, this week kicked off with, some would say, a cynical or sly move by the National Party. Without the support of other members of the coalition government, the National Party announced it would be introducing legislation to proceed with a ban on social media sites, certain social media sites. It doesn't exactly say how they'll draw the line for under 16-year-olds, because Rupert and Jemima, when they're busy in the helicopter, might see something that mummy and daddy think is damaging to them. Look, I'm being very, very, very sarcastic there. There is no doubt that there is harm done by social media. There is online bullying and plenty of academic research to suggest that self-harm, particularly amongst young women, can be directly related to the rise of smartphone technology and social media. New Zealand may be 10, 15 years behind America in the worst of those impacts. A group of wealthy, mainly women, seem to have prevailed on the Prime Minister. They were called B416. To try and get some control on this, we're following as yet unproven legislation in Australia and Europe. But there have been major freedom of speech concerns raised and issues around digital identity. David Harvey, stalwart of the Free Speech Union, was on with Michael yesterday, and we're joined this morning by Jelaine Heather from the Free Speech Union for their take on what is unfolding. Jelaine, firstly, we kind of knew this was coming, didn't we?
8: Well, they've been signalling this since, what, December last year, and ever since February we've been like, it's imminent, it's imminent. So We knew something was coming, and August, just before election, people are a little cynical about the timing, right?
1: But Labor have jumped on board. You've got the two main political parties, so it'll get to first reading. Have you guys had a chance to have a good look at the proposal in its current form?
8: I've definitely had a deep dive into it, but I really want to, keep focusing on it because it borrows parts of Australia, parts of the UK, sort of does a bit of a mishmash and goes further than Australia and the UK in different ways and doesn't provide the same checks and balances.
1: Okay, so tell us about this.
8: Well, I'm more concerned. Like, firstly, you pointed this out in terms of there's 64 clauses here. There's not one mention of the New Zealand Bill of Rights Act or freedom of expression in here. You know, we are talking about limiting access to communication platforms to under 16s and adults here, and not one mention of it. I'm like, I find that an incredible oversight. Even in the UK, they referenced, you know, their freedom of expression. And I also, unfortunately, they're selling it as the under 16 ban. It's got very little on that. And I think the most of it is actually just setting up a centralised, permanent online regulator housed in DIA that gets to check on platforms and look at false and misleading information and require checks on their own self-assessment on a scope that we have no idea about, you know. So I do think, unfortunately, it's a nod to the under 16 ban, but what they're actually setting up is an online regulator housed in DIA with a really wide scope of what they get to assess on the platforms, any websites out there.
1: It's represented, though, isn't it, as anti-big business. And we do have to note that social media giant Meta has today, in the last 24 hours, agreed to pay about $26 billion New Zealand dollars, maybe more, to United States and territories to resolve claims that Facebook and Instagram harm children. Now, that's not chicken feed, is it?
8: It might be for Meta, but it's definitely not for us. And look, I want to again acknowledge there's an outsized asymmetrical imbalance of power, right, between consumers and these large technology companies. And I do think something needs to be done about better designs, better algorithms, more transparency, etc. But I don't see that coming through in this under 16 ban. I actually just sort of see it is... a digital ID in terms of everyone will have to verify, and they've said that ID is not enough, that you'll have to also have some sort of facial or behavioural profiling to go with it. So it is an age assurance verification for everyone to access communication, and I don't think it works to keep under 16s off, as because we know they can just get around it. So it is about a DIA online regulator, unfortunately, being set up.
1: Well, presumably people like Anna Mowbray can just not buy Jemima and Rupert a smartphone and turn off the Wi-Fi.
8: I think there are lots of... So we're not pushing into parental or child education about how to spot manipulation and these techniques. And also, and I'm sure you've heard, and David Harvey would have pointed it out, that a lot of the grooming and the sextortion, it happens in the messaging platforms and it's already illegal. And these are excluded initially from what they're going after. So it says they're going to target harms, but I don't see it coming through in the detail.
1: Yeah, I'm also concerned for an organisation like The Platform. Someone suddenly says, and I have been subject to completely irrational regulators in recent years, they say, this is harmful, you've got to block people from 16 listening to The Platform and we'll hold you liable if you don't. It just seems to me it is... I don't think... it's a hammer to crack a walnut. I just don't think it's an appropriate tool to solve the problem we've got.
8: I think that's right. It doesn't do what it says it does on its face, as in really try and go after the harms that we know are out there, and parents do want some help with it. So it's not going after the actual harms. And the scope, you're right, it could be any website that gets covered in this. And the DIA, it looks like, can just expand and expand its list on who they are assessing and requiring information and reports on, and requiring platforms to do better. The scope is enormous. Australia named theirs, and the UK have a high limit, a high bar on what might come in or out. We just have a broad scope that the minister or by regulation can increase.
1: Jolaine, have you sought meetings with, were you consulted, by the way, before this was announced? Well, because New Zealand First and ACT weren't. Were you consulted, told this was coming?
8: No. I mean, we obviously knew something was coming. We have sought meetings, but we've been told that Erica Stanford was too busy to take a meeting. But she did write to us a nice letter to say that they weren't doing VPNs and this wasn't a digital ID move. But
1: it is.
8: I don't know when. It's age verification for everyone to access communication, and
1: that
8: there's
1: like
8: no freedom
1: ID.
8: Of speech.
1: Yeah.
8: Yep. Yeah, and there's no freedom of speech, no freedom of expression reference in here at all in terms of what we're looking at. I find that incredible.
1: Okay, so first reading probably, well, it's hard to know what will happen. If this is a political stunt and we get a change of government, it may disappear completely. Government seems the stays the same. National will try and introduce it, and Labor would support it. And I guess then it's up to outfits like the Free Speech Union and New Zealanders who are concerned to go to a select committee and make submissions, isn't it?
8: That's exactly right. It looks like it's not going to get read before the election.
1: Thank God for that.
8: Well, exactly. But it does leave it as a live bill on the table. So I think we all have, and, you know, the New Zealanders have an opportunity to really have a proper discussion about this. What do we mean? What do we need to target? What are some good things in here? And what are some bad things? And what we don't want? The government's already says this is phase one of a phase two rollout for online safety.
1: You're always phase two.
8: Well, I think that's the $30 million that was earmarked for DIA in the last budget for a four-year rollout. So they're building an online regulator. I don't think it should be housed in DIA, and I think we all need to ask some more questions. So that will be what we're doing.
1: I thank you very much indeed for your time this morning. Let's see what unfolds. That is Jolaine Heather from the Free Speech Union. It is 16 minutes past eight. We'll take the break.
9: G'day, Boycey here. I'm standing for New Zealand First and the Hutt South electorate. I'm up against some real Beltway insiders from the big parties. 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It's the Putting Right that counts. You can tell me what needs putting right in New Zealand and Hutt South every Wednesday, 4 to 5 on the platform.
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3: This says, if you give up freedom for safety, you deserve neither freedom nor safety, says Dave. The FSU sounds paranoid. The bill has not even gone through first reading and will change. How she has a copy of the proposed legislation sounds dodgy. No, they had to release it, you idiot. It's been lodged at Parliament. Online regulator Jelaine said, read repurposing of the BSA. Wouldn't that be wonderful for the platform? Sean, it's bad enough National want this, but in the fact Labor Greens, Te Pāti Māori acolytes can possibly get a chance to enforce this is truly scary. UK-style Stasi incoming. Sean, let's cut the crap. Children today are digital natives. Take the time to look around at toddlers using smart devices. They scroll and navigate with ease. Parental control and guidance are key, not silly legislation. That's right. Don't want your kid on a mobile phone. Don't buy them a mobile frickin' phone. Don't want your kid drinking. Don't buy them alcohol. Don't want your kid driving. Don't give them the keys to the car. This is Parenting 101. Sean, this is the BSA on steroids for the internet. Every Western country in lockstep over this. It's solely for digital ID. If it were really for kids, it would be a smartphone ban for under 18s. Yeah, that's right, Tom. You cannot buy your kid. Children under 16 can't have smartphones. Bang, problem solved. Problem solved. You cannot have a smartphone that accesses the internet. That would solve a lot of this. Now, I just want to read the story I referenced 23 hours ago. This was out of BBC. Social media giant Meta has agreed to a $18 billion, that's American dollars, so that's about a $40 billion New Zealand settlement with the United States and territories to resolve claims that Facebook and Instagram harmed children. A California judge approved the settlement, which Meta must pay to 48 states plus the District of Columbia and three US territories, marking the company's largest payment over child safety litigation to date. Meta will also implement a host of changes aimed at better protecting kids online, which the states had demanded, including default daily time limits and nighttime blocks. This is a major moment to clean up an industry that has been hurting our kids, said the California Attorney General Bob Bonta. Meta has denied any wrongdoing as part of the settlement and said on Wednesday that a payment it agreed to will be distributed in annual installments over a 10-year period. Judge Yvonne Gonzalez-Rogers approved the settlement, writing that it reflects a fair, reasonable, comprehensive and good faith approach, not only to provide monetary relief, but importantly to change conduct in a way that attempts to meaningfully address the negative impacts of the social media platforms at issue. And maybe that's the way we need to go. Maybe that sets a precedent for New Zealand. Maybe the government needs to back or to take legal action against the big players. Because it would seem to me there is a path that deals directly with the wrongdoings and the evil algorithms, and you can leave our freedoms, our civil liberties, our rights under the Bill of Rights, you can leave them alone. Go and sue Mr. Google and Mr. Meta and Mr. TikTok and Mr. Instagram, and leave law-abiding New Zealanders alone. Take the money from a settlement and educate parents on how to parent a little better. Or invest in a company that develops a dumb phone for teenagers. that can be controlled and turned off at school and doesn't give them access to social media sites that are crap or monitors directly back to parents. That's what you do. Sean, go to the supermarket and little 2 or 3 year olds in the cart or pushchair on a tablet. What happened to giving them a book or a toy while you shop? I'll give them a drink. Give them a little gin. That keeps the bastards quiet while you're shopping. Shouldn't take them shopping anyway. They're just crying and being pains up the ass. Leave them in the car with just the window down a little bit and a bottle of water. Sean, let's take the age restriction off alcohol, cigarettes and vapes. Let the parents decide what's good for their kids. Sean, all these very similar jobs currently being advertised by Auckland City Councils, Maori Outcomes, Capability and Change Enablement, Maori Service Innovation Lead, Senior Advisor, Maori Development and Stakeholder Lead, Senior Maori Programming Coordinator, Maori Outcomes Enablement Lead, and on it goes, says Diana. Well, clearly those on the Maori Advisory Board need have got some kids coming out of university or just got some cousins who need a job. This under 16 social media ban will be manipulated into the new BSA that will come for you. I know, Grant, that you're on about the radiation suite at Hawke's Bay Hospital, but it's not on the agenda this morning, mate, so just stop sending me texts. Sean, if Nick Blakely lied to a select committee, which is a part of Parliament, the highest court in the land, should he not be charged with perjury? Do select committees require evidence to be given under oath? They do, Marty. That's the whole point. Oh, we got a call too. I've just had... No, that's better. I've got my ears back. Highest court in the land, Sean, is that a new TUI ad? Yeah, right. Politicians lie to us in Parliament every day. I'd love to see a TUI billboard. Nick Blakely shouldn't have... didn't need to resign. Yeah, right. Meta don't pay those fines. They raise ad fees, which are passed on to consumers. How are Meta going to implement that reliability without age verification? That's exactly what I thought. That $18 billion payment also stopped Zuckerberg going on the stand. PC Parenting by Plunkett. Well, that'd be a book. Mike, good morning to you. How can I help?
4: Hey, mate, I'm just ringing about the phone. My daughter gave my grandson, he's 13, iPhone, but she switched everything off, so all he's got is phone and text. So parents can actually fix this problem, but they're choosing not to.
3: Yeah.
4: You know what I mean?
3: Yeah. Oh, good on her. And is he a good kid?
4: Yep. He's got his ups and downs, Sean, but like as far as the phone goes, it's not the be-all and end-all, so, and he knows that. So, like I say, he's got an iPhone, an old one, but all it does is ring and text, so he can text
3: Which is exactly all they bloody need. It's all they need. Is your daughter then, parenting alone, or has she got a partner? Is Dad there?
4: No, numbnuts took off.
3: Okay, all right. So she's doing it tough, and did she get blowback from the kid or not?
4: No, none whatsoever.
3: Bloody good on her. Bloody good on her. Get her to go to a journalist and tell her story for real, because that's all it takes, isn't it? A bit of common sense.
4: Yep, and something even worse, though, Sean, is at school, there's a no-phone policy at school, but the school turned around and said that sometimes the teachers ask the kids to pull their phones out to do something on. So I said to the school, what is it? Is it no phones, or are the teachers shooting themselves in the foot? Because on one hand, they're saying, oh, phones are the problem. The next minute, the teacher's saying, pull your phone out and we'll use it for an exercise. But how stupid are these people?
3: Yeah. I don't know. Well, if the internet's so wonderful, I don't know why kids even need to bother going to school now. They can do it all on their phones, can't they?
4: That's a good point.
3: Yeah. Can you just pass on to your daughter from me, bloody good parenting? All strength to her.
4: Will do, mate.
3: Thank you very much, Mike. Cheers. There's what a good story. Good first-hand account. Bella, you need to really have a word with Sean. The crude talk is putting many of us off. It's going on and on. Damn boring, says Ross. Shit, Ross, what's your problem? Give me a call. Just get it off your chest, Ross. Fatherless kids is a bigger problem than phones, mate. Well, I just want to get a picture, but what a good mum. And I reckon if you sold a phone and a phone plan, you know, the Kiwi kids' phone, nothing but, you know, texts and phone calls, bingo. Texts and phone calls, bingo. I reckon you'd sell a lot of those and do a really good plan with it. Oh, Roz, I'm so sorry I upset you. I really, really am. Boy, it's been a big week. Sean, you are sounding crazy calling children bastards and lock them in a car with a bottle of water. Are you serious? You have no idea of the challenges of bringing up kids. I do, because I brought one up. And he survived. Bloody kids are the cause of our problems. Ban anyone under 16. Send them to Russia. Bring them back when they aren't so smelly and know how to behave. Roz, you need to understand my somewhat unusual sense of humour. Oh, it's 8:30. You know what that's time for.
5: Anyone with any sense knows that there's hate speech. Who's going to regulate it? Who's going to define it? I know the answer to that. The last people in the world you would want to.
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3: Yeah, and old Tusker and retainer, Morris Williamson. How are you, Morris?
7: Clapped out old has-been.
3: Oh, look, Morris, just before we go, I highlighted this morning the fact that AT, Auckland Transport, wants to have or is advertising for a special Māori executive, Māori outcomes manager.
7: Yep.
3: And this

0: station tomorrow morning, you wouldn't know where the hell it was.
1: I think the bureaucracy has been infiltrated by sign-writing business people.
0: It's just to do with the government put in the right changes, but they never put any sanctions against chief executives or management or whatever who just ignored it. And so if you look across all the hospitals, if you drive up to the major hospitals, I saw Waikato on the news the other night, as you're driving up the driveway to the emergency department, there's this huge big wording in Māori, massive wording in Māori, and then underneath in little wee letters you can see the word emergency. And you keep thinking, see, out here where we've got this Waka Kopiko sign, less than 1% of people at the last census said they spoke Te Reo. Less than 1% in my ward.
1: And that's because we're a systemically racist country, Morris.
0: Well, we'd be better off putting signs in Mandarin, because about 35% of my population is Chinese. We'd be better off putting signs in Mandarin, because about 35% of my population is Chinese.
1: Good point. But they didn't sign the treaty, and they weren't colonised, Morris. This can sound very racist, but things like this job in Auckland are bloody ridiculous, aren't they?
2: Oh, they're bloody ridiculous. Look, I think the Auckland ratepayers would be far more concerned about actually delivering infrastructure and having roads and getting from A to B, and that is anyone, and particularly Māori, you know? Like, they a lot of them are living in places like South Auckland. The infrastructure's terrible, and we are concerned about having some kind of advisory job, and it's just an absolute waste of tax and ratepayers' money. But like Morris was saying, you know, we've had, whether it's the public service or whether it's councils, you know, mandates have been changed or set, and yet they still hammer home with us because, unfortunately, ministers are unable to fire CEs. And within the council, you know, councillors, unfortunately, don't have a lot of power over these things.
1: Well, let's go to
0: Laura. Can I give Laura a quick little bug of mine? In the Local Government Act, Section 37, Nanaimo Hutet added a clause 3, which says whenever you're appointing people to the boards of council-controlled organisations, you must take account of tikanga Māori, their skills in tikanga Māori. I brought that up with Luxon 2.5 years ago, and I said we're having to, you know, lose a whole lot of really qualified people that we'd really want because of it. He said, don't worry, Morris, we will fix it. He did it at a public meeting. We will sort it. And here we are in August of 2026, and it's still on the books.
2: You're absolutely right. It's still on the books. Yep. My colleague Cameron Luxon has brought this up multiple times. You know, we have a policy to make the public sector actually secular and actually
0: so
2: neutral,
0: great,
2: because
0: great
2: we want to be able to deliver these services that
0: to
2: actually
0: everyone.
2: The people and everybody wants, and you know, and I think all Māori want that too. So, you know,
0: stop
2: creating wasteful spending and ridiculous job titles that don't actually make the boat go faster or the waka go faster, if we want to call it that.
0: Or the curved one, the curved waka.
1: We have found so far this morning, guys, Morris, you'd hate to know, from the Auckland City Council jobs, 8 specific jobs so far that are for some sort of Māori liaison across all parts of the council's operations. 8.
0: Yep. Well, unfortunately, that's how it works. And if you want to try and change it, you know, it starts from the top on down. And the idea of... See, my belief is if you're going to run any operation, there has to be an element of reward and there has to be an element of fear. And the State Services Commissioner should have called in the chief executives into one big room at the beginning of this government and said, here's the new mandate from a new government. This stops now. If you don't like it, quit. If you are not going to abide by it, we will sack you.
1: All right. Well, that segues, I wasn't quite sure what topic to go to next, but let's go to the issue of accountability. We had Jordan Williams from the Taxpayers Union on this morning. He believes, and I'm inclined to believe him, that this whole Nick Blakely business with MB, the resignation and the rejection of the resignation was a complete jack-up. That was all done for window dressing. But the fact is, no matter how you slice or dice this, no matter how long you'd been in the job, the head of the largest government ministry in Wellington, MB, went to Parliament and deliberately lied to Parliament, to MPs. and he suffers no consequence.

0: Laura, is that acceptable to you as an MP?
1: It's absolutely not. And look, if I was in charge, he would be gone by lunchtime. It is absolutely not okay that one of our senior, most senior officials, can lie to a select committee. And whether he had the details or not, you know, he should have been honest and upfront and said, you know what, I can get back to you, because that's what a lot of the CEs will do when they are not sure of the detail, and that's absolutely fine to do. So to actually completely lie, and then what feels like a bit of a cover-up as well, I think it's just not acceptable. And
0: do you want to know more about the circumstances around his rejected resignation?
1: Oh, look, I think it would be good to know what the circumstances are, but either way, we have to have a government that people feel confident in, and confidence in our public sector is dwindling, I think. And, you know, it doesn't really matter the circumstances. He lied to Parliament. Doesn't matter if he was there 2 weeks, apparently, or 2 years. It's absolutely unacceptable, and he should have been gone.
0: Morris, he gets 600 grand a year. You'd think he could not lie for 600 grand a year, 10 grand a week or whatever. They call it Parliament's Powerful Privileges Committee, Morris. It doesn't look very powerful at the moment.
2: Oh, look, Laura's absolutely hit the nail right on the head. Absolutely. There has to be consequences. And if you don't, then you've set a precedent in the future. If you're a chief executive really worried about something, look, I'll just bloody lie about it. And if it turns out they find out about me and I have to go to the Privileges Committee, I'll just get told that was very naughty and please don't do it again. It's what I said before. There's got to be a balance of rewards. So good chief executives get rewarded for doing a fantastic job. But there's got to be an element of fear. You play that sort of game, pal, and you don't stay here. You're gone. And I think it's just disgraceful that he goes to lie to a committee, is found out, and so on, and then he just gets to stay in the job. That's just not acceptable under any circumstance.
0: Look, we understand. But we've got Brian Roach saying, oh, there have been consequences, honest. Hasn't told us what the consequences are, though. Honest, I've told him he's a very naughty boy, Laura.
1: I know, and this is why ACT has a policy to scrap the public commission and have direct accountability between a minister and their CEs. And if there was that accountability and the minister could fire their CE, I think you would find that we would sort a lot of these issues out right away. And if I was the minister in charge, he would have been gone. Absolutely. Unfortunately, there's no excuses for that. And there's no
0: returning from it. The Prime Minister could sort this today. He could haul Brian Roach and said, the guy's gone.
1: I mean, he could. But that
0: and
1: would
0: I reckon a lot of New Zealanders and a lot of voters would love that.
1: Yep. No, I think so, because, you know, like I said, people are losing confidence in the government and the public service to deliver on the priorities that we promised. And if we want to show good leadership, absolutely, the Prime Minister could haul in Brian Roach and say, you know what, this is not acceptable. We're setting standards around here and he's to go. And that's what I would have done if I was in his position.
0: Okay.
2: Sean, one other thing I'd suggest in the public service, you do what any good business should do, and that's post-implementation reviews. So that's sometime after you've bought something new in, you go back and say, how's that going? Have you implemented it? Yep. Is there any more of that rubbish in place? And is it completely clean of it? Because I want that report. We don't do that. You hear a government announcement all the time of, we have said there'll be no more of this. And you go, fantastic. 3 years later, still going on. No one's changed. No one's different. So they just keep, the little bureaucracy keeps tunnelling away regardless of what the politicians have given them as a clear steer. If you had post-implementation reviews and you were just sacked from your job if you were failing to do it, you watch the change in behaviour.
1: I actually have to agree with you on that one. I think having some level of accountability to the direction that you've been asked to travel, right? And that's what we are lacking right now.
0: Yeah, good on you. I cannot understand, guys, why the government that I think is the national part of this government, Laura, I want to draw that distinction.
1: Thank you.
0: Which looks, which is accused of not being hard enough, tough enough, committed enough. They've got an opportunity here, I think, to improve their reputation as a government of leadership and direction, and they have completely and utterly missed the boat on it. Erica Stanford and Chris Luxon.
1: Yeah, no, I totally agree. The opportunity was there, and you know what? There was a lot of media scrutiny on this issue. And people do have an expectation to see some form of leadership. And I know the voters, and particularly the ones that vote for us,

0: frickin' day.
1: Yeah, yeah, it is. It's like, that's like our inbox. It's like a game of whack-a-mole, really. Like, you're absolutely right. These issues pop up daily, and job advertisements from the public service or any of our government agencies or your councils always have this crap in it, essentially. And none of it is actually making our country any better, right? And, like, if you think about elections, the key job of the Electoral Commission is to protect the integrity of our electoral system and uphold our democracy. That is the number one job. And to add things like this into a job description just honestly is absolutely ludicrous, when they need to be, you know, looking at the integrity of our elections, getting people enrolled, getting people to vote, all of those kind of things. And I think, you know, we...
0: And this is the message your one rule for all kind of reform would deliver, isn't it, Laura?
1: Yeah, absolutely. Look, it would, because if you think about the Treaty of Waitangi and its foundational, you know, if it's a foundational document of New Zealand and how it is actually reflected in modern society and how we actually, you know, how do we accept that or adopt that? That is highly political. It's completely, you know, it's non-decided. It's very contentious. And there is no place for that to be in our public service. And you know what? The public service has just continued to push this narrative, regardless of the government's direction, to remove these things from, like, you know, any of their operating procedures and obviously their job descriptions, because we are concerned about the future of New Zealand. We want to unlock the potential that we have here, and we've got plenty of it, said every day. Great, hardworking Kiwis out there that are actually, you know, doing the things that we need to make this country amazing. And then we have our government agencies, you know, pulling out easing, and then we have our government agencies, you know, pulling out things like this and not focusing on the things that they actually should be delivering, and they're not delivering the things very well, are they? So,
0: no.
1: It has to stop, and this is something that ACT is really doubling down on.
0: Yeah.
1: We need to do something about it.
0: All right. Look, we're going to have a break, and then I'm going to get Morris's blood pressure up on the bed tax. You are listening to Free Speech Fridays, brought to you by the Free Speech Union, the champions of free speech in New Zealand.
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1: 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See nzfirst.nz for more information. 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
3: You're with Free Speech Fridays, where we get two free speaking New Zealanders together to talk about the issues of the week. Laura McClure, ACT MP and Auckland Councillor and former National Party Cabinet Minister Maurice Williamson are with us. No new taxes for hard-working New Zealanders, said National. I interviewed Nicola Willis Morris a couple of weeks ago and I said, let's clarify that. We talked about bed tax a few days later. No bed tax, no bank tax, no new taxes means no new taxes. And all the local bodies like you wailing and gnashing their teeth, Morris, why?
4: No, not me. Not me, I'm afraid. I think that National did a very, very sensible thing. If they were going to make the key part of their campaign about taxation and about how the other side were going to tax this and that and anything that moved, and if it didn't move, they'd kick it and then they'd tax it. The fact is to say, well, you got to clear your decks as well, and I think Luxon did the absolute right thing. No taxes, that's it. It's as clear and as clean, because if you don't, you leave the door open. I see Labor was saying, oh, you've got to now promise you won't put up GST. Well, you've got to promise 5 trillion things in that case, because you might do. And so I think they did it. They cleared the decks, no new taxes, done and dusted. Good on them. And I'm not one of the ones whinging about it. I think it's a great thing.
3: Yeah, and that would be supported too by ACT, I imagine, Laura.
5: Oh, yeah, absolutely. Like, we announced this, a good few weeks prior. So we're absolutely stoked that National are on board with our ideas. Shows a bit of alignment, which is good for a future government, right?
3: Well, geez, you've got to be aligned on something, because there's bugger all else you're aligned on at the moment. Yeah.
5: You do. You're looking
4: absolutely. ACT was never in doubt, though.
3: Yeah.
4: ACT was never in doubt about taxation. It was just a no, and that's it. Yeah. Whereas National had left they cleared the pitch a bit with, well, we're looking at that and we could consider this. And in the end, I think they just made the perfect call. Bang, it's it, gone, zero, that's it, bang.
3: All right, what about the fuel tax? They have to make a decision on the fuel levy on Monday, apparently.
4: Yep.
3: What do you think's going to happen there, Morris? Give us a prediction.
4: Well, I think they have to keep putting the fuel excise up, because the huge mountain of infrastructure that we are short on in this country. I mean, the economic enabling of something like that Waikato Expressway has just absolutely swears testament to build some of the infrastructure that's needed, and the economic benefits are unbelievable, the benefit-cost ratios and so on. So as long as that money is ring-fenced, and it is, of course, it all goes into a hypothecated fund, which never used to, but it now does. If you pay more fuel tax at the pump, that's going into building infrastructure. Whether we build it efficiently is another question, and whether we could do a lot better in terms of how much we pay for something compared to how much it really should have cost, that's a different matter. But I don't like the idea. I hear Labor saying, oh, we're not going to put it in. It might mean $2 billion less being spent on infrastructure. For God's sake, that's one of the things this country is desperately short on and needs to make sure we keep funding, and a hypothecated tax is the way to go.
3: Yeah, Laura, does ACT have a position? Do you have a position on what to do with the fuel levy next Monday?
5: Yeah, look,

0: But we'll see you on Monday, Laura, what happens.
1: Laura, there's one quick difference here. The road stuff that I'm talking about all comes out of the National Land Transport Fund, and that is funded by the road user charges, the petrol excise tax, and motor vehicle registration. So if you make savings elsewhere in government, that does not go into the National Land Transport Fund. You can spend more on health or more on education or whatever you wanted to do. But I'm talking about something that's completely isolated.
2: Okay, look, here's a question. I'm not sure. Is this excise tax a percentage of every dollar spent on fuel or a flat rate for each litre?
1: It's a cent per litre.
2: Okay, all right. I'm just trying to figure out how it would work when the price of fuel goes up, but it doesn't make a difference.
1: And that's why I think it's a little bit more saleable to your pundit. No, I agree with Laura, you don't do that before an election because, Jesus, that'll be the... If you say no for this year and then no for next year and then no, you get to a point where it's a little bit, you're too scared to bring it back on, and meanwhile your infrastructure just dwindles and dies on the vine. So as long as it's hypothecated, it's not going off to fund anything that in public are angry about, it goes straight into that National Land Transport Fund, and it's only used for transport-type infrastructure bills.
2: All right, guys, I want to get on to the social media ban, which the government hasn't introduced. The National Party has introduced, and the Uniparty, being the Labor Party and the National Party, say after the election they'll progress it through to first reading. Did this blindside you guys in act, Laura?
0: Oh, look, we knew that National had the social media ban agenda, that is for sure, but it absolutely did blindside us because it's pretty unusual when two of your coalition partners completely disagree on a piece of legislation that you'd still put it through the government mechanism or push it through cabinet. So that is in itself quite different from anything else that's happened in this government. And look, yeah, we've made our position extremely clear on this, that we don't think that the social media ban, one, is going to be effective. Two, we think it's a slippery slope for things like digital ID, for example, facial recognition, you know, taking your data. And that in itself is the number one key worry for us. But we have a problem. We have a young people that are, you know, growing up in a world, the digital world is pretty harmful. Like, I think we all agree on that. But solutions have to be targeted at the actual problem. They can't be, you know, a blanketed approach or a fix that is actually going to have quite an adverse outcome. So, yeah, look, I mean, they've obviously introduced this to Parliament. There's no time to get it read this side of the election. I think by the time we get out the other side of the election, the social media companies would have changed. I mean, if you look at what's happening overseas...
2: Meta just got pinged for about $40 billion in the States. Yeah.
0: Yeah, look, they have been effectively forced to clean up their sites, and that's what they should be doing, absolutely. So, look, I think by the end of the year, you could just not buy Jemima and Rupert a smartphone. Absolutely.
2: Look,
0: yeah. You know, and not just that, there's apps. Like, I've got control of my kids' phones completely down to, you know, what they're doing, where they're downloading stuff, you know, how long they're on their device for. And quite frankly, if they don't like that, they don't get the phone. So
2: see, that's simple. That doesn't need government intervention. Morris, what do you reckon? Is this thing just like nanny state BS or what?
1: Well, first of all, I think there is a problem with social media and young people.
2: I don't disagree.
1: Dreadful damage and harm. But you've got to think about, is this solution going to be the thing that works and makes the change? First of all, young kids are so smart. They know how to run virtual private networks and how to do something.
0: Totally.
1: But there's one word solution to all of this stuff. It's called parents. Parents taking a bit more notice of what their kids are doing. When I hear a woman the other day saying her daughter is in such a shocking state because she's being bullied online, turn the bloody
2: phone off. Yeah.
1: You can't be bullied online if your phone's turned off.
2: Yeah.
1: I mean... We used to go through, because I was in the early stages of new technology with my kids so a few years ago now, and we had to have the Wi-Fi turn off at 8 o'clock at night because otherwise they were sneaking out of their room or trying to get under the pillow. So the Wi-Fi just got turned off at 8 o'clock and turned on again at 6 o'clock in the morning. And they would complain and they were so angry and upset. Parents need to be watching what their kids are doing. Laura's perfectly right. following what they're doing, checking what it is and so on. The idea that nanny state can come in and control it, first of all, most of the parents don't know how to run virtual private networks and all

0: sorts of stuff, but the kids do.
1: Okay,
0: so
1: all right.
0: It's a great idea to fix it. But hang on, one quick question to Laura. How come Parliament can't find 1 hour between now and when it rises to, if it was so important and so vital that this legislation be brought in, why couldn't they read a first reading of it?
2: I mean, that is a genuinely really good question. I mean, it's possibly a question for the Leader of the House, right? But we are doing some very, very important work this week because we do have the RMA final stages going through, and that is absolutely
0: vital.
2: Run urgency
0: into Saturday. Are you going into Saturdays? Yeah. Every week?
2: Look,
0: we
2: don't know yet. We're committed to midnight tonight, I think. So let's just see how we go.
1: All right. Hey, look. Yeah, great session, guys. I've got a final question for both of you, though. Which celebrity's death did you mourn more, Tim Curry or Dolly Parton? Laura McClure.
2: Oh, I'm going to have to go Dolly.
1: Okay, Dolly.
2: Well, I think, yeah, she's a country icon. And, God, man, she's been even doing duets with, like, all the modern singers, you know, the Sabrina Carpenters and the Taylor Swifts. She's out there. She's been doing her thing. She's keeping it current.
1: Well, she did.
2: Yeah, she's an incredible icon.
1: Yeah,
2: I mean, yes, but you know what I mean. She's,
1: yeah.
2: Okay. She was still very relevant, is all I'll say.
1: Okay, Morris, Dolly Parton, Tim Curry.
0: Look, I'm nearly 80 myself. I'm in my late 70s. You've had a bloody good innings. I don't mourn anybody if they make it to 80. I see a kid killed on the road at 25. I mourn it. I think it's a tragedy, disaster. When you get to bloody 80, you should say, Jesus, I've had my fill. It's time I shuffled off the planet and let someone else have a go.
1: I hope you're with us a little longer yet, Morris. Thank you both for a great session. Do it again soon. Laura McClure and Morris Williamson, our guest on Free Speech Friday, brought to you by the Free Speech Union, the champions of free speech in New Zealand. Visit them at
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5: In this update, Air New Zealand's revealed just how much surging jet fuel prices have impacted its bottom line. It's confirmed a loss before tax of $336 million, resulting in a net loss after tax of $242 million. Total revenues up 3.9% and passenger revenues up 4.8%. Forsyth Barr has been forecasting a pre-tax loss of about $350 million, while the market was forecasting about $360 million. Rival airline Qantas yesterday announced a profit of more than $1.5 billion. Peter Hillary says it's clear an early flood warning system's needed in the Himalayas following the devastation in Nepal. At least 389 people have died when a wall of water and debris destroyed entire villages near the border with Tibet, caused by a glacial collapse and landslide. Searches continue for the more than 900 people missing, including five New Zealanders. Hillary, the Himalayan Trust New Zealand chair and son of Sir Edmund, says a couple of minutes of warning could save lives.
6: We know of a school that was evacuated. I don't know how they got the information, but apparently they got all the kids out and up the hillside.
5: Queenstown has been hit by heavy rain overnight, including slips and surface flooding affecting the wider region. Queenstown Lakes District Council says Haast Pass Road, Terrace Road and Kingston Road have been the worst hit, with disruption on the roads expected. More than a dozen homes and a campground near Fern Hill were forced to evacuate overnight. Orange rain warnings are still in effect for the Grey and Buller Ranges, Westland and Canterbury headwaters. Donald Trump signed an executive order to rename Lake Ontario, Lake America, amid a trade stoush between the US and Canada. Lake Ontario is one of the five Great Lakes of North America, straddling the US-Canada border. That's news.
4: Sport on the platform.
5: In sport, a refereeing change for the All Blacks' second test against South Africa. Elliot Smith reports.
7: Georgian referee Nika Amashekali has ruled himself out of the test this weekend due to illness and has switched matches with Australian Angus Gardner, who was originally due to control the third test next week in Soweto. Gardner also officiated the midweek match between the Lions and All Blacks at Ellis Park. England's Carl Dixon and Scotsman Sam Grove-White will be Gardner's assistant referees this weekend in Cape Town.
5: European football governing body UEFA is preparing criminal proceedings against FIFA president Gianni Infantino over his plan to sell shares in the World Cup. Silver Ferns mid-quarter Kate Heffernan will return to the Thunderbirds for a second season in Super Netball. That's news and sport. I'm Jodie Gill.
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8: Northland to Taumarunui, including Coromandel, scattered showers over Northland, spreading south during the day. Bay of Plenty and Taupō, mostly cloudy with occasional showers. Gisborne and Hawke's Bay, cloudy periods with odd shower for Gisborne. Taranaki to Wellington, including Taihape, also Wairarapa, often cloudy with isolated showers turning to rain from afternoon. Northwesterlies rising this morning to gale gusting 100 kilometres per hour about exposed parts of Wellington and southern Wairarapa. Nelson, Marlborough and Canterbury, rain clearing to fine this afternoon. Northwesterlies rising to this morning to gale gusting 100 kilometres per hour about the Marlborough Sounds. Buller to Fiordland, rain with heavy falls about and north of Hokitika this morning, otherwise showers. Rain returns to Fiordland this evening. Otago and Southland, scattered rain, mainly in Southland and south of Dunedin, isolated showers elsewhere. And the Chatham Islands, often cloudy.
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9: Now it's time for our hotspot weather location, brought to you by Thunderdonk. Born in the rugged hills of central Otago, Thunderdonk isn't just flavoured whiskey, it's a ritual in a bottle.
1: Oh, about 11 km up the road from Whanganui on the Whanganui River is Upakanaru. There's a bridge across the river there with a cycle lane on it, I do believe. Lovely spot, Upakanaru. Absolutely wonderful New Zealand spot. It used to be called Kennedy's. Kennedy's was the old name of it. And in the 1930s, there was a major spectacular discovery of moa bones in the area. That was back in the 1930s. Upakanaru.
9: 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Ride the thunder, chase the storm. 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
1: Oh,
9: this is the Friday Fry-Up, brought to you by Beard Brothers. No fillers, no nasty artificial stuff, just a premium take of the banger, snarler, and silly sausage of the week. Beard Brothers, crafted the old school way.
1: Yep, and just like Beard Brothers, this is homemade broadcasting. All natural New Zealand ingredients in the Friday Fry-Up. So, what have we got? We got four awards to give out, of course, as we do every week. Banger of the Week, Silly Sausage of the Week, Burnt Sausage of the Week, and Wiener of the Week for the person with the biggest small dick energy in the news this week. Well, bangers. Bangers were a little thin on the ground, I've got to admit. Who really stood out this week? And I was going to say, but we haven't got the grandstand, that the ABs just continue to impress the All Blacks in South Africa. Liam Lawson did really, really well last weekend, stepping up for Red Bull, and he might get another go at Italy the weekend after next. But I think the people who, against all odds and with no absolute logic, have boondoggled a government and really done incredibly well in lobbying to get the issue of a social media ban on the agenda prior to an election and in defiance of two of the coalition parties in government, the yummy mummy millionaires with the helicopter pads of the B416 movement, I've just their bangers of the week. That is outstanding lobbying. If you've got a few million to throw at a political party, that is how to get bang for your buck. So I'm saying the lobbyists behind the social media ban, the B416 thing, you completely captured the Prime Minister, you captured Erica Stanford, and you got it on the agenda and you got buy-in from National, and now you've got buy-in from the Labor Party. Well bloody done, B416. You are my bangers of the week. Let's move on with the Friday Fry-Up to the silly sausage of the week. There were a few nominees for this. Judge Savage, the judge who decided to give permanent name suppression to the lawyer who beat his son and put him in hospital after a four-year case in which this lawyer tried every way to get out of it. And we also found the lawyer has previous convictions for drunk driving and dishonesty offences. But Judge Savage decides, let's give him permanent name suppression, and whether or not he keeps being a lawyer, not really my business. You also didn't give him a custodial sentence. Judge Savage, that was a bit silly, I thought. I thought Chris Luxon was a silly sausage this week by buying hook, line and sinker the B416 argument and pissing off his two coalition partners. Making a mountain out of that molehill with almost, and only to be completely hoodwinked by Labor, who then match his "we really care about the kids" stance on the social media ban, so he gets absolutely no electoral advantage out of it. That was pretty silly. But I think the winner of Silly Sausage this week goes to Carl Lacaine, who was good enough to come on the program. I thank you, Carl. And say that no longer would it be a requirement for workers at this year's election for the Electoral Commission to actively promote tikanga Māori and te ao Māori in the workplace and have regard to the Treaty of Waitangi. And that would have been great. You might have even got banger of the week for that, Carl, unless you hadn't come on the interview and said you had no idea how those things got in the job ad anyway. Of course you do. We just caught you being woke. So you should have just taken your anti-woke medicine and not try to say, oh, it was just an oversight. It wasn't an oversight. Someone put it in the ad. It was probably you or some wokesters that work at the Electoral Commission. Why not admit that? So, Carl, you are the Beard Brothers Sausage's silly sausage of the week this week. Burnt Sausage, two big nominees for Burnt Sausage. Meta, Mark Zuckerberg and Meta. And the reason they probably don't get it is because it's water off a duck's back to them, given that it's only going to be $4 billion a year that they've been pinged for doing dangerous stuff to kids on the internet in the United States and some territories. That's a hell of a court judgment, $40 billion New Zealand dollars about. So that's a pretty bad burn for Meta, but they're paying it off over 10 years. That will be water off a duck's back. But I've got to say, the burnt sausage, and boy, this got some play online yesterday. It went kind of mini-viral. George Ngātai, former New Zealand First candidate, though he would have been happy to be a National Party candidate or an ACT Party candidate, or one imagines a Māori Party candidate. George Ngātai, owner and manager of Aotearoa Radio, basically burns old shubs, promises him, as we understand, rent, payments, living expenses, puts him on Aotearoa Radio, and then just shares in the company, a trip to Israel, then just fails to deliver. For 127 days, Shubs works for nothing on Aotearoa Radio. And finally, he calls George out on social media. Those who live by the sword shall die by it. George claims that he's gone to the police and laid an extortion charge or blackmail charge. I think that's bullshit. But George immediately loses, or he resigns, supposedly. He resigns from his position as New Zealand First candidate for Papakura. Then he messages me yesterday and says, I'll get mine in at Shubs. I'll go on with Sean. He comes on with me. He gives a very incredulous interview, and I have Shubs and I didn't do anything wrong. I said, do you want to talk to Shubs? Shubs could have been listening to the thing offline. And he said, yes, I will. So I facilitated an exchange between them. And the general feeling from the comments I have read on various social medias is that Shubs kind of showed George up. And George had forgotten that we stopped simulcasting on Aotearoa Radio when he never delivered on his promises of, and they were minuscule payments for using our content on his radio station. So, George, I'll tell you what, that is just burn. That's just a bad, bad burn. You are the Beard Brothers Burnt Sausage of the Week, George Nartai. And finally, Wiener of the Week, Small Dick Energy. Someone who's, I don't know, been venal, displayed little courage, little moral fortitude, and has in some way made the world and our country a lesser place. And there's only one very clear nomination for this week, and therefore only one and one winner, a clear winner. Sir Brian Roach, the head of the Public Service Commission. I know you were on, mainstream media with Heather or something yesterday, spinning your spin. How on earth can you ever justify the head of a massive government organisation being found guilty of lying, deliberately lying to Parliament, the highest court on the land, and you say, we'll let that one ride? You're restoring faith in government and the public service by your actions, Brian Roach. I don't think you've told the full truth about the resignation, the rejected resignation that you received, and I think that story is going to go on. So you are my wiener of the week, Sir Brian Roach. There we go. And congratulations to you. This segment made possible by the generous support of Beard Brothers Sausages. They are great sausages. They are New Zealand made. They are natural ingredients. They are available in all good food purveyors, though you have to be quick. They are selling out pretty fast. Great session. We'll be back with Beard Brothers after the 9 o'clock news next Friday.
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4: Sean, we had the Beard Brothers venison sausage last night with dinner. So bloody good. My 7-year-old boy loves them and always asks for more. My fussy little 2-year-old also likes them. Thank you for that, Jesse. Ring me if you think I've missed a trick or I got it wrong on any of the banger silly sausage, burnt sausage or wiener of the week. Brian Roach, so appropriate for Wiener of the Week. Let's try and go back to his people. He's appeared in media. He's not giving interviews. I know, Brian. Let's get him on the bloody show on Monday. Sean, the resignation presentation was just a performative ceremony where Nick prostrated himself in front of Brian, who was a vision in Lycra fresh off his bike. Yeah, he used to be a member of a group called the Tar Babies, a cycling group in Wellington. I still see them terrorising me in the mornings, early in the morning. They're on the cycleway now, though, round Evans Bay. They call themselves now the Johnsonville Spinners. Spinner seems quite appropriate for Mr. Roach. He used to be a tar baby. They decided that was politically incorrect, so they're called, like, the Karori or the Johnsonville Spinners or something now, or the Churton Park Spinners. Bloody Public Service Commission spinners this week, weren't you, Brian? But you're welcome to come on. Explain yourself, Brian. And what is the terrible consequence, Brian, that Nick Blakely has suffered? Because you haven't told us. And the thing about government and accountability is it's got to be transparent, mate. So what's this terrible, terrible thing? Oh, I gave him a good telling off. Did you? How much of his $600,000 plus a year salary might you be docking, mate? Love hearing from Ben in that ad. How is he getting on? I was bloody good, actually. I've got to get in touch with him. He's got a job there working on a finance podcast. He's doing bloody well. I hope to catch up with him at Christmas. All right. AT must have gone close to burnt sausage. I only got onto that story last night. I think we've got more to do on that story. And boy, I've got a doozy for you from the Financial Markets Authority for Monday. I held that. And can I say, if you see something in your job or your life that you think that's off, that can't be, for God's sake, tell me about it. I may have to, when you do this, can you leave a phone number as well as your email so that I can talk to you directly? Often, a lot of stories go by the wayside because I can't verify or there's not enough detail for me to proceed with them. But a lot of these stories, when you send me documents, I will keep your identity secret if you want. But it's much easier if you give me a phone number. I can ring you directly, and I often do. I cannot overstate how important it is for good journalism that people, just normal people in the street, call out bad behaviour or say, "Are you interested in this?" And I'll say this, about 7 times out of 10, I am interested in what you tell me. Sean, we need to know what Alan Carr thinks of the under-16 social media ban. I must admit, I'm all at sea with it. What does Helen think? I don't know, maybe she's got a cold or something. She's been pretty quiet this week. I do note that Chris Pink has penned some sort of column in Stuff this morning, and I had a read of it. I cannot make head... He says, "Let's deal with the elephant in the room." It's complete bullshit clickbait journalism. And it doesn't deal with the elephant in the room about his leadership challenge at all. But Stuff decided that they'd have you all on. Don't bother reading it if you see it. I will try and get Chris Pink on for a real interview. But apparently he's going to become a columnist for Stuff. Geez, they've gone odd, that organisation. They really, really have. They really have gone odd. Sean Beard Brother sausages are excellent. Top quality, says Ian. Sean, I think Brian Roach should say at the stop of the wiener of the week until someone knocks him off his ivory tower. Great week, mate. My regards, Ash. You're more than welcome, Ash. Sean, you wouldn't get Brian on. He got edgy with Heather last night. Didn't like being questioned. Well, let's get him on. God, if Heather can upset him. Oh. How's this for the story? The K Park Road. Oh, by the way, I'm just saying in Auckland, they've got that person hunt on in Auckland. Can I just say, if you come across the cops, they ask you to do something today, they'll be stressed. Do what they ask. It's really important to find the people responsible for that thing. And if you're in Queenstown, take care. I know people have been evacuated there and the weather's causing problems. I'm thinking of you. I'm sure we all are. Did Brian send a dick pic to that guy so he couldn't sack him because of his small sausage? Well, we're allowed to speculate, Brian, until you come on this program and front up and can assure us that that wasn't just a big bit of beltway inside a theatre. I also understand someone sent me from MB say, they say that the guy in MB wears a rainbow lanyard. Well, we're starting to develop a picture, aren't we? G'day, Paul.
5: G'day, mate. Yeah. Head of Maori outcomes, eh? Mm. Now, that's got to be the tip of the iceberg.
4: Well, no, I've been sent a list now of 8 or 9 specific Maori positions all across Auckland Council. It's just amazing.
5: The thing that pricked my ear is up the head of Maori outcome. That means there's a tail. How many between the head and the tail, and what is their combined salaries?
4: Yeah.
5: Because I'll tell you what they contribute to roading, nada.
4: Yeah.
5: Absolutely nothing.
4: Yeah.
5: Because as far as the treaty goes, Sean, to my knowledge, Maori's trouble was done primarily by waterways. That's how they, all right, so the head of Maori, it might work in Wellington where you've got enough burst water mains to get around in gondolas, but not in Auckland.
4: Yeah. All right. Thank you, Paul. Sean, I agree, re-pink. I read it and couldn't understand what on earth he was trying to say. Now, I think he was trying to be very clever, and clearly he's not. And it was clickbait headline, let's talk about the elephant in the room. And he tells some allegory about animals and elephants. And it's got nothing to do with whether or not he tried to roll the Prime Minister and Erica Stanford pulled out on him at the last moment and left him with his dick hanging out of his trousers. He doesn't get anywhere into that. So it's a complete have. It's a con job. Look, crypto. I'm going to have a look at the crypto thing next week. I think crypto's bullshit. I think it's like timeshare. And that'll upset a whole lot of you cookers, I know. I see their stance on crypto. I don't care. We might talk about that next week. Sean, the day before yesterday, Heather as well got stuck into the BSA saying she can't wait for them to be gone. Now, what we're going to do is we've got Paul Henry up next. By phone, we couldn't get him on video. That's all right. Paul Henry, on what I think is a major policy announcement and a step in the right direction by ACT. But we'll take the ad break, so we're not pressured for time with that. We'll take the ads now.
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12: 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On Saturday the 28th of August in Paraparaumu, 2 p.m. at the Paraparaumu Memorial Hall. And on Sunday 29th of August in Lower Hutt, 3 p.m. at the Victory Christian Centre, 445 High Street in Hutt Central. 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Authorised by H. Howard, 91 McKenna Road, Fielding.
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4: All right, our last interview of the week, or my last interview of the week. Don't forget, after 11 o'clock, a major announcement about some competition for Prime Minister Chris Luxon and the Botany electorate. That will be on Michael's show after the 11 o'clock news. But right now, we're joined by ACT candidate, some would call him show pony candidate, Paul Henry, who made an announcement this week I didn't have time to get to, but many of you will agree with. The ACT Party is reviving its 2023 election policy to disestablish the Climate Change Commission, currently run by Jesus lookalike Rod Carr, Dr. Rod Carr. Good morning, Paul.
13: Yeah, good morning, Sean. How are you this morning?
4: Very well, thanks. This is an old policy. Why highlight it again if you couldn't get it through last time you got into government? Why are you making a song and dance about it now?
13: It's an oldie but a goodie, isn't it? It's because ACT firmly believes we shouldn't waste taxpayers' money. And the problem with the Climate Change Commission is the name of the thing. You know, wowsers think, oh, God, Climate Change Commission, we can't get rid of that. That's a step backwards. Actually, the step backwards was forming it in 2019 in the first place. ACT was the only party that didn't vote in favour of that. The fact is it wastes money, and we can't afford to waste money. We don't have a problem getting tax money in. We have a problem spending it wisely. So it needs.
4: How much a year is the Climate Change Commission?
13: Oh, okay. It's small dollars. It's probably $14, $15 million a year. We've spent $100 million on it so far. But it's not just the cost of running it. It's the counterproductivity of having it run. Writing reports that shouldn't be read, just basically standing in the way. The mere fact that it's there is standing in the way of growth. Like I say, the tiny amount of work that it does that isn't already replicated by MCIRT can be taken on by them for no extra money. I mean, all they actually do is monitor New Zealand's progress towards emissions targets. I mean, ludicrous targets anyway, but they
4: all right,
13: do
4: well,
13: that.
4: Well, that's where MCIRT I was going to go next. On. This is small fry. The truth is that if anyone has been reading or following this issue globally in the last 2 years. Catastrophic climate change is now not a thing. Even the IPCC is admitting that its worst world will end case scenarios simply are not going to come true. An observable scientific fact says the computer models were wrong or drastically overhyped.
13: Yep.
4: Given all that, yep. Why the hell are we still in Paris? Why do we still have an emissions trading scheme that will make no difference to the temperature of the world or the survivability of our grandchildren?
13: No, especially for New Zealand, but anyway, it will make no difference. Why are we flogging our economy silly to try and meet entirely fictitious targets? We make the targets up. And in fact, the Climate Change Commission suggested we raise the targets that we were already never going to meet in a million years. I mean, it's the most bizarre thing. So you're talking Paris Accord. So you're talking big picture stuff here.
4: Yeah.
13: Here's my issue with pulling out of the Paris Accord. We are a trading nation. We have, and I don't want this to be like a sob story, but we are a trading nation. That is our past. That's what led us to prosperity in the first place. It's the only thing that will get us back to prosperity. I think it is potentially a huge mistake for us to pull out, turn our back on it. What I think we should do, what our policy is to dramatically renegotiate our contract as a result of the Paris Agreement, dramatically renegotiate the agreement so we are not flogging our economy silly.
4: Okay, the Paris Agreement actually gives us quite a lot of wiggle room. It's not meant to apply to agriculture. We seem to make a rod for our own back on that. But the truth is...
13: Yeah. At the moment, it doesn't apply to agriculture. One of the things we absolutely have to make sure is that that is always the case.
4: Okay. What about the emissions trading scheme, which has seen productive New Zealand farmland turned into bloody forests, which are not much use to anyone? Farmland that was covered in grass, which, you know, is a carbon sink anyway.
13: Productive, yep. Yeah, absolutely, absolutely. We will be releasing our policy on this, but I think you can... The thing about the Climate Change Commission is that that is a very good indicator of ACT's policy in the environmental area.
4: So you've got more to come on getting rid of the mumbo-jumbo of climate change.
13: Because it is mumbo-jumbo. And, you know, one of the biggest points that I've tried to make over this climate change thing, the recommendation that we reduce the dairy herd in New Zealand. There is an insatiable demand for the product that we sell on the world market. Ours is produced at what is almost the most carbon economic way in the world. Not quite now. It used to be the most. It's almost the most.
4: Who's beating us?
13: Would you produce those products? You know, I'm trying to find out, but I understand that there is a country that has just overtaken us. But only just. We're right at the top anyway. I'll find that out and let you know. But yeah, these products will be produced somewhere else, so it will be counterproductive to the environment if you follow these people's views. If you do reduce our dairy herd, it's barking mad.
4: Look, I was struck a couple of weeks ago. I went to a Winston Peters speech in the Wairarapa for my sins, and the one line that got people absolutely up off their feet was talking about the Paris Accord and climate change. Are you finding when you talk about this issue out in real New Zealand that middle New Zealand has had enough of it?
13: Oh, yeah. They see it as a ruse, as a huge ruse. I mean, essentially, we are throwing money away. And what's worse, you listen to the Greens and Labour sometimes warning us about this penalty that we're the multi-billion dollar penalty that we're heading towards if we don't make our carbon targets, which we won't make. Let me promise you right now, no government that we're ever a part of will pay 1 cent in those penalties. It's just fictitious.
4: Mm. Do we... Well, it looks to me like Paris is collapsing of its own accord, no matter what New Zealand does. Are you saying we shouldn't be a leader in that? We follow the market because we're small and we've got to trade with everyone. So we wait till it dies a natural death.
13: Yeah, I think in the short term, we renegotiate the deal so that it's much more reasonable for us and it doesn't hurt our economy. But, I mean, technically, what we're waiting for is a couple of the big players to pull out. and then it will become significantly easier for us to do it. I don't think we can be a leader in that. But, you know, there'll be people listening now thinking, oh, they're climate change deniers. I mean,
4: it's called the weather.
13: Is the climate changing? Yes. Has the climate always changed? Yes. Will it continue to change? Yes.
4: Mm-hmm. Yeah, that's the logic of it. Look, I want to ask you, what would you say to Rod Carr? And has Rod Carr responded to this policy announcement?
13: Not that I'm aware of. I mean, if I was Rod Carr and I wanted to keep this job, I'd be as nervous as a pregnant nun right now.
4: All right. You've been on the road. You're joining us for lunch, for a special exclusive lunch with the platform Chatham House Rules next Friday. Paul, how have you found it? Is it everything you expected or is it worse?
13: Oh, you know, that's a hard... I mean, it's hard. I'm getting huge audiences and very appreciative audiences, but you do have to be very careful that you're not surrounding yourself with supporters and getting an artificial view of the overall picture.
4: You can fall into an echo chamber pretty quickly.
13: Absolutely. But I mean, it's reassuring to see so many people turning out to talk about the future of New Zealand. And, you know, the point that you made about climate change and the views that people have, it's interesting the things you get rounds of applause for.
4: Yeah.
13: Axe policy, every New Zealander treated as equal under the law. That's what people want.
4: Yep.
13: Because everyone knows it's just sensible and it's the way we reach prosperity. Dividing people by race is no road to prosperity. People know it. We just have to have the political will to put it into action.
4: All right. Is, by the way, this climate change thing a bottom line for ACT?
13: You're speaking to a candidate now. It's not for me to be issuing bottom lines. To be honest with you, if it were personally, a bottom line for me would be one law for all New Zealand. That would
4: okay,
13: be a
4: that's,
13: line for
4: that's
13: me.
4: But, the big you know, bottom we, line. Well, good luck for that.
13: I'm not saying that's ACT's bottom line. And you know, at the end of the day, we're a little bit far away from the numbers to be talking about bottom lines, yeah. I think.
4: I know you're busy. I will let you go, Paul. We'll see you next Friday. Thank you for your time this morning.
13: Looking forward to it, Sean. Great to talk. Take care.
4: That is Paul Henry, ACT candidate. Yep, and that's it. We launched this channel, this enterprise, 4 or 5 years ago, and I said the weather is going to be called climate change, the weather, and we've never changed that. Drove some people mad, but it's funny to see the rest of the world catching up with us. Impressive, very nice. Paul Henry sounds a lot more sharp and polished compared to when he decided to become a politician. Interesting. I think middle New Zealand, and this is the issue that I struggle with personally and confront talking to you people every weekday. I can become wrapped up inside the bureaucracy and the journalism and the Beltway of Wellington. And the truth is that what you guys think and feed back to me is a completely different world than the world that the mainstream journalists, the bureaucrats, and the career politicians live in. And it is so refreshing and good for me that every morning you tell me to get my head out of my ass, to be honest. Morning, Sean. I was already committed to voting ACT, but Paul absolutely seals the deal, says Jason. That's my vote heading to ACT. Rod Carr said years ago the whole thing was a plant and pollute scheme, yet how many more farms disappeared into sodden, good-for-nothing, community-destroying pine trees since then? Get rid of the grifters at AgriZero too. Oh, God, I didn't know that. I will check that out, Neil. Could you send me some more details? Heard Paul speak in Timaru and moved away from New Zealand First as a result. One law for all New Zealand. Paul impressed me more than the last Winston. Okay, fair enough. Sean, good morning.
14: Good morning, Sean. What a tumultuous week. Don't know where to start, but getting on to the climate change issue, I like what Paul had to say, but I've got a couple of points to bring up. I've worked for 3 multinationals and my previous one was based in the US, and he's a big scam on, you probably know, where you can do what you want if you buy credits in some obscure state. So basically, they grift the system like the iwi grift the Waitangi system. That's how it is. they don't make their targets. Paul said if the big players pull out, our biggest trading partners, India, China and the US, aren't part of it. So the big players have already pulled out. Why don't we do something called clean repair? We just get rid of the damn thing. I understand his logic there. I like what he was saying, but our biggest trading partners, our top four, already aren't part of it.
4: Yeah, that's my feeling. Let's just go.
14: You know. Also, Reform UK and the three major parties are there. And by the way, there was a revolt. You see in this national news, there might be an early election in the next 2 years. I've already said it's their bottom line. England's out. If a right-wing coalition in, they're gone. Pauline Hanson, who is leading the polls in Australia, said that they've got an election a year before in 28. They say they're out. That's it. It's clean repeal. They're gone. So what the hell are we waiting for? But getting on to the public service thing, I was disgusted. I was in a cab last night. Poor Jordan Williams was on a mainstream media station, and the presenter was trying to justify this guy, head of ND, staying in his position. We had the American system where there is a criminal penalty, adjust the employment law, but like most New Zealanders, I'm just disgusted by it. But anyway, sorry, you've got other callers on, but like I said, there's a reason why I'm not going to vote for the senior coalition partner in today's commentary and interviews. Yeah,
4: good on you, Sean. Thank you. Now, look, I made a terrible mistake there. Rod Carr, of course, no longer the Climate Change Commissioner. Oh, it's Dame Patsy Reddy, former KC senior lawyer, former Governor General. God, it's a little money go-round, isn't it, these government appointments? So Patsy Reddy is currently the Climate Change Commissioner. I'm sure pulling 400 or 500 at least a year for that. And Rod Carr, Dr. Rod Carr, the Jesus lookalike, he's gone, he's retired, been replaced by Patsy Reddy, all part of the Beltway ecosystem. All part of the Beltway ecosystem. God, it's nice work if you can get it, isn't it? If you're in the club. And I think ACT is quite right. That's got to go. That sort of bullshit has to be gotten rid of. And it's what New Zealand needs and requires. It is 9:45. We'll take our last commercial break.
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4: Was Patsy the chair of New Zealand Rugby? Patsy Reddy, the current ex-governor. I'll tell you what, Patsy Reddy, man, is there an insider. Let's just run through. I just Wikipedia'd her. She was the chair of the New Zealand Film Commission and Education Payroll Limited. She was a Crown negotiator for the Treaty of Waitangi Settlements. She was also the deputy chair of New Zealand Transport Agency, directorships, director of Telecom, Sky City Entertainment and New Zealand Post. She collaborated with Michael Cullen in 2016 on an independent report to the government on an intelligence review. And non-government organisations, rugby, elected chair of rugby 2022, appointed to the board of the Maligan Institute for Medical Research, do great work in cancer in 2024, and she took over the chair of the Climate Change Commission from Rod Jury, being the Governor General. That is nice work if you can get it. Those are all jobs that I imagine do not get advertised. Not in a wink is the way Wellington works on appointments like that. Probably knows Brian Roach, just saying. Now, the person who said, Sean, where do you know now? This is, I apologise if you took it personally. Thanks, Sean, for correcting my error. I did not realise that new bills were published on Parliament website. Do you ever make mistakes? All the time, mate. Your website states open tolerance, so calling me an idiot sounds very tolerant. More cancel culture, just like the lefties. Hypocrite. Have a cup of tea and lie down, for God's sake. Don't take it personally. Sean, how can she be an expert in that many fields? Because she went to Victoria University and got a law degree. I do not care about the AMA motocross. Stop sending me texts about it. Sean, I'm currently listening to you in Melbourne as me and my family make our way back to New Zealand. Oh, that's Rich from the Philippines. It's about time the Climate Change Commission was taken and thrown out to the dustbin of history, says Rich. Sean, this is a bit off topic, but from all your years in journalism and politics, who would you think was the best government in New Zealand's history? Well, in my lifetime, I don't know. I'm going to say this sounds weird. I think Helen Clark ran a pretty good government. I think Jim Bolger ran a pretty good government. I think David Longy and Douglas, without agreeing with each other, ran a transformative government. I don't know. I don't know. It's too complex a question, to be honest. And I'm sure there were great governments before I was born. Sean, I'm a long-time Labor voter, but changed to last election to New Zealand First Party vote. This year, Michael's electorate. This year, it will be at ACT Party vote. Saw Paul and Timaru very polished, says Dave. Patsy Reddy is just a career troffer. Hasn't really changed the world or our country for better, has she? I don't know, Dave. I'm not in the club. So, Patsy, just confirming you've never had a job. She's had lots of jobs. She's from Matamata, Patsy Reddy. Morning, Sean. Patsy was the chair. She quit as the regional rugby unions didn't exhaust her woke restructuring. She's a wokester, of course. Sean, $14 million per annum for the Climate Change Commission might be seen as small beer, but how many hardworking Kiwis tax does that eat up while they are missing out on essential services? And Wayne, I think that's a very good point you make. That's a very good point you make. Now, someone is, Alexandra, what is your thing? You've been asking, what is Bella's favourite hot drink? What are you concerned about Bella and her coffee? Well, Bella doesn't really make me coffee, but someone else does, generally about 9 o'clock, and I get a really nice proper coffee at 9 o'clock. I tried, but she made me a coffee once or twice, but
21: I've made you a coffee like
0: maybe like four or five times.
4: And
0: but it's just the instant coffee. I'm not I'm not.
4: What is your favourite hot drink?
0: I don't know. I do drink tea and I do drink
4: hot chocolate. You have herbally teas, these things, don't you?
0: Yeah, I don't drink black tea, but I drink like green tea and
4: All right. There you go, Alexandra. Not that you necessarily need to know. But
0: and the person who makes the coffees has also been making us lemon honeys, hot lemon honeys.
4: Yes, she has been, because we've both really been good. A bit throaty. We've just been a bit throaty, haven't we? By the way, the lines are open. We've got 8 minutes. If you've got something you want to say at the end of the week, if you want to exercise your free speech and get something off your chest, for goodness sake, feel free. A Kiwi kid doing well overseas. Cool, you don't care, buddy. What are you on about? Oh, God. Yeah, well, it's your thing. I might be a bit of a fuddy-duddy, but I really don't think a Governor-General should get another job post-appointment. Sean, it really is a corrupt club of Wellington and Civil Service A-listers, musical chairs from Governor-General to Climate Change Commissioner. Let's adopt the US system of sacking all civil servant department heads and ministry staffers, then rehiring every 3 years. What's really the issue with that? Hopefully ACT and or New Zealand First will be seriously adding that policy. Regards, Sean. I hate to shatter your illusions, but what generally happens in the Byzantine world of Wellington is a party that's going to change and stop all that corruption. They get into power and they just put all their people in the corrupt positions. Nothing ever changes. Human nature doesn't change. The gravy train, all it does is change passengers. Andrew, good morning.
21: Hey, Sean, how are you?
4: I'm good, mate. How are you going?
21: Sorry I ring in a lot, but your show's so good it's hard not to ring
4: in. Well, you're not like Sean. You're not every day, Andrew. I think you ring in. I wish more people would ring in at exactly the same rate that you do.
21: I just wanted to say that you've done really well this week with, bear with me, the RNZ

0: Oh, wow. Oh, listen, good idea. Well, what a great idea. Listen, Blizzard, I don't think on any issue that I have been talking about for the last 4 years, I've received as many texts as I have since 11:05 this morning. Stunning number of texts. I just want to acknowledge them. I don't know if I can get through them all. I think thanks to you, New Zealand First will do really well this election. Talent attracts talent, says Bob. I don't know about that. Stobo sounds like an impressive guy. He's very well spoken, says another of you. Unfortunately, the lack of New Zealanders voting in Botany means Luxon's going to be re-elected comfortably. Yes, I think it's about... I think it's over half of the Botany electorate Chinese. I think Chinese nationals. I'm pretty sure that's right. I voted national all my life, says another of you, this year New Zealand First. But is two ticks the way to go? Well, we'll talk about that a little bit later. In fact, we'll talk about that after 12 o'clock. Chris says New Zealand First now has a successor to Winston Peters. Well done. This is an excellent outcome for New Zealand. I think Shane Jones might have a view on that. Craig Stobo sounds competent, clear, and I don't think Craig is necessarily a party leader at all. I don't think that's there. He's a policymaker that's been his entire life, although he has been a leader, obviously, in the commercial sector. And on that, Neil says he sounds competent, clear, utterly non-ideological. His interest in facts, evidence and outcomes in a parliament currently housing the likes of the Witless Green and the monster movie reigning Ludi Party, the possibility of Mr. Stobo as an MP is most welcome. Welcome back to the platform, says Kate. Congratulations on running for parliament. There is hope for this country after all. On that also, wow, what a nuclear bomb, says John, has just been dropped on the Botany electorate. And Graham says, Josh, New Zealand First are requiring some very capable talent indeed. Warwick says, a man of absolute integrity, a win for New Zealand First, but a huge win, more importantly, for New Zealand. Thank you to Craig. And Pete says, you know, I would have thought Craig would be a better fit for ACT as he supports the free market. New Zealand seems more Keynesian, where capitalism needs rules. Well, you would have heard the interview on that one. He would make a brilliant prime minister, says another one. Pat says battle of the heavyweights now in. Michael, great Botany is my electorate. I look forward to bumping into Craig because I'm so bloody over Luxon. Dave from Taranaki says, yeah, with people of Craig's calibre joining New Zealand First, we feel there's some hope for New Zealand after all. Grand news indeed. Joy says, congratulations, Craig. Excited for the future of New Zealand. You give me hope. Another John says, fantastic news. Well worth the wait for his return to your show. And Vanessa says, so very, very happy to hear Craig is standing. As a New Zealand First supporter myself, I'm just stoked that he's chosen. And I had no idea about his mandate and what he did to try and get that sort of resolved, that issue. My respect for him is even greater. All right, that's just a collection of some of the blizzard I've received. Coming up after 12 o'clock, more on this issue, please give us a call. And we'll be talking to Louise Anaru to do with NCA, another issue that we've got to deal with. It is 12 o'clock.
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2: In this update, families are desperately waiting to hear from loved ones thought to be caught in the deadly flash flood and mudslide along the Nepal-Tibet border. Almost 400 people were killed in yesterday's torrent. Hundreds remain missing, including five New Zealanders. Sisters Shreya and Ashna Ahuja told the BBC their parents who were visiting Nepal are among the missing.
3: It's only been one day, but it has felt like much longer. I think we're just leaning on each other and our family.
2: There's still a high police presence in South Auckland's Wattle Downs following a double homicide yesterday. Emergency services discovered the bodies of a man and a woman at a Gambier Place address at about 2 p.m. Police say they're speaking with a 30-year-old man in their custody and working to determine whether he's involved. New Zealand Herald reporter Lachlan Lynham is at the scene.
4: The address where the alleged incident took place has been cordoned off by police tape and there are some armed officers guarding it, but apart from that, it all seems quite quiet.
2: Air New Zealand is still waiting for its recovery. The national carrier has posted a 330.